0: 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Special week this week. 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I'm devoting the first three segments to someone perhaps you haven't known if you're a C-SPAN viewer, but you've heard on the Hugh Hewitt Show about monthly since 10/7. That is Israeli public intellectual and journalist Haviv Rettig-Gur. Haviv joins us from Israel. He is the Middle East correspondent for the Free Press. He writes for the Times of Israel, as well as his own podcast, Haviv Ask Haviv Anything. And he has his own Patreon, the only Patreon that I belong to, Haviv Rettig-Gur. So, Haviv, welcome. Good to have you. I thought we would talk about the Israeli elections this half hour and begin by noting that today's Khan broadcasting poll has the anti-Bibi coalition at 59 seats, the Bibi coalition at 51 seats, and the Arab parties at 11 seats. And there are other polls with other results. I realize that. But the election is coming up in less than 3 months. What's it going to be decided over, and do you expect those numbers to move much?
1: Yeah, first of all, there's good reason to think that numbers are going to move. Israeli voters, because of the nature of our system, Israeli voters are very tactical or even strategic. They come to the voting booth, and they don't necessarily say, I want Eisenkot over in the opposition parties to be prime minister, or I want Netanyahu to be prime minister. They say, which kind of Eisenkot, which version of Netanyahu? So if they want a Netanyahu who's more right-wing, they will not vote for Likud, Netanyahu's party. They'll vote for a more right-wing party, but they're not going to vote for a more right-wing party, like arguably, for example, Lieberman's party. They're going to vote for one that has no option to sit with the opposition, but only with the Netanyahu coalition, but it would force Netanyahu farther to the right. Did that make sense? In other words, when you have 35 parties running, we don't know exactly how many it is. I haven't looked up exactly, but it's usually around 30. And 11, roughly, are likely to get in. Israeli voters often try and position their vote in a way that's very, very tactical. So expect in the last 2-3 days, when, by the way, by Israeli electoral law, you're not allowed to run ads anymore, in the last, just minutes, hours before, days before, in the run-up to the actual election, expect all kinds of interviews with political leaders saying all kinds of Gewalt campaigns, right? Oh no campaigns, the sky is falling campaigns, and trying to influence those kinds of tactical decisions of the voters. Netanyahu is going to want a larger Likud to have less

0: history to last its full entire term. Coalition systems generally, large multi-party coalition systems like Israel, like Austria, like Latvia, they tend to, as they near election day, they tend to have a problem, which is that the political parties that all sit in the coalition are all competing over overlapping constituencies, and they have to distinguish themselves from each other. And so the end of a government's life has all of these manufactured crises that always topple the government early because somebody wants to show that they care about the vote, and they want to go into election day looking like they're fighting for something. And so no Israeli coalition, even the stable ones, have ever lasted their term. This one did. And that was a function of weakness, of fear of what the voters will do and say. So there's, on both sides, there's a huge question, a huge fear of what it is that voters are going to, how they're going to respond to October 7th.
1: I'll be right back, especially to my audience on C-SPAN. Habib Reddy Gore will be with me for the next two segments. Don't go anywhere. From Israel, we're talking about the Iran war now from an Israeli perspective and what's ahead. Is there a battle of the bulge coming from Iran? They're talking that way. Habib Reddy Gore can be listened to on Ask Habib Anything. Stay tuned.
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0: Want to do something meaningful for the 250th anniversary of America? 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
0: Welcome back, America. About the United States Lincoln, which I was talking at USS Abraham Lincoln, I was talking with Bethany Mandel about. Here is General Jack Keane on America's newsroom this morning.
5: The CENTCOM commander visiting the USS Lincoln. There were questions about morale and questions about how these sailors at sea for, what is it, 200 days plus and counting, I do believe. And now the USS Washington is going to leave Japan and head for the Persian Gulf and give it relief. General, how significant was that visit, and what's important, do you think, that we should understand?
6: Yeah, well, first of all, I did talk to Admiral Cooper. He had a great visit with the troops there. They feel good about what's happening here. I've never seen such misrepresentation in the media of the actual facts that took place. A soldier fell overboard and was rescued. They were claiming that multiple soldiers were committing suicide. Not soldiers, sailors. I don't want to insult the sailors by calling them soldiers. But the reality is the misrepresentation has really been quite significant. I mean, I understand people disagree with the war. I got that. It is, and those arguments should be made. But this, I'm glad Cooper went there. He wrote a great article in a Wall Street Journal op-ed that's worth reading to give you his assessment of what's took place. And it's insulting to these troops. I mean, they've been there for a long time, standing tall, representing the United States. And that's what they volunteered to do. And when they're doing something like that, they really feel good about the meaning and the purpose of what it's about, and their families are sacrificing as well. I mean, we should be very proud of them, wrapping our arms around them figuratively in terms of what they've accomplished. Well done. They're heading home to their families. It's good news.
0: Thank you, General Keane. I married into a Navy family. My son-in-law is active duty. My son was in for 9 years, and they do sacrifice, and they do get deployments that are extended. And it's hard on the family, very hard on the families, and they're doing their mission. And God bless them. And the media has been ridiculous about this instead of applauding the families. If you feel for them, go to thefund.org and make a contribution. 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Thanks again to C-SPAN 2. I'll be here all week. It's the dog days of August. Congress is gone, so they got Stephanie Miller from the left and me from the smart side, the right side, each doing 3 hours a day on C-SPAN 2 because they're smart and they show America. Sam Feist and Howard Mortman, great people, Peter Slen and Brian Lamb, the greatest people. Lots of my friends at C-SPAN 2. You're an American treasure. Thank you all. I'll see you tomorrow on the next You Do It Show.

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1: News this hour from Town Hall. I'm Keith Peters in Washington. President Trump wants changes in the way childhood vaccines are delivered.
2: You have the MMR. We want it in three separate vaccinations, given at separate times.
3: The order will advise states to consider updating their school vaccine mandates to reflect the administration's recommendations, although separate measles, mumps, and rubella vaccines are not currently available in the United States. Public health experts have raised concerns that spacing out shots will lead to an increased risk for children who could be infected with a preventable disease before returning for another visit. The president has also been fixated on connecting autism to vaccines despite a lack of scientific evidence. Health Secretary Robert F. Kennedy Jr. says research to identify the cause of autism is underway. I'm Jennifer King.
1: There's been a deadly earthquake in Colombia, South America.
4: A powerful 7.4 magnitude earthquake has struck western Colombia, shaking the South American nation and neighboring Ecuador. The mayor of Cali says the residents are trapped in at least 19 buildings that have collapsed. The U.S. Geological Survey says the earthquake struck at a depth of 66 miles. It follows two back-to-back 7.2 and 7.5 magnitude earthquakes in Venezuela in late June. Those earthquakes destroyed hundreds of buildings and killed more than 5,000 people. I'm Lisa Dwyer.
1: President Trump is scoffing at Iran's demands that the U.S. pay for devastation caused by 5 months of war. A spokesperson for Iran's foreign ministry stressed Monday that reopening the Strait of Hormuz is tied to reparations from the U.S. and other concessions. On Wall Street, the Dow down by 61 points, the Nasdaq dropped 85, the S&P lower by 4. More on these stories at townhall.com.
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1: A couple of drivers of high-end vehicles say they've been burned by their car ownership experience, literally.
6: Two drivers of Mercedes-AMG models have filed a class-action lawsuit against the luxury automaker, saying the AMG logo on their driver's seat gets so hot that it literally brands them and causes burns. In a court document, the plaintiffs allege the front seats of certain Mercedes-AMG models have a design defect where the raised metallic AMG logo can be expected to touch a person's upper back, neck, or shoulder. The owners seek compensation for medical and other expenses. Rich Thomason reporting.
1: The Dukes of Hazzard star Ben Jones has died at 84. He played the mechanic known as Cooter in the TV series. Jones's wife says on social media he suffered a heart attack Sunday at their home in Washington, Virginia. News and analysis at townhall.com. From Washington, I'm Keith Peters. Hunter Biden says his dad's health is declining. Correspondent Laura Winters reports.
7: It's very debilitating in many respects, but he's still out there. He's still doing his thing.
8: You're listening to Hunter Biden, who tells the BBC his father's prostate cancer, which was reportedly found last year at stage 4, has spread to other parts of his body.
7: The cancer has spread, has metastasized into his bones and further. It's very painful.
8: Joe Biden was diagnosed 4 months after leaving the White House. He is 83 years old. Laura Winters reporting.
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11: The czar of common sense, the great Elderski, Don Lorenzo. Welcome to the program.

0: allowed you to steal up to $950, and that would just be a misdemeanor, was ridiculous. 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

0: What happens when artificial intelligence follows our instructions just a little too well? 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

0: 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Last week we aired a video that went viral. This is a Houston public school teacher teaches seniors. After 2 days, during his lunch break, he films this, number 41.
1: So I am on my lunch break. It is, I don't know, 11:30 or something like that. And I just finished a 3-hour class. We have what's called block, and block is where first and second periods are combined for subjects that need it. And so I literally broke down in the middle of class because I'm teaching seniors. These kids are leaving high school and going to college, hopefully, after they finish. We had 2 paragraphs to read, 1 sentence complete to write. I gave them the sentence stamps. I basically completed the sentence for them in the mind. These are 17 and 18-year-old kids, and they couldn't fill in 4 words. 4 words. I gave them the scenario. We annotated together. I gave them the answers before we even had the problem. And they couldn't do it. I don't know. I simply don't know where the problem is. This is only day 2. And I have seniors who simply cannot read and seniors who cannot write. They cannot write. They can reason. They have the ability to defend their reasoning if it's talking to their homeboy, but applying that to a written text, 2 paragraphs, and they couldn't do it. Our young black men, our young brown men, our young black girls, and our young brown girls,
0: he's crying because he knows what this does to their future. So not too surprisingly, it went viral. The Houston Superintendent of Schools said this in response, number 40.
2: So, look, is that new information? I don't think that's new information. The sentiment I think we all share for 4 years or 3 years, the sentiment that there are kids who need, students who need support. 4 years ago, Wheatley was an F. That were, there were many more students who could not read at grade level or do math at grade level.

0: video or post, if there's outrage, where was that in 2023? I hope there was. That's why we're doing the rigor that we're as rigorously, the work as rigorously as we can. That's why there's an urgency. People say we're moving too fast. People can't catch up. People say that, you know, the expectations are too hard. We have a sense of time. We're pushing kids too hard. All those comments. And I say, yes, we are using time well. Yes, we are raising expectations. And guess what? The kids have risen to the level of expectation so that we don't have as many situations as that. But you can go into any high school today, or almost any high school, some you can't, and you will have kids who cannot read at grade level. That's why the work has to continue, and that's why we need to be urgent and we need to be serious about this.
1: Do you have any idea what this man just said? In essence, he said, well, we used to be worse. That's why we have raised expectations. We used to be worse. That there is any senior about ready to graduate that cannot read, that cannot write, that should be screaming alarm bells. But is this new? Where were they in 2025? Where were they? Is this new? Yeah, it's new. Kids graduating who can't read and can't write, can't fill in four words when the guy's pretty much given them the sentence. Well, that's why we're doing the work. That's why we're raising expectations. This was interesting. Chelsea Handler, alleged comedian and Trump hater, is warning what the new attorney general is going to do. Listen to this, number 39.
2: We're going to get Todd Blanche. He's going to be confirmed, and he's going to overturn Roe v. Wade. We're all sitting around. All these men who have these powerful platforms are sitting around watching this happen to women, to communities that you could instead be supporting. You don't have to, like, turn over a whole new leaf. It's just about being a decent human being. You
1: right. Play that again, just the beginning of it, number 39.
2: We're going to get Todd Blanche. He's going to be confirmed, and he's going to overturn Roe v. Wade.
1: Okay, right there. News bulletin, Chelsea Handler, Roe v. Wade has already been overturned. Another news bulletin. The AG has nothing to do with whether or not the Supreme Court overturns a decision. Number three, did the sky fall in after Roe v. Wade was overturned? And the matter was put back to the states and to their legislatures and to the people? Has the country survived the overturning of Roe v. Wade, which they all predicted would be a disaster? And here she is, either unaware of it, it's been overturned, or is unaware that the AG has nothing to do with whether a decision like this is overturned. I mean, how ill-informed do you have to be to say that Todd Blanche is going to overturn Roe v. Wade? Now, do you remember when Barack Obama had a AG named Eric Holder? Eric Holder was giving an interview at the time, and he was asked whether he was going to stay in the administration. He said, "Oh yeah, yeah, I'm still." I'm still hanging with my boy. I'm still his wingman. Wingman? Apt description of the job. Nobody went crazy when he said that. Todd Blanche was asked by NBC, if the president asked you to do something illegal, are you going to do it? I'm going to have that for you. We come back. Are you going to do it? If he asks you to set fire to the Constitution, are you going to do it? Oh, yeah, sure, I'm going to do that. Did anybody grill Eric Holder when he said, I'm

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1: 888-971-SAGE, 888-971-7243. I'm Larry Elder. We are Salem News Channel. Paula is in Philadelphia. Paula, you're on the Larry Elder Show. Thank you so much for calling.
2: Hi, Larry.
1: Hi, Paula.
2: Can you hear me?
1: I sure can.
2: Okay, I just want to say it's an honor to talk to you. I love you. Oh, my gosh. My husband turned me on to you years ago. He used to be a big talk show listener, and by duress, I guess I became one, too. But you are such a breath of fresh air and an original thinker. I just love listening to you. You teach me a lot of things. But I got to tell you, I hate this democratic socialist stuff. I hate it. I hate it. I hate it. And I don't know what we can do about it, but I just keep remembering my grandmother saying to me, this is the best country. This is the best country in the world. And it is. Like, what is their problem?
1: Well, Paula, thank you so much for the kind remarks about the show. I have a lot to say about the Democrat Socialists of America later on the show, but thank you very much for the call. I appreciate it. Ann is in San Diego. Ann, you're on the Larry Elder Show.
3: Hi, Larry. You're awesome, and we need you so much at this time. I just want to share quickly. I was in between jobs, and I was a substitute teacher. You know, I have my master's. I've worked at great jobs. I've been a teacher. But I was doing a stint of like 24 months of substitute teaching in the public school system here in Southern California, wealthy areas. And I just want to tell you, it was such an eye-opener. And I think there's a connection definitely between this and across the country, why high schoolers can't read or write. What I saw, I'll just tell you as quickly as I can, the focus is DEI, magic, big pie, you know, God is not allowed. You can't say God. You can get fired if you say God. But they'll teach magic. The libraries, which they call media centers, are filled with books on magic and other craziness. This is grade kindergarten through sixth grade, okay? Transgender ideology, filthy books, radical feminism, books all about radical feminism in the libraries. Highly feminized faculty. Okay. Just too much, you need a little balance. Okay. And the few males that there are, you know, many of them are gay. Just really low standards. And I saw so much that it's so disgusting. And what I just have to tell you this, I had a fourth grade class for a few days and nobody knew, very bright, beautiful kids. Nobody knew what a dictionary was. During lunch, I went to the media center, aka the library, to ask for a dictionary. Okay. And the librarian said to me, oh no, the district called us a year ago and told us to throw out all the dictionaries. You know, I guess Webster's is a little too patriarchal for them. So, and I'll just say the standards, I mean, there's exceptions here or there. There are, and there's some great teachers. The teachers are put under such pressure, okay? It's not rigorous. And there's a lot of foolishness and waste of time going on. So I can see that kind of pattern. I can see that happening across the country, and that's going to translate into unmotivated high school students. Thank God I did not teach in the high schools out here. So I just wanted to share that, Larry.
1: And you're talking about an affluent school district where you work. This is an affluent one where you would not think that would be the case.
3: This is North County, San Diego County. Mm-hmm. Now, yes, I must have taught in 10 or so different schools, individual schools, maybe 15, I don't know, in the two years. And, you know, there's exceptions. There were some exceptions here or there, and there's some great teachers. But the pressure from the districts, which I'm sure was coming from the U.S. Department of Education, and just the whole woke culture is so heavy. It's so heavy-handed on the teachers. I know that one kindergarten teacher, this I heard of from a close friend of mine there, a parent came up and said to the kindergarten teacher, and she was a very good teacher, so I worked with her before. The parent said, if you teach my 5-year-old this transgender stuff, I'm going to sue you. And the teacher, at a teacher's meeting, said, I'm not teaching this stuff because I don't want to get sued. And they said, no, you have to teach it. You have to teach it. Now, I don't know what the climate is now there. I'm not there. I'm in a fantastic job, thank God, and I'm not there. But my heart goes out for these kids. And if you don't care about your kids and you just want to throw them in those public schools, I mean, you're taking such a chance. And again, there's exceptions here or there. There are some excellent, dedicated teachers, and the teachers are put under a lot of pressure. Oh, well, let me just throw this in. The teachers will know about this. Fridays are pajama day. Everybody comes in, little boys and little girls, kindergarten through sixth grade. You come in your pajamas. And, you know, a teacher said to me, I'm like, this is outrageous. The teacher said to me, what are they trying to teach them? They're not preparing them for the world. You see these little boys and little girls walking around in flimsy little pajamas. Oh, Larry, you just tell me what I can stop. I could tell you this, too. Here's how they sexualize them. They're giving them content, filthy, disgusting, perverted content against the natural law that God established for us. Okay, and then what they have in classrooms, in many of the classrooms, you see like in the corner of the room, they have these like rugs and they have pillows and they let them lounge around. They're teaching them, so, you know, put it together, 1 + 1 = 2, right? You're teaching them sexual content, and then you have like fourth grade boys, you know, boys like to hang out together, girls like to hang out together, it's natural. They're lying around, rolling around on each other, on pillows. You know, kids will naturally run to a pillow. They love that. You know, all kids do that. They want to bounce around, jump around, play on a pillow. So they've got like 5 pillows on a rug, and you've got them, and the teacher's, yeah, you can sit there and you can do your work on a pillow with your iPad. But when I taught, I was like, nope, nobody's sitting on the pillows. Everybody's sitting at the desk. So Mrs. Smith lets us lie on the pillows. Well, not me. This is my class today. You're sitting in the chair with your butt on the chair and your feet on the ground. I mean, the standards are so, they're lax. They're not rigorous. And, you know, that's all I have to say, Larry.
1: Well, Ann, thank you so much for sharing that with us. My goodness. And this is an affluent school district. Imagine the standards in the inner city. That's why one study found that 49% of Philadelphia public school teachers with school-age kids put their own kids in private school, as opposed to 10% nationwide. 888-971-SAGE. Do not leave town. We're just getting warmed up.
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8: Born on America's darkest day of 9/11, the Tunnel to Towers Foundation has been helping America's heroes ever since. 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Kaleha, a Bensonhurst, Brooklyn native, worked his way up to the rank of detective and answered the call after September 11th, serving at Ground Zero in the months that followed. 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Just 5 months later, he passed away from a 9/11 related illness. 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
0: Just as I thought it was going on. Coming to you live from the Relief Factor studio, here's Larry Elder.
1: 888-971-SAGE, 888-971-7243. I am Larry Elder. We are Salem News Channel. There's been a lot of reporting about how bad the conditions allegedly are on the USS Lincoln, the aircraft carrier that's been in the Arabian Sea during this war. Brad Cooper is a CENTCOM commander. He wrote a piece for the Wall Street Journal. Headline, USS Lincoln, Performance for the Ages. It talks about the morale, that the Marines are tired, but the morale is high. Quote, I was blown away by this strong group of high-achieving Americans standing tall with justified pride in everything they have accomplished. I also saw the reality of more than 260 days at sea with more than 150 days in a combat zone. I spoke with sailors in spaces most guests don't see. Recent media reporting has portrayed varying perspectives on operational tempo, crew morale, and the realities facing our deployed forces. What I found aboard the Lincoln is that many of these elements were stories that was old news. I chatted with senior enlisted personnel and junior officers in small groups. Issues related to food, hot water, and other concerns raised months ago were addressed by leadership and resolved. The crew is tired, but they continue to fire on all cylinders. History will record this deployment as one of the most operationally intense and consequential of the modern era. And he went on. To the sailors and Marines of the Abraham Lincoln Carrier Strike Group, job well done. Sail safe on your way home. And to their loved ones who continue to wait, pray, and hold down the home front, thank you. Your strength makes their service possible. Your wait is coming to an end. Godspeed and enjoy the well-deserved reunion soon. Signed, Admiral Brad Cooper, Commander of U.S. Central Command. But apparently some sailors and Marines were complaining. Joey Jones with Fox News is a retired Marine who lost both his legs because of an IED. He had a few things to say about the sailors and Marines who are complaining. Number 52.
11: You know what I ate in Afghanistan for 6 months on a burner, using a little burner? I ate ramen noodles. I had to pull the seasoning packet out because I had too much sodium in it, and I put tuna packets in it. That's what I ate. And you know what? I was happy to have it because the alternative was an MRE or something cooked by the Afghan guy who was too stupid to be given a gun, and they let him be the cook. And so if I wanted something spicy, test my fate a little bit, I'd go get a bowl of whatever he made in that giant, you know, urn thing that he had. I mean, how weak are you on TV complaining about tuna and noodles? I'm sorry. You volunteered to serve your country. You can come back, get out of the military, and do like all of these Democrat veterans and complain about it and make commercials and be a sellout if you want to and come up with a new way of doing things. The last Democrat president that I remember that was deploying troops, Barack Obama, had the army going to Iraq on patrol bases for 15 months at a time, eating MREs. I'm sorry, but you're a sitting duck on a patrol base in Iraq, in Afghanistan, a heck of a lot more than you are on a fortified Navy ship sitting in the water. You might have got bored, and I'm sorry. We did have more fun getting in firefights, I'll say that. But to sit there and say that it was terrible because you had a corn dog and a hot dog, I would have traded a block of C4 to the Taliban for a hot dog by about July 2010. I just do not understand the mentality. If this is a representation of who our military is now, and I'm not saying it is, but there's at least enough for some of these trash rags to print about it. If this is who we are, we're just Rome sitting here waiting to burn. We've got nothing left. It makes me fume. If he sat there and said, we didn't have any clean water to drink. We couldn't take a shower. I mean, well, I didn't get to take a shower for about 6 months, but still, you know, something that has something to do with hygiene or, you know, like getting sick. There was a scurvy outbreak and, you know, the guys that were missing legs were only given wooden pegs instead of metal ones. Then maybe I might have some sympathy. But to that little kid and whoever raised him, Lord help you if you ever go into a hot war on the ground like millions of Americans have. I can only think what a World War II veteran sitting there who's lucid enough today to see that and think about the six-month journey home from fighting the toughest war we've ever fought after being there for 4 years was thinking, listening to him complain like that. The Secretary of the Navy put out his response. That's my response. End of story.
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1: 888-971-SAGE, 888-971-7243. I am Larry Elder. We are Salem News Channel. Pam is in Terre Haute, Indiana. Pam, you're on the Larry Elder Show. Thank you so much for calling.
2: Yes, Larry. How are you doing?
1: I'm doing well. How are you?
2: Oh, I'm fine. Anyway, I was just calling because, you know what? I think that you need to take Caroline Leavitt's place. You need to be a new White House press secretary because of all the knowledge that you have. See, your platform needs to get bigger, and you could be telling the truth out there, and you would be a great person for this. And who knows where else it could take you.
1: Well, Pam, thank you.
2: Huh?
1: I was going to say, Pam, thank you very much. Yeah, others have suggested this as well. My phone hasn't rung, but if it rings, I will answer it.
2: Okay. No. You have to tell them you want to do it. Yeah. Don't wait for them. You just call them up and say you want to do it.
1: Well, Pam, thank you very much for the suggestion and for the encouragement. I really do appreciate it. As I said, if my phone rings, I will answer it. Now, this business about the conditions on the USS Lincoln being horrible. Here's what retired General Jack Keane said about this. Number 67.
3: The CENTCOM commander visiting the USS Lincoln. There were questions about morale and questions about how these sailors at sea for, what is it, 200 days plus and counting, I do believe. And now the USS Washington is going to leave Japan and head for the Persian Gulf and give it relief. General, how significant was that visit and what's important, do you think, that we should understand?
4: Yeah, well, first of all, I did talk to Admiral Cooper. He had a great visit with the troops there. They feel good about what's happening here. I've never seen such misrepresentation in the media of the actual facts that took place. A soldier fell overboard and was rescued. They were claiming that multiple soldiers were committing suicide. Not soldiers, sailors. I don't want to insult the sailors by calling them soldiers. But the reality is the misrepresentation has really been quite significant. I mean, I understand people disagree with the war. I got that. It is, and those arguments should be made. But this, I'm glad Cooper went there. He wrote a great article in the Wall Street Journal op-ed that's worth reading to give you his assessment of what's took place. And it's insulting to these troops. I mean, they've been there for a long time, standing tall, representing the United States. And that's what they volunteered to do. And when they're doing something like that, they really feel good about the meaning and the purpose of what it's about, and their families are sacrificing as well. I mean, we should be very proud of them, wrapping our arms around them figuratively in terms of what they've accomplished. Well done. They're heading home to their families. It's good news.
1: Now, this reporter from CNN, Pamela Brown, was embedded aboard the USS Lincoln just a month ago, number 53.
5: CNN's Pamela Brown shares a firsthand look at the mission of these warships and spoke to the commanding officer.
6: One fighter jet after another takes off from the USS Abraham Lincoln. Overnight missions amid rising tensions with Iran. We're in the Gulf of Oman, near the Strait of Hormuz. Aboard a ship President Trump says has been attacked more than 100 times since the conflict began.
7: And they've tried with missiles and with drones?
8: Yep. Everything they've thrown at us hasn't really gotten near us at all.
6: Earlier, we watched as missiles were prepped and loaded onto these fighter jets. The mission, as real as it gets.
7: I want to show you these symbols right here. These are drones right here that this fighter jet has taken out during this conflict that started 5.5 months ago. These are missiles that have been taken out just by this fighter jet alone.
6: With the Lincoln under constant threat of attack, it's guarded by Navy destroyers for protection. On a chopper headed to the USS Frank E. Peterson Jr. destroyer high above the Gulf of Oman, we get our first look at vessels headed toward the Strait of Hormuz.
9: See, we've got 5 vessels so far. Our security has found it. In fact, right here, turn around. See, this ship right there passed by. That's about the 6th ship we've seen.
6: The traffic is lower now, as tensions rise again in the Gulf. Officially, the Navy reports 20 vessels around the strait as we head to our destination. The warship, they say, is at the tip of the spear.
7: We are the closest Navy ship to Iran right now.
10: Correct. You're right on the picket line, the firing line. Right now, so if Iran were to attack, the U.S. naval forces, we'd be the first ones they'd be attacking. But don't worry, our radars are working, our guns work. You have a lot of well-trained folks down below.
6: Threats are part of life out here.
11: If you don't obey my order, you will be targeted.
6: Like when Captain Mahan led this ship through the Strait of Hormuz in April, radio transmissions between the U.S. and Iran were released by Iran state media. Mahan confirmed to CNN an exchange did happen.
11: I'm ready to open fire on them without any warning.
7: And so the Iranians were threatening.
10: Correct, yeah. Yeah, they told us, hey, you have to turn around within 30 minutes or we'll open fire on you. We kept going, obviously. Had to go through what was potentially a minefield to get there, which was, not something I had in my my bingo card for things I would do in my life, go through a minefield.
6: The firepower aboard this ship is everywhere.
10: We have this as our last-ditch defense.
6: Captain Mahan calls the shots from a command center several decks below.
7: Just with Iran being to the north, you're always on the lookout for all kinds of threats. Have you had any close calls?
10: My flight really starts at the Iranian coastline and comes all the way back. I don't wait for it to come to me. I go out and I try to meet that threat.
6: Back on the Abraham Lincoln, it can be tough to keep spirits high for the nearly 5,000 people here. Because of its limited port visits, the Navy considers this deployment among the longest consecutive days at sea for any aircraft carrier.
12: I mean, I haven't stepped off the ship in the year 2026.
6: Most have been here more than 6 months under threat and missing their families.
7: What kind of toll does that take on you personally?
13: It's tough. I had my first kid born in February, very excited to get home, meet her.
7: You've never met your daughter?
13: Nope.
7: She was born right around when this conflict started.
13: She was born February 6th, so I was able to get on FaceTime, watch the birth, talk to my wife before everything went down. So.
7: And you don't know when you'll be able to do that?
13: We'll see. I mean, hopefully home soon, but unfortunately it's a common story on the ship, I think. You know, getting the Navy, this is what you kind of sign up for.
6: Pamela Brown, CNN, USS Abraham Lincoln.
5: Some incredible access and reporting there from Pamela Brown. Really appreciate it. Still ahead, the New York Times says four of its journalists have been subpoenaed by the Justice
14: Crime is skyrocketing. You may already own a firearm, but before you face the financial and emotional weight of pulling the trigger, consider Byrna. 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
1: 888-971-SAGE, 888-971-7243. I am Larry Elder. We are Salem News Channel. Coming up, we're going to revisit an exchange that Bill Maher had with PBS host Charlie Rose about Islam. Rose insisted that Christianity was just as violent as Islam. Really? Also, AOC says, you know, I don't belong to the National Democrat Socialists of America. I belong to the New York chapter, and they have different agenda. No, they don't. As a chapter affiliate, you have to subscribe to the platform of the DSA by their own rules. Also, what's up with Zoran Mamdani's fake Ugandan accent? Victor Davis Hanson called him out. All of this and more, 888-971-SAGE. Now, do you think NBC's Kirsten Welker gave Eric Holder a hard time when he referred to himself as Barack Obama's wingman, Eric Holder, the Attorney General under Obama? This is Kirsten Welker versus AG, newly confirmed AG Todd Blanche, number 43.
2: Of course, used to be President Trump's former personal defense attorney. Can you pledge that the Justice Department will always act independently of the White House?
3: Well, there's a big difference between saying we will always do our job and investigate any case and act independently of the White House. No, I'm not going to pledge that. And no attorney general should ever pledge that. The president, I mean, if I were to pledge I will be independent of the White House, what that means is that if President Trump says, I want the Department of Justice to go after every violent criminal in this country, which is what he has said, what you're saying to me is I just said, no, sir, not going to do it. So I will act with integrity. Our prosecutors will act with integrity. We will prosecute without fear or any sort of favor. And that's exactly what we've been doing. And that's what every Department of Justice should do.
2: Well, I guess big picture, if the president asks you to do something that you feel crosses an ethical or legal line, would you do it?
3: The president will never ask me to do something unethical or legal or illegal. He never has. He never will. And no, I swore to the Constitution of the United States, like every cabinet secretary has done and like every attorney general before me has done. And so this narrative that's mostly pushed by the left and pushed by the media, that the president's going to pull me aside and ask me to do something illegal, is completely a false narrative, not true, will not happen, and hasn't happened.
2: Okay,
1: I'll tell you what hasn't happened. NBC never said, A.G. Holder, you just refer to yourself as Obama's wingman. If Obama asked you to do something that you thought was unethical, would you do it as his wingman? We were talking about CNN a moment ago. Trump had this interesting exchange, number 62.
4: You're very disrespectful in front of this young man, okay? Don't you find her disrespectful? He understands. Quiet. Who are you with?
5: I'm with CNN.
4: Fake news. You're fake news. You're loud. You're a loud, boisterous person. You're fake news. Be quiet. Be quiet.
1: Don't go away.
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9: News this hour from Town Hall. I'm Jason Walker. President Trump threatening to take action in Oman.
10: President Trump is reportedly threatening to bomb Oman, which is a U.S. ally, if the country gets in the way of his administration's own talks with Iran. The two countries have been separately negotiating with Tehran to reopen the Strait of Hormuz. It's unclear where things stand now between the U.S. and Iran as the 60-day memorandum of understanding is expiring.
9: That is correspondent Laura Winters reporting. A lawmaker might just be in a lot of hot water as the House Ethics Committee is investigating him over allegations of sexual misconduct. Correspondent Bernie Bennett has more.
11: The investigation of California Democrat Jimmy Gomez comes as the House is poised to consider ethics overhaul legislation as soon as next month that would, among other things, ban lawmakers from having sexual relationships with all congressional aides. The New York Post previously reported that Gomez had an intimate encounter with a House staffer. In a statement Monday, Gomez acknowledged cheating on his wife in years past, but maintained that his extramarital affairs were, quote, consensual in nature and haven't violated the law or House ethics rules. Bernie Bennett, Washington.
9: ICE is pitching a plan to help shield local police officers who make immigration arrests from possible financial consequences if they are accused of any type of misconduct. Agency is proposing to subsidize liability insurance for state and local officers who are trained and then deputized to enforce federal immigration laws. Luigi Mangione's state murder trial and the killing of UnitedHealthcare CEO Brian Thompson has been postponed indefinitely. His lawyers seek to have the case dismissed on double jeopardy grounds after he pled guilty to federal charges last week. More on these stories, townhall.com.
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9: There is controversy. The Justice Department's internal watchdog now reviewing a practice by federal law enforcement to allow fentanyl to hit the streets in order to build bigger trafficking cases. More from Donna Warder.
13: Current and former agents with the U.S. Drug Enforcement Administration say that when federal law enforcement knows of drug shipments but allows them to go into communities so they can build a bigger case against traffickers, it's gambling with public safety and may violate Justice Department rules. It comes less than 2 months after an Associated Press investigation found that DEA agents repeatedly monitored but did not seize major shipments of fentanyl in New Mexico between 2023 and 2025. The White House last year designated the synthetic opioid a weapon of mass destruction. Donna Warder, Washington.
9: Breaking news and analysis at townhall.com. Stampede at a Hindu temple in India. Here's Charles de Ledesma.
14: A deadly stampede has broken out at a Hindu temple in India's Bihar state, killing people and injuring many more. According to preliminary reports, an electric wire snapped outside the temple premises early in the morning, sparking panic as devotees rushed to escape what they feared was a risk of electrocution. A section of the barricades collapsed under the weight of the surging crowd, leading to a crush in which people fell over one another, according to Shalendra Kumar, a civil official. The incident occurred near Ashok Dham Temple in Lakhisarai district, as thousands of devotees gathered to offer prayers on the third Monday of Shravan. I'm Charles de Ledesma.
9: Wildfires continue in Europe. Firefighters battling blazes. Belgium, Germany, Greece, and France. Europe has been experiencing one of the hottest summers in several years. More on these stories, townhall.com.
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1: 888-971-SAGE. 888-971-7243. I am Larry Elder. We are Salem News Channel. Bill Maher got into a exchange with Charlie Rose, who hosted a show on PBS about Islam. Here's how it went. Number 54.
2: That was just
3: silly.
2: But back to you in terms of how have you evolved? What's been the evolution in your own politics? I mean, for example, you were very strong in terms of the threat of radical fundamentalist jihadism.
3: Still am.
2: I know.
3: Yes, I think liberals should stop booing me for pointing out that Islam is not like other religions, that is a unique threat, and that
2: But it's not Islam you're against. It's
3: all religions are stupid. They are. Yeah. I mean, I doubt if you're really religious. It's very, be very hard for me to believe that you actually believe in these intellectually embarrassing anachronisms from the Bronze Age. Do you really believe in the Bible, which
2: covers all my bets?
3: The Bible, which supports slavery, which is pro-polygamy, which believes a guy lived inside of a whale.
2: As you know from this program, I'm a devotee of science, too.
3: Right. Okay. So I heard.
2: But I want covering all bets.
3: I saw Howard Dean on TV the other day.
2: I did.
3: And he said something along the order of, he said, the people in ISIS are, I said, I'm about as Islamic as they are. You know, distancing the vast numbers of Islamic people around the world from that's just not true.
2: It is true.
3: It is not true, Charlie. There is a connecting tissue between.
2: Behind every Muslim is a future member of some radical.
3: Let me finish.
2: I thought I was doing that.
3: There are illiberal beliefs that are held by vast numbers of Muslim people that I don't think.
2: Vast number of Christians, too.
3: No, that's not true. Not true. Vast numbers of Christians do not believe that if you leave the Christian religion, you should be killed for it. Vast numbers of Christians do not treat women as second-class citizens. Vast numbers of Christians do not believe that if you draw a picture of Jesus Christ, you should get killed for it. So yes, does ISIS do Khmer Rouge-like activities where they just kill people indiscriminately who aren't just like them? Yes, and would most Muslim people in the world do that or condone that? No. But most Muslim people in the world do condone violence. Just for what
2: How do
3: you think.
2: Know that?
3: They do. First of all, they say it. They shout it
2: from
3: the
2: vast majorities of Muslims.
3: Absolutely.
2: Say that?
3: There's a Pew poll of Egypt done a few years ago. 82%, I think it was, said stoning is the appropriate punishment for adultery. Over 80% thought death was the appropriate punishment for leaving the Muslim religion. I'm sure you know these things.
2: I know. I do.
3: So,
2: I don't believe
3: is like other religions is just naive and plain wrong. It is not like other religions. New York Times pointed out an op-ed a couple of weeks ago that in Saudi Arabia, just since August 4th, I think it was, they have beheaded 19 people. Most for nonviolent crimes, right, including homosexuality.
2: They didn't cut the hands off the thief.
3: Right. Okay. So we're upset that ISIS is beheading people, which we should be upset about. But Saudi Arabia does it, and they're our good friends because they have oil.
2: Right.
3: Okay? But they do it, too. This is the center of the religion.
2: They're now fighting against ISIS, too. They're joining us in the fight, as is the Emirates.
3: They are both fighting ISIS, and they are for ISIS.
2: Well, not the government. I mean, some of the
3: Certainly the government.
2: It's a bit like today about Qatar. It's a big story in the New York Times, which you may have seen.
3: Absolutely.
2: About Qatar.
3: Yeah, but...
2: You know, and there's some guy there is supporting, who's a Muslim in...
3: But, I mean, in Mecca, where infidels, right, non-Muslims, are not even allowed in the holy parts of the city. I mean, right there. We don't have that example in other religions. Okay, they do behead people. Now, if they were beheading people in Vatican City, which is the equivalent of Mecca, don't you think there'd be a bigger outcry about it? So this is the soft bigotry of low expectations
2: that we have with
3: Muslim people.
2: Yeah.
3: When they do crazy things and believe crazy things, somehow it's just not talked about nearly as much.
2: Would you come to this table and have a debate about this with a moderate Muslim?
3: Find one, yes.
2: I promise.

0: liberals say things like, well, they want to. They want to. They've been brainwashed. You know, they don't want... It's like saying a streetwalker wants to do that.
1: So let me just talk about this, because I think find this interesting, too.
2: Robert Spencer is an author, written a lot of books about Islam. He's the founder of something called Jihad Watch, number 68.
3: Chapter 2, verse 191... Kill them wherever you find them. Are you getting a pattern here? Chapter 9, verse 5 does not say, kill them wherever you find them, but it does say, fight against those who do not believe in Allah nor in the last day, and do not forbid what he has forbidden, even if they are of the people of the book, which is Jews and Christians primarily, until they pay the jizya, which is a tax, with willing submission and feel themselves subdued. In other words, fight against the Jews and the Christians until they submit denied basic rights under the rule of Islamic law. Chapter 8, verse 39, fight them until religion is all for Allah, which means unless there is, if there are other people of other religions, then you got to keep fighting. So I would submit to you on the basis of this, and there's many, much, much more that I could quote and will, if you'd like to challenge in the question period, I can give you much more evidence. Islam is not a religion of peace. But in the age of absurdity, you can't say that. And yet we are facing an increasingly virulent global conflict on the basis of the fact that the people who read this book and believe it and think that it is the perfect book that was dropped from paradise by the only God, they think that this is what they have to do. Now, this does not mean that every single Muslim is going to do this any more than every Christian loves his enemies and turns the other cheek. But what's in the book is in the book. And those who do commit violence in the name of Islam have abundant textual support for what they are doing. They are able to point to passages of the Quran and quotations from Muhammad and statements from Islamic scholars and clerics to say Islam commands warfare and Muslims must wage war against unbelievers and subjugate them under the rule of Islamic law.
2: Hakeem Jeffries appears to be trying to distance himself from some of the ridiculous things in the DSA platform. Number 50.
4: Do Democratic Socialists belong in the Democratic Party, Leader Jeffries?
5: Well, what I can say is that I do not support defunding the police. I do not support open borders. I do not support abolishing the Senate. We're focused on actually solving problems that hardworking American taxpayers want us to solve, which is to lower the high cost of living in a situation where life is far too expensive in this country. That's the Democratic agenda. That's what House Democrats are fighting to achieve.
2: He now claims that he is not for Medicare for All, even though he co-sponsored legislation for Medicare for All back in, 2017, 2018, number 49.
4: All right, let's move on to Medicare for All. You co-sponsored Medicare for All legislation from 2013 to 2021. You've not co-sponsored it since you became Democratic leader. Will you put Medicare for All up for a vote if you become Speaker?
5: Well, listen, these are all conversations that the House Democratic Caucus is going to have. Right now, we're focused on November 3rd, not January 3rd. What we are promising the American people is that we're going to fight to make health care affordable for every single American. And we know there's a lot of damage that Republicans have done that we've got to restore and repair. For instance, Republicans have enacted the largest cut to Medicaid in American history. More than $1 trillion or so has been cut from Medicaid, and what you're going to have is about 14 million Americans lose access to health care.
4: Do you personally support Medicare for All? Do you personally support Medicare for All?
5: No, as you indicated, I haven't co-sponsored the Medicare.
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1: 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Anthony is in Tampa. Anthony, you're on the Larry Elder Show.
2: Hey, Larry, yeah, that clip with Bill Maher lecturing Charlie Rose on the morals and the evils of Islam. Billy Boy, you're an atheist. You, along with the late Christopher Hitchens, have no fixed point from where to start or lecture anybody on evil, good, anything moral. I mean, come on.
1: The point behind that clip
2: yes.
1: is to show that this atheist still recognizes differences between Islam and Christianity. That's the point of it. That's why it was relevant. You're right. He thinks all religions are foolish. But he thinks that the distinction between Islam and Christianity, even he realizes that. Thanks for the call. I appreciate it. Now, Bill Maher also talked about Sharia law, number 46.
3: Democracy, not theocracy. Free speech, even about religion. Equal rights for women, LGBT. That's America. And none of it, none of this is available in Sharia law, which is... Which a third of British Muslims want to see be the law in England. And you can't have both. You can't have England and Sharia law. And the left's reaction to Islamification is the worst that could happen from it is it will get right-wingers elected. Maybe, or maybe the worst that could come from it is in 20 years the UK is turning away gay cruise ships. Now, you can, and I'm sure some of you are, screaming Islamophobia, but that's just a word to cow people into not talking about this. This has nothing to do with non-whites becoming the majority. I don't give a about that. I don't give a about colors. White people, they're white. They're not pandas. I care about liberal values being replaced by illiberal ones.
1: There was a poll taken shortly after October 7, poll of people living in West Bank and living in Gaza. 72% supported what happened on October 7. 1,200 Israelis killed, some beheaded, some raped, hundreds taken hostage. 72% of Palestinians in Gaza and in the West Bank supported what happened on October 7th. Is this thing on? Zoran Mamdani, in this interview, appeared to have an accent, number 66.
4: So, I actually created a playlist for Mira, who also happens to be my mother. You know, nepotism and hard work goes a long way.
1: Victor Davis Hanson had a response, number 65.
5: He's another Democrat. I mean, it's, whether it's Obama when he goes to a black audience, I just want to say, Barack Obama, or it's Hillary, I'm so tired, I didn't get here all this time, or it's Mamdani, that accent they had, that he was only 8 years ago.
6: Well, I am Zoran Mamdani. I'm from Uganda, and yes, I play music from and I am from Uganda.
5: It was all fake, and he couldn't drop that accent in just 7 or 8 years. these people have no identity. They just turn them on, and it's really insulting to the audience that we're supposed to listen to that.
7: Yeah.
5: I mean, Trump, just, can you imagine Donald Trump with that Queens accent? I guess it's a Queens accent. Can you imagine that Queens accent changing? Can you see Trump going before a group of black professionals and say, "You better vote for me, or they're going to put you all in chains," like Biden said? He would never do that. Whatever he is, he's authentic.
1: Now, this notion that the mainstream Democrats are dramatically different from DSA Democrats, really? How many of them have talked about packing the Supreme Court? They may not say we want to get rid of the Senate, but they want to get rid of the filibuster, which essentially means that they can just do whatever they want. Kamala Harris said we need to reimagine the police. Not quite the same thing as defunding the police. And you know they all hate ICE. Said nothing when millions of illegal aliens poured into the country in the last 4 years, and now Trump's trying to do something about it, and Trump's a fascist. And this is a Kentucky governor, Andy Beshear, something he may run for president, Democrat, talking about abolishing the Electoral College. The CBS anchor with whom he was speaking seemed surprised. Number 58.
8: What is then...
9: Yeah, I think people...
8: Well, what I'm curious about is, what, given they're looking for big ideas, what would be your biggest, boldest idea that you're promoting these days?
9: Well, I'll give you two, because people want you to fix the darn economy, and they want you to fix the darn government. On the economy, it is time for aspirational investment in housing that can bring down the cost of especially first-time home ownership. People can actually see that progress all over the country. We ought to tie the federal dollars to speed. You've got to break ground, and you've got to do it quickly. Get through the overregulation and the NIMBYism. But I tell you what, people also think this government is broken. So a fix the darn government constitutional amendment, it is time. It should outlaw partisan redistricting and enshrine part of the Voting Rights Act right there in the Constitution. It should create term limits for Congress and the Supreme Court. No more gaming those appointments. It should also overturn Citizens United, and I think call for direct elections of the president and the vice president. That could actually make things work. A big idea that would, yes, change government, but in a way enshrined in the Constitution where people would know it's going to get better.
8: I didn't realize you support abolishing the Electoral College. If you're saying direct election of the president and vice president.
9: Yeah, I've said it a number of times. And it's because in Kentucky, we will never see a candidate for president or vice president unless they're from here. Why? Because people just expect that it'll go one way or the other. It's the idea that someone would get elected not just knowing about seven states, but having to earn votes all over the United States. I certainly think it's time.
8: Speaking of presidential candidates from Kentucky, you told our colleague...
1: That was just bizarre. One of the reasons for the Electoral College is so that smaller states have to be paid attention to. He wants to get rid of it because he thinks smaller states are not being paid attention to. 888-971-SAGE. Do not leave town.
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12: Born on America's darkest day of 9/11, the Tunnel to Towers Foundation has been helping America's heroes ever since. 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
1: 888-971-SAGE, 888-971-7243, Larry Elder, Salem News Channel. In 1993, Milton Friedman warned about the rise of socialism. Number 42.
14: It's a funny thing. After the fall of communism, everybody in the world agreed that socialism was a failure. Everybody in the world, more or less, agreed that capitalism was a success. And every capitalist country in the world apparently deduced from that that what the West needed was more socialism. And it doesn't matter whether you're talking about the United States or you're talking about Germany or you're talking about Britain or many another country, or Japan for that matter. But that's obviously absurd. And let's look right now, the opportunity that we have to as close a thing to a free lunch as you can conceive of. President Clinton has said, as part of his program, that what we need is widespread sacrifice and concentrated benefits. He doesn't stress as much the fact that there would be concentrated benefits as he does that we absolutely have to have higher taxes and sacrifice in order to get this so-called deficit under control. The fact is that we need exactly the opposite. what we need and what we can have, and what is the nearest thing to a free lunch, is widespread benefits and concentrated sacrifice. It's not a wholly free lunch, but it's close to it. Let me give you a few examples. The Rural Electrification Administration was established in the 1930s in order to bring electricity to farms when about 80% of the farms did not have electricity. We now have 100% of the farms have electricity. They shifted to telephone service. Now 100% of the farms have telephone service. And the Rural Electrification Administration keeps on going merrily. Suppose you just abolish the REA. All it's doing is making low-interest rate loans to concentrated interest, mostly to so-called public utilities, the electric telephone companies. The people of the United States would be better off. They'd save a lot of money. It could be used for tax reduction. But not only would they be better off, who would be hurt? A handful of people who deserve to be hurt. They have been living high on the hog. They have been getting government subsidies at the expense of the rest of the population. I call that pretty nearly a free lunch. Let me give you another example. This illustrates Parkinson's law in agriculture. In 1945, there were 10 million people employed on farms. 10 million, both either family or hired workers. And the Department of Agriculture had 80,000 employees. In 1992, there are 3 million people employed on farms, and the Department of Agriculture has 122,000 employees. If we take the part of it that's most specifically agricultural, the money that is classified as being spent for the stabilization of farm prices and farm incomes, we were spending $1,500 in 92 prices adjusted for inflation. We were spending $1,500 per person employed in 1950 and $5,500 in 1990. Now, suppose we just abolish that program.
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1: 888-971-SAGE, 888-971-7243. I am Larry Elder. We are Salem News Channel. Francis is in Pocono Summit, Pennsylvania. 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
2: Larry, thanks for taking my call. I try to listen to you as often as I can. Well, I could say, wait, I'm 95. I got one question. That microphone that you speak into, you got to change it. It should be golden. I think you're my next Rush Limbaugh. You're surely taking his place. God bless you, and hopefully you make it golden, EIB. God bless you, Larry.
1: God bless you, Francis. Thank you very much for that. That was sweet. Checks in the mail, Francis. 95 years old. Let's get back to Milton Friedman. Warning about socialism.
3: In 1950, and $5,500 in 1990. Now, suppose we just abolish that program completely. Most consumers in the United States would benefit. Food would be cheaper. There'd be less of their tax money going to encourage farmers to produce goods to be stored in warehouses to be destroyed and given away. Isn't that almost a free lunch? Not even the farmers who get these monies now would really be as badly off as they think they would be, because most of the money they get, they just spend on producing things they shouldn't be producing, buying fertilizer they shouldn't be fertilizing, and so on down the line. So we have a free lunch there. And you can keep on going. There's hardly an item in the budget which does not offer such an opportunity. It is said, what the liberals will tell you about this, what the Clinton people will tell you, is that, well, all of those things are there because the people want the goodies, but they're just too stingy to pay for. That's utter nonsense. The people don't want these goodies. Suppose you put up to a referendum of the American people a simple proposition. You buy sugar. And you have two choices. We can set up things so you buy sugar that is produced out of beets grown on American farms, and cane sugar in American farms and so on. Or you can get the sugar from El Salvador or Philippines or somewhere else. Now, of course, if you insist on having homegrown sugar, it'll be twice as expensive or three times as expensive as if you have sugar from abroad. Suppose you had a referendum on that. Do you think you'd get an overwhelming vote to have the higher price sugar and not the lower price sugar? Nonsense. The people don't want that. A very small group of special interest, of selected group, that concentrated benefit group want it, and the people never hear from them. The people never have a chance to express their voice, their will. We are not governed by the people. That's a myth that carries over from Abraham Lincoln's day. We don't have government of the people, by the people, for the people. We have government of the people, by the bureaucrats, for the bureaucrats. Again, let me take another myth. President Clinton says that he's the agent of change. And without asking what kind of change and whether it's good change or bad change, but leave that aside for a moment. That simply is, in the economic area for the moment, that's false. And the reason why he gets away with it is because of the great mistake of talking about the 12 Reagan-Bush years as if they were one period. They weren't. You had Reaganomics, Bushonomics, and now Clintonomics. Reaganomics had four simple principles: lower marginal tax rates, less regulation, restrained government spending, a monetary policy devoted to stable prices, non-inflationary monetary policy. While Reagan did not achieve all of those, he made good progress on them, as you all know. What was Bush's policy? It was exactly the opposite. As judged from what happened, higher tax rates, more regulation, increased government spending. So that was a reverse. Now, what is Clinton's policy? Higher tax rates, more regulation, more government spending. So far from being an agent of change, Clinton's economic problems is Bushonomics writ large. He is a true, proper successor of Mr. Bush. We know what the results of reverse Reaganomics were. I hope we don't see the results of Bushonomics writ large. On a more fundamental level, if we get below this immediate surface, our present problems, both economic and non-economic, arise mainly from the drastic change that has occurred in my lifetime and in the lifetime of many of you here about the relative importance of two different markets, for determining who gets what, when, where, and how. We have two such markets. We have the economic market operating under the incentive of profit. And we have the political market operating under the incentive of power. And what has happened in my lifetime was that the relative importance of the economic market has declined in terms of the fraction of the country's resources that it is able to use, and the importance of the government market, of the political market, has greatly expanded. To summarize, but I want to go on at a little greater length, but to say in advance, what we have been doing in my lifetime is to be starving the market that has been working and to be feeding the market that has been failing.
1: This is why I got fact-checked when I was on Fox one morning and I said, in 1900, at all three levels, federal, state, and local, government took less than 10% from the American people. Had a conversation. Guy was shocked. Do you have any data to support that? I said, no, I just pulled it out of my you-know-what. Of course I do. And they said, Elder was right on that one. Don't leave town.
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0: 888-971-SAGE, 888-971-7243. I am Larry Elder. We are Salem News Channel. ASC, AOC, is clearly thinking about running for president. She's now trying to put some distance between her and the DSA platform. Number 56.
1: Are you still a member of Democratic Socialists of America?
2: Of the New York City chapter.
1: The New York City chapter, not the national.
2: No.
1: And what's the difference?
2: So every DSA chapter is formed locally.
1: Yeah.
2: And so the New York City DSA chapter, those are folks that you know. It's kind of like your local union chapter.
1: Yeah.
2: So,
1: because I know there was that strange moment in 2024 when the national chapter like took away your endorsement.
2: Yes.
1: But I was looking through the DSA program, and this mm-hmm. is the national program. I'm sure you've seen the document. It was adopted just a few months ago. But some of the positions here: defund the Department of Defense, close overseas military bases, abolish the police and prison system, grant amnesty to all immigrants in the U.S., replace the Supreme Court and executive judiciary with a chosen by lower to Congress, abolish the Senate, public ownership of corporations and essential industries. I mean, those are some positions that you're going to be hearing a lot about this fall mm-hmm. from Republicans.
2: Mm-hmm. And I think we're also going to be hearing a lot about Donald Trump's commitment to getting us into a reckless war in Iran,
1: yeah.
2: his collaboration with
0: okay.
2: big companies
0: right.
2: to make sure that everything...
0: She claims that there's this difference between the DSA and the local chapter. Here's the problem. According to the local chapter's own bylaws, its steering committee is, quote, responsible for carrying out national DSA priorities in New York City, end of quote. Also, the national DSA requires the chapters to affirm the organization's, quote, principles and policies, end of quote. And you can lose your charter if you are in, quote, substantial disagreement, close quote, with the national DSA's principles, practices, and policies. So what she said is just flat out not true. And the idea that they are supporting things that are so radical, we don't believe in them. Really? This is a Michigan Democrat candidate, Peggy Flanagan, who wants to replace ICE. Number 31.
3: I'm talking about if they were abolished, how would it work practically for like a criminal in your state who's here illegally? How would that work practically? Would that person be arrested and deported, and what agency would do it? I'm just wondering how that would work.
4: We need violent criminals to be held to account, and we need an immigration system. Donald Trump's ICE is completely broken, and it is not the answer. And again, I would just say, while the national media may have moved on, we are still recovering from Operation Metro Surge here. And, you know, the fear, the chaos.
0: Sorry, she's running for Senate in Minnesota. I want to abolish ICE, but who's going to replace ICE? Well, you know,
5: what can I say? Mamba out.
6: The mic has been dropped.
7: All across America.
8: That's enough. Put down the mic.
7: The Larry Elder Show. Baby, you're no good.
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12: News this hour from Town Hall. I'm Jason Walker. They are, of course, allies, but apparently they're at odds right now, the United States and Oman. Here's correspondent Luke Garrett.
13: After Iran said it was working to finalize a joint statement with Oman on a plan to manage shipping through the Strait of Hormuz, President Trump made a threat that he would bomb Oman if it got in the way of a deal. Details have previously emerged that Oman and Iran would reopen the strait with ships entering through a route close to Iran and exiting through a route close to Oman without paying fees or tolls during an interim period.
14: Speaking to a Fox News reporter, Trump threatened Oman not to get in the way of any potential deal, though Fox News did not provide audio of the interview.
12: And again, a very long session between U.S. and Israeli negotiators. Those talks leaving the fate of Gaza, the ceasefire, unclear. Belgian wildfire approaching Germany as Greece probes another deadly blaze. Here's Charles de la Desma.
15: Belgium was battling one of its largest wildfires. Despite cooler weather and rain, the blaze in the high fens is moving near Germany and has burned around 12 square miles. Firefighters from several countries are assisting, but some areas remain inaccessible. In Greece, a fire near Athens' main airport has been quickly controlled, and investigators are looking into a deadly fire on Salamina Island. In France, a fire in the southwestern Landes region is under control, allowing some residents to return home. Europe's experiencing one of its hottest summers on record. I'm Charles de la Desma.
12: And here at home, a deadly stretch of unsettled weather continuing with thunderstorms, heavy rain, flash flooding, and more. An ongoing threat now from the Midwest to the Mid-Atlantic. Forecasters say heavy rain and thunderstorms, though, should be tapering off late Tuesday. More on these stories, townhall.com.
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2: 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I'm Rob Redstone, broadcasting from the WOR studios in the heart of New York City. 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
3: Good day and great to talk to you. Thank you so much, Rob. Thank you, Noah. And thank you for tuning in. We're here every day on the radio, day and night. We're actually on every day and every night on the radio. Why? To educate so that you hopefully can learn things about life. And we're going to talk about things that obviously need a lot of attention. So I'm going to jump right in. My name is Dr. Lederman, and I'll introduce myself in a few minutes. But let's just say I'm a cancer doctor, board certified, triple board certified, Harvard trained. Been in New York for 40 years. Probably have treated some of your friends and neighbors if you're listening from the New York area. And we have patients from around the world tuning in and flying in for treatment. So probably you're very close to a previously treated and hopefully successfully treated and hopefully happy patient. That's the work we aim for every day here at 1384 Broadway Cancer Center. I want to jump in. There's just an article that's came to my attention that was published in a journal called The Oncologist. It's from several academic centers published by Kimberly Kopecky and Toby Campbell. I want to talk about this because it's so dramatic. One of the major problems people have, or misunderstanding, let's say, it's more of a misunderstanding that creates a problem, is that when people get treatment, they often think treatment for cancer, like chemo for cancer, is curative. The purpose of the treatment for cancer is curative, when in fact, most chemotherapy, in my view, is not curative at all. And I've always wondered why people will spend of their money or insurance money, someone pays, most likely you and me and your neighbors and friends, $100,000 or $200,000 for treatment that doesn't result in even a chance of cure. And what am I talking about? Well, people that have had treatment, cancer comes back, and they have recurrent cancer or stage 4 cancer, and they go to super-duper-pooper place, and they think, oh, if they're at super-duper place and they've been offered treatment, it obviously is to cure them. Well, the truth of the matter, and we discuss this pretty much every day, is that most chemotherapy doesn't cure anybody. It may work for a few weeks or months at the beginning, and chemotherapy usually works better at the beginning before the cancer mutates. Cancer can mutate, and it does mutate. Cancer is not like a table or a chair. Cancer is like a living organism. And if you expose cancer to chemotherapy, most commonly, and I'm talking mainly about recurrent or metastatic cancer, which is why most people get chemotherapy, the cancer then mutates and makes it resist the chemotherapy. And that means that the chemotherapy basically has basically zero chance of curing the patient. So why are people racing and spending so much money? I've seen articles in the paper, oh, please help poor Jim, he's got this terrible rare cancer, but if he goes to a super-duper place, they'll offer him some experimental treatment for $800,000, which has zero chance of curing the patient. Remember vividly, it was an overseas patient. They had sarcoma. It was a young man in the Army. He was 25 years old. He was raising money from all his friends and neighbors to get $800,000 to give to a super-duper place here in New York City that already has billions of dollars, knowing that he has metastatic sarcoma, knowing that that chemo or treatment will never in a million years cure him, and yet he's going and his family's going to all their friends and neighbors and loved ones and religious people and government to get $800,000 to give a treatment that has zero chance of cure. And in fact, I wrote the periodical in which this plea was made to say, hey, you can come here to Radio Surgery New York for your metastatic cancer, and we can treat your cancer in the lung or the liver or the bone marrow or the bone or the lymph node, wherever it might be, with a high degree of controlling the cancer where we aim the beam, which is totally different than chemo. Chemo for metastatic cancer usually always fails, whereas with us, 90% chance of the treatment working where we aim the beam is about 90%. 90% chance where we aim the beam, whether it's for pancreas or liver or lymph node or lung, 90% chance that cancer that we aim the beam and treat most likely will stay controlled, will stop or shrink or go away for the rest of the life of the patient, which is so different than chemotherapy. So I want to talk about this article by Kopecky and Campbell. It was in a journal called The Oncologist, published this year. And they start out the article, I want to read exactly this. A staggering 69% of patients receiving non-curative chemotherapy for metastatic lung cancer and 50% of people receiving chemotherapy for advanced gastrointestinal, hepatobiliary, or pancreas cancer. The patients report the goal of the treatment was to cure the cancer. The authors go on to say, similarly, 81% of patients with metastatic colorectal cancer believe the chemotherapy they're receiving has a curative potential. The authors then say, why does this disconnect exist and what might we do about it? So they're saying here, patients think most commonly they're getting chemotherapy to cure them when the doctors and, of course, the authors know that's not the case at all. So are doctors misleading the patient? Are they not stating the facts? And I can tell you, so often I see patients that are come to me from super-duper places, and they think, oh, if you're at a super-duper place and you pay $200,000, it must be to cure the patient. No, most commonly it's not. And I would encourage you, if you're interested in chemotherapy for advanced or recurrent cancer, to read this article. It's in The Oncologist this year. In fact, it's on page, I think, 1 and 2. It was just published, The Oncologist, by Kopecky and Campbell. And they ask, what can be done about it? Why does it matter? Well, it matters a lot. If a patient is giving up their body and getting a poison in their body, that's what chemo is. It's a kind of poison, right? All over the body. It's like putting your body in a bathtub of poison. And knowing that it's not going to cure you, you may not be so eager to go rush out and have this chemo put in your body, would you? If you knew that you weren't exactly

patient, but to see what happens to a human being who gets these drugs. And there's different phases of testing, 1, 2, 3, stage 1, stage 2, stage 3, clinical trials. And, well, you have to understand why it is. At the first level, it's never been given to a human being at all. Maybe a month ago it was given to chimpanzees and dogs. Clinical stage 1 or trial at the first level has no basis. It's using your body or your loved one's body or your neighbor's body as a guinea pig. And these things should be clarified. We have lots of information to send you. You can call us even now at 212-CHOICES and get a package in the mail, or check our website, which is rsny.org. rsny.org. So just to reiterate, the authors are telling you that 81% of patients with metastatic cancer don't even know why they're getting the treatment. 81% think, for metastatic colorectal cancer, thinks they're getting treatment to cure the patient, when in fact that's not the possibility at all. So why aren't all doctors being straight? Why aren't all doctors being clear? And is it maybe the patients have wishful thinking? Well, the patient should know. Hey, if you have a limited time on earth, maybe you don't want to spend it in the doctor's office getting chemo and getting sick and getting complications, and then the cancer grows anyway. So there's lots of reasons to seek a fresh second opinion that's really fresh and different, and that's why people come here. 1384 Broadway, Dr. Lederman, board certified, accepting most insurances, Medicare, Medicaid, with 45 years experience as a doctor, triple board certified, the only Harvard trained triple board certified radiation doctor in New York, one of the few in the world, here for you. So I would urge you, if you wish to learn more, give us a call, make a date and come in, get our information, check our website. The only way really to learn is to come and make an appointment. That way we can see the patient and the patient can see us, review the patient and the documents, and talk about all the options that really make sense. And that should be a breeze, fresh breeze of fresh air for the patient and their loved ones who need it. And it seems like, according to my experience and according to this article, so many people are being misled about chemotherapy and the goal of chemotherapy. Not for all patients, but for so many patients who are getting chemotherapy today at the biggest and most famous places around. And this is the work that we do every day at 1384 Broadway. My name is Dr. Lederman. I want to talk about a man who comes to us. He's 70 years old. He had a mass on his left temple. It was a squamous carcinoma. He was treated years ago. And he had this mass by the eye. And, well, there's 3 million skin cancers, squamous cell and basal cell and keratoid acanthoma cancers. And mainly they're biopsied by a dermatologist who's a surgeon. Dermatologist, it's a Latin word, derm means skin, and ologist, someone who studies. But really a dermatologist is a surgeon who operates on the skin. And there's 3 million skin cancers a year. And sad to say, most people end up with surgery, which is often very expensive, like Mohs, M-O-H-S, Mohs surgery, and often very deforming. And it seems like to me the doctor should be telling the patient all the options rather than say, oh, you need to have surgery. And I can tell you, I see thousands of people. We probably see more people with skin cancer probably than anywhere else, certainly in the radiation world. And it seems like to me most patients, again, like the chemotherapy and cancer, like the skin cancer and treatment, so many people are told, oh, you have to have surgery. You have to have Mohs. And often Mohs leads to a big hole because it's an excavation of the skin. And so many skin cancers around critical structures in the face, around the forehead or eyes or nose or ears or mouth. And I've seen so many people deformed by radical Mohs surgery when they could have easily learned about non-deforming, non-invasive, no cutting, no bleeding options here at Radio Surgery New York. And this man who's 70 years old came to us years ago with a left temporal squamous carcinoma. His surgeon wanted to do biopsy. Surgeon wanted to do surgery. Surgeon wanted to cut this out and leave a defect in the head, which would then be plastered in with a patch from his Botox or someplace else. And he just didn't want that. He refused the surgery. He heard about us. He came here, and he is so happy. I saw him.

0: him years after treatment. I saw him this week, and he told me, he used this word. He said, it's a miracle. What you did is a miracle to get rid of the cancer without deforming me or my face or my eye or my temple or my skin. And this is the work we do. And sad to say, very sad to say, most people with skin cancers never learn about all the options until they tune in to Dr. Lederman's radio surgery show here every day. So give us a shout out if you wish. If you want a booklet and DVD about our work, call us at 212-CHOICES. 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My name is Dr. Lederman. This man called our work a miracle. That was his word. I don't think it's a miracle when 95% of our patients with skin cancers are successfully treated. That's what happens most every day here at Radio Surgery New York, Dr. Lederman. My name is Dr. Lederman. We'll be right back.
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0: We're back, and here's a great example. A 55-year-old woman from Jamaica, married with three children, came with her husband. She has pain from thyroid cancer, traveled to the spine and the shoulder. She was diagnosed years ago. She's been on narcotics for pain. She's been in pain. She's been at the biggest hospitals in New York City. She went to one big hospital, another big hospital. Her thyroid was removed. They removed part of her thyroid at the third biggest hospital. And she had standard radiation. She had radioactive iodine treatment. She had systemic treatment. And nothing worked. The pain was getting worse. And she was at three big hospitals. And they left her in pain, on narcotics, getting worse and worse and worse and worse. And she came to us. And we found a mass in the spine. There was a cancer of the thyroid getting worse. She was on narcotics, which was making her constipated and dizzy and oozy. And just didn't like that. She liked the idea of treating the cancer and making the cancer go away where we aimed the beam. And this is exactly what we do. And we did it 5 years ago in her spine. She had stage 4 cancer, so it had traveled from the thyroid to the spine. We treated it. Stage 4 means it's in the bloodstream. It means it can come back. But it means that she doesn't have to have chemo or other treatments every day or every week for the rest of her life. No. So 5 years ago, we treated her the spine, and she's been doing great, and that cancer has been controlled. Now she has a new spot. Years later, she has a spot in her femur, and the cancer's eating at the femur, causing pain and weakening the femur. It could break, and she just doesn't want to have surgery, and she doesn't want to be left in pain, and she doesn't want to be on narcotics. And so we're treating that spot, and our success rate is more than 90% for thyroid cancer in the bones where it's traveled or other sites. This is for metastatic thyroid cancer, and she is so happy she has a place to go. When three of the biggest hospitals in New York City couldn't offer treatment to get rid of the pain and suffering, she came to Radio Surgery New York. She learned about all the options, and this is the work that we do every day at 1384 Broadway, Broadway and 38th Street in the heart of New York City. We have a huge experience, 40,000 patients treated with high success where we attack the cancer. Even thyroid cancer, which is usually considered a radio-resistant cancer. That's another big thing about our work. There's many cancers that are so-called radio-resistant. That's true with standard radiation, which is what most places do. We generally do not do that. Our specialty is focused radiation to hit the cancer. We can escalate the dose, give fewer treatments, and have higher success. And this is what we do daily. We have a whole team that's worked on this project for decades. First in America, first in the Western Hemisphere, and obviously first in New York. And I can tell you, this woman and her family are so happy she has a place to turn when three of the biggest hospitals in New York had nothing to offer her but narcotics, something that she just did not want. I'm going to talk about a man who's 60 years old. He came to us years ago. He had had a Gleason 7 with 7 of 12 cores positive. PSA was 9. So Gleason is how the cancer looks under the microscope. The Gleason score goes from 2 to 10. 2 is the best, 10 is the worst. He had Gleason 7, which is a more aggressive cancer. His doctor put 12 little needles in the prostate. 7 of those showed cancer. The PSA, which is normally considered up to 4, in this man was 9. He had a PSMA test, an MRI test, and bone scan showing no spread of the cancer. He had a 42cc prostate. He was treated here, and now he's in remission. His PSA is down to 0. He's very happy. Unlike surgery, when radical surgery, robotic surgery is done, about 97% of the men end up impotent, unable to have erections. About 80% leak urine because the nerves are damaged during that radical or robotic surgery. And it shortens the penis because, just like a plumber, when a plumber cuts out part of a pipe, they have to bring the ends together to make the pipe work. When the urologist cuts out the prostate and urethra, it shortens the urethra, just like the plumber cuts the pipe, shortening the pipe, and ends up shortening the penis. Most men, if they know better, don't take surgery. With surgery, success rate for Gleason 7 cancer is about 46% in the best hands in America. Whereas here, the majority of the men, up to 90%, are cancer-free with Gleason 7 cancer. With us, the majority of the men keep their sexual life. With us, 99% of men keep their urinary control. And there's no shortening with us because we're not cutting out anything. This is the work we do. It's why so many men with prostate cancer come here. I can tell you, this man is very happy and very grateful. He's here, had treatment, and is now in remission with a PSA of 0. I'm talking about another man. This is a man who came from Haiti. He came 10 years ago. He's a black man. And you should know, in the Caribbean, there's lots of prostate cancer. in black men, 1 in 6 black men get prostate cancer, 1 in 23 will die of prostate cancer. This man came with his twin sister. He came years ago, 10 years ago, with a Gleason 7, PSA 5.7 prostate cancer. He went to his doctors. He was urinating poorly. He had a high PSA. He had a biopsy. He had a bone scan and CAT scan and MRI. Showed no spread of the cancer. 10 years ago, he was treated when he was 172 pounds, 5'10", doing well. He had an enlarged prostate. It was nodular, so it was nodular stage T2C. And now, 10 years later, his PSA is down to zero. 10 years later shows the durability and the success of our program. Not only is he cancer-free, his sex life works, his urinary life works, and there's no shortening, which is so different than other methods of treatment. So higher success, higher quality of life. That's why men come here for treatment. There's been so much talk recently about O.J. Simpson, who died of prostate cancer. I know months ago he was seen limping. People have asked me, well, how do you die? What do you feel like? I was interviewed for TV and radio shows. Well, unfortunately, prostate cancer likes to go to lymph nodes and even worse to bones, where it weakens the bones, often causes damage to the bones, pain in the bones, and even breaks the bones. So I would suspect, and I don't know the case exactly because I was not involved in OJ's case in any sense, but most likely the cancer traveled to the bones, and that's probably why he was limping and walking with a cane. He was on hospice. Hospice means terminal care, no treatment. He could have easily come and had treatment to the bones, where most likely the cancer was residing, and get rid of the pain and suffering and try to avoid fracture. This is the work we do every day at 1384 Broadway. Men are welcome to come in to get checked out. Most prostate cancers can be successfully treated if only the man would come for a checkup on a regular basis. Don't wait till it's too late. So it's always best advice. Come in, get checked up, get a physical exam, get a blood test, see where you stand, and then learn about your options. Learn if there's nothing to worry about, or learn if there's something to do. If there's something to do, you might save your life just by hearing these few words. And that's what we really want, for you to get checked out, know what's going on. If you have an early cancer, you have a very high success rate. Even for Gleason 7, like I just talked about, our success rate's 90%. So there's many, many reasons for men and their loved ones to come here. Women also come for a checkup, whether it's for colonoscopy or breast exam, skin exam. This is the work we do every day in the world of cancer diagnosis and cancer treatment. So don't be like OJ. He had plenty of resources. He had plenty of knowledge. And now he has died, sad to say, of metastatic painful prostate cancer. And we're talking about a woman who came to me, born also in Haiti. She is 69 years old, came with breast cancer. She had ductal carcinoma in situ. So ductal carcinoma in situ is an early breast cancer. It's when the breast cancer is in the milk ducts themselves and not spread to the substance of the breast, the fatty part of the breast. So she came with ductal carcinoma in situ. She had multiple biopsies. She was worked up at two of the biggest hospitals in town, and yet he just did not want to have removal of the breast or lumpectomy. And she probably would have had a very big lumpectomy because of the size of the tumor. She came here for treatment with no chemo and no surgery and no mastectomy and no lumpectomy. And now it's years later, cancer-free. Her exam is normal. Mammograms are normal. Ultrasounds are normal. MRIs are normal. Blood tests are normal. And this is the work we do. And I can tell you she's very happy about having her breast cancer treated with no cutting and no bleeding and no deformity. This is the work we do every day at 1384 Broadway. And just, I said I would introduce myself. I want to do that. My name is Dr. Gil Lederman, so you know who you're talking to or from. And I say that because there's so many people giving advice, and often you don't know who it is. so many people give medical advice because Uncle Harry had this, so that's such a good idea. No, that's not how it works. To be a doctor means you study the literature and you see what happens to thousands of people over decades. You learn about all the options and give advice to explain to the patient and their loved ones what are the options, what are all the options, not just to sell a person to have surgery or chemo or radiation. A doctor's role is not to be a salesman. A doctor's role is to inform, to educate, to offer all the options and explain what each option means, side effects, and possible benefits. So that's what we do every day. My name's Dr. Gil Lederman, born in Waterloo, Iowa, went to public school, university, MD, real MD at 25 years old, just like my brother Ted, illustrious doctor, Dr. Ted Lederman, MD at 25, and my son, Dr. Ariel Lederman, MD at 25, three Dr. Ledermans, all MDs at 25 years of age, real MDs. 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I went on after MD at 25 to University of Chicago. 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prestigious Dana-Farber Cancer Institute, where I trained in oncology, treated thousands of patients in Boston, Harvard Medical School, Dana-Farber, and then board certified, stayed on the staff there, and then moved on to the prestigious Harvard Medical School Joint Center for Radiation Therapy. Trained for years, 3 years, board certified, the only Harvard-trained triple board certified radiation cancer doctor in New York, one of the few in America, here for you, accepting most insurances, Medicare, Medicaid. 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Choices means you have choices, like all the choices I've been explaining to you about people with breast cancer and prostate cancer and primary cancer and thyroid cancers and other pancreas and liver, bladder. This is the work we do at 1384 Broadway. 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
0: We're back. I want to talk about a patient I saw a year ago. She's 85 years old. She looks like she's 55. She came with her brother-in-law. She had 6 children. 1 child died. And she came with her loved ones, and she had a lesion on her right little finger. She was seen by a dermatologist. Dermatologist did not get the diagnosis, and ultimately they had a biopsy. The biopsy was melanoma of the finger. She went to the most super-duper poopers hospitals in New York, and they did a PET scan. They did a PET scan. The super-duper hospital did a PET scan, but they forgot to include her hand. They forgot to include her arm in the PET scan. I mean, why would you get a scan for a cancer of the finger and you forget the hand and the arm? Why would you do that at the super pooperous place? Well, and then she had a biopsy, and the biopsy showed melanoma of the hand. Clark's level 4 was invading the reticularis, pathologic stage T1B. And she had a shoulder MRI. She had a tendon perforation, but the doctors wanted to amputate part of her finger and hand for this finger melanoma, and she was just adamant against it. She came to me with melanoma of the hand, a skin cancer, very severe skin cancer of the finger, and we talked about all the options, and she just did not want part of her hand and finger amputated. She's 85 years old, and she wants her hand, she wants her body, and this is the work we do every day. And we explained all the options to her, and she chose to have radio surgery. We've treated many, many melanomas, both local and metastatic, and she was treated melanoma of the small finger, and now she came in this week with the most beautiful finger you could imagine. She was seen by a dermatologist. She was seen by other doctors. She was seen here, and she's doing great. And this is the work that we do every day at 1384 Broadway for some of the most difficult, complex cases. Because people come here. People come here. We have a huge experience. They come here when the other places just don't offer options that patients want, whether it's for the woman who's declining mastectomy or the man who doesn't want radical surgery on his prostate, doesn't want to be deformed, doesn't want to be impotent, doesn't want to be leaking. This woman had a melanoma of her small finger on the right side, just did not want part of her hand and finger amputated, was treated here with no cutting, no bleeding, and she's doing great, and she's so happy. She came with her sister. She often comes on Wednesdays, and so she has the opportunity to go to matinees just down the street on Broadway. We're very close to Times Square, and many of our patients do come on Wednesdays so they can go to matinees in the afternoon on Wednesdays in Manhattan. This woman is so happy having a melanoma, treated with no cutting, no bleeding. This is the work we do every day. I want to talk about a man also with a skin cancer. This is a man, 71 years old, came to us years ago. He had a basal cell carcinoma on the tip of the nose, and his doctors wanted to remove the right side, the right tip of his nose, and he didn't want to go around life without the tip of his nose. He didn't want to go with a patch on the tip of the nose. He didn't want to have radical surgery on the tip of the nose. He didn't want to have Mohs surgery on the tip of the nose. He didn't want to go out without the tip of his nose. He didn't want everyone to be looking at him. He wanted treatment that was successful. And sad to say, the dermatologist and the plastic surgeons and the Mohs surgeons never told him about all the options. They could have said, hey, we can remove that nose, we can remove the tip of the nose, or you can go see Dr. Lederman, who's got a 95% success rate with no cutting and no bleeding. And that's the work that he does. Probably the most popular doctor in treating skin cancers in New York and probably in America, because we've expressed our interest and people know about it. And I can tell you that radio listeners help other people, and radio listeners like you help save lives and help save nose and help save fingers and help save prostate and help save quality of life. And this man came to us, and he's so happy. He was born in New Jersey. He's a trucker. He lives by himself. And he was treated for this cancer. It was pretty big on the tip of the nose, almost 2 centimeters, ulcerative. It was deep. It was discolored. And he was treated here. And now he's cancer-free, and he's so happy. This is the work we do every day at 1384 Broadway. Broadway and 38th Street in the heart of New York City. And we'll talk about a man I saw also actually 11 years ago now. He's 58 years old. He's single, has no children. Very nice man. His PSA had gone from 6 to 26. He had a biopsy 14 years ago. His doctors wanted to repeat a biopsy, but they didn't do it because he was on aspirin. Then a year later, he had a biopsy. And it was positive for cancer, Gleason 7. He didn't have a CAT scan, didn't have a bone scan, and he had no pain. He was waking up 3 times a night to urinate. He was 143 pounds. He goes to the gym. He's in good shape. He takes stool softeners. And it's a man who came to us 11 and a half years ago, and I examined him, and he had an enlarged prostate. Gleason 7. When we got to him, finally, there were so many delays. His PSA was 46. PSA 46, Gleason 7. We staged him up. There was no spread of the cancer. And now, 11-plus years later, for a very high risk, PSA 46, Gleason 7, he is cancer-free. And he's so happy. He's active. He still goes to the gym. He's fully active. He's got a good weight. He's got normal heart function and lungs, and his abdomen's fine. And his quality of life is good. His sexual life works. His bowels work. His urinary life works. He is intact after having a PSA 46 Gleason 7 cancer more than a decade ago. Came to us only with our treatment. Now is cancer-free. Has had no other treatment. I'm talking about a man who comes to us also with prostate cancer, 72 years old, born in New Jersey, had high blood pressure, was seen by his doctor. His PSA went up to 9. He never had a biopsy, never had a biopsy. He came to me with a PSA of 9. And, well, you all know that if your PSA is more than 4, or even if it's lower than 4, if you look at our video, you'll see 007. 007 had a PSA that went from 1 to 2 to 3. And his doctor said, oh, don't worry, your PSA is only 3. And 007 said, hey, my PSA has gone from 1 to 2 to 3. It's tripled. And the patient demanded a PSA based biopsy because of the PSA going up. He got a biopsy, had cancer, and almost 20 years ago, 007 came to me. And why do we call him 007? Well, because his PSA went all the way down to 007, and that's where he is. Cancer's in remission 20 years later, only with our treatment. And you can watch him on video. We have a prostate cancer video. In fact, we have lots of videos about multiple diseases and multiple booklets. Many people come to our office and pick up information for themselves and their loved ones because they know that you can spread information that's probably new, and it may be that your doctor's not telling you about all the options, just like that person with the thyroid cancer traveled to the bone, or the woman with melanoma in the finger, or the man who's going to have surgery on his prostate and didn't want to lose his quality of life. Many people come here to learn about all the options. This is Dr. Lederman. We'll be right back.
2: Numbers mean much to me because of prostate cancer. I'm Johnny Braggs, the number 2, for my stepfather who died of prostate cancer, and my uncle who suffered so much after prostate cancer surgery. The number 15, 15 years since Dr. Lederman's successful treatment of my prostate cancer. The number 0, which is my PSA, 0, after Dr. Lederman's successful prostate cancer treatment, what every man wants. The numbers 1, 2, 3, 4, important for every man with prostate cancer. 1, getting the most successful treatment. 2, avoiding radical robotic surgery. 3, keeping sexual function. 4, maintaining urinary control. 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
0: We are back. I want to talk about a 56-year-old man. He's from Guyana, South America. He's married. He has two children. Handsome man, nice man, beautiful family. He had some prostate issues. He came in a year ago to his doctor. He had a perforated colon cancer. So he'd never had colonoscopy. It's a big warning, and we talk about it every week. If you haven't had colonoscopy, you may well save your life. He might have saved his life. He went to one of the super pooper hospitals in New York City. He had pain. He never had colonoscopy. He had the terrible pain a year ago. He had blood in the stool prior to that time, which is a warning sign. He stopped drinking. He stopped smoking. He had terrible pain. He went to urgent care. He was transferred to one of the super pooper big hospitals in New York City. He was found to have stage 4 cancer, colon cancer, with liver metastasis. He had surgery 2 weeks later. His colon perforated, and they made him wait 2 weeks to offer treatment for that. He had a biopsy of the liver. He had surgery on the colon. They removed part of his colon. They removed part of his liver, and he's been on chemotherapy ever since. And he's come to me because he just can't take the chemo. He's 56 years old. He's a well-developed, well-nourished man. You look at him, he's like Mr. Muscle Man, but he just can't take the chemo. He doesn't want the chemo. And we talked to him, just like we talked to the top of the hour, about all these patients who are getting chemo, thinking that it's going to cure them, but actually they're never told the truth by their doctor that the purpose of chemo is palliation. It's to slow down the cancer for a while. It's not to cure the patient. This man has metastatic cancer from the colon to the liver and other spots, and he's just adamant against any other surgery. He's adamant against chemotherapy. He's had surgery on his colon. He's had surgery on his liver, which he's upset about. He's had chemo for nearly a year, and he's upset about that too because it's not helping him, and it's making him feel miserable. And he knows his time on earth is limited. All of our time is limited for everybody, especially if you have stage 4 cancer. And he doesn't want to be incapacitated by chemo, which is not designed to cure him. And sad to say, his doctors over Super Pooper didn't tell him that. And he learned that. Well, he can learn that from the radio show. We talked about it from that famous article we talked about at the top of the hour, that so many people, up to 80% of people, are misled about chemotherapy. They think it's curing them when, in fact, it has no ability to cure the patient. So this man has decided to quit that hospital, quit the chemotherapy, and come here for treatment because he's just fed up with treatment that won't cure him, and treatment that is making him feel lousy and not allowing him to enjoy a single day of his life. This is the work we do. And I'm talking about a man. This is a man who's one of the hero policemen in New York City. He's one of the heroes because he caught one of the terrorists who was going to blow up a bomb in Times Square. He's 56 years old. He came to us with this huge mass in the neck. He went to one of the biggest hospitals in New York City. He had a workup there. He had a mass in the neck. It was found to be Hodgkin's lymphoma. He lost 100 pounds. He went from 280 to 180. He's 6'2". He's an ex-smoker, had a mass in the neck. They never did a PET scan. They never did any testing other than a biopsy and the most simplest of tests. And, well, then they found a fistula. There was a hole between his rectum and his bladder that was not cancerous. And they refused to give him any treatment because of the fistula, even though this cancer, the Hodgkin's lymphoma, was growing and growing and growing. It was stage two. We staged him up, which should have been done elsewhere. Should have been done months earlier. Wasn't. And we treated him after telling him about all the options, whether it was chemo, radiation, etc. Surgery is not usually considered an important option for Hodgkin's lymphoma. He was treated with pinpoint treatment here, and this is the work we do for one of our hero policemen who caught a terrorist who was going to blow up a bomb in Times Square, and now he's in remission just with a short course of treatment, focused with nearly no side effects. This is the work that we do every day at 1384 Broadway. Hodgkin's disease is one of the diseases studied 60 years ago with curative radiation therapy. Famous doctors famously worked on this disease and were indebted for their important work curing Hodgkin's lymphoma with radiation. This is the work we do every day at 1384 Broadway on the shoulder of giants who have given us that information and given us that legacy, and now we can pass it on. Unfortunately, that super big hospital, no one told him about all the options. They wanted to give chemo, and then they wouldn't give chemo because he had a fistula between his rectum and his bladder, so he had no treatment and let the cancer grow months and months, let it grow, while we're able to treat the cancer without any side effects to the rectum, without suppressing his immune system, without putting his body in a bathtub of something he doesn't want to be put in his bathtub. This is the work that we do every day. He's now in remission. He's happy. He's fully active. And this is the work that we do every day at 1384 Broadway, Broadway and 38th Street in the heart of New York City. And I want to talk about a man who comes to us 74 years old from Elizabeth, New Jersey. He came with urinary retention. He had a rock-hard prostate. He came. He didn't want a biopsy. He had no records. We checked him out. We found a urine infection, both bacteria infection and yeast. We're treating him for both double infection. His PSA was 24, which means that most probably he has cancer. He has residual urine. His bladder's not working. His bladder holds 175 cc's, but only 100 cc's gets out. 75 cc's stays in, so his bladder is sick. He most likely has prostate cancer. So number one, we're taking care of his infections, both a double infection of bacteria and yeast. Number two, we're arranging for an MRI of the prostate. Number three, we're arranging for a biopsy of the prostate once the infection is cleared up, and of course, double-checking the PSA. This is the work we do every day. Men and women and children come to us every day to get checked out. This man did not come with known cancer. So many people come to us to get checked out for fear of cancer. He had urinary retention. He wasn't urinating. He had a double infection. He had a high PSA. And this is the work we do every day. There's three categories of patients who come to us. People who want to get checked out with no knowledge of cancer like him. People newly diagnosed like that hero policeman with Hodgkin's lymphoma, now in remission. And then people with other treatment like that 56-year-old man with colon cancer who just does not want surgery and does not want chemo for his metastatic colon cancer. My name is Dr. Lederman, New York's only triple board-certified, Harvard-trained radiation cancer doctor.
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1: Born on America's darkest day of 9/11, the Tunnel to Towers Foundation has been helping America's heroes ever since. In this 25th anniversary year of 9/11, we honor heroes like New York City Police Department Detective Eric Kaleha. Kaleha, a Bensonhurst, Brooklyn native, worked his way up to the rank of detective and answered the call after September 11th, serving at Ground Zero in the months that followed. In 2022, he was diagnosed with multiple cancers tied to his heroic service. Just 5 months later, he passed away from a 9/11-related illness. Eric is survived by his wife, Marilyn, and his two children. To honor his life and service, Tunnel to Towers paid off the mortgage on the Kaleha family home through its Fallen First Responder Home Program. 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That's T, the number 2, and then T.org.
2: News this hour from Town Hall. I'm Jason Walker. Democratic Socialists of America quietly building a network of activists to influence unions that are central to the Democrats. Here's Bernie Bennett with the story.
3: The organization's plan encourages young socialists to select jobs where they can either unionize or join existing unions and move them further to the left. While most Americans are aware of DSA-backed office holders Alexandria Ocasio-Cortez and Zohran Mamdani, the strategy of placing members in unions may actually yield more important dividends for the organization's long-term goals. From 2018 to 2021, the Young Democrat Socialists of America adopted a, quote, rank-and-file strategy as a national priority. The YDSA added that it was organizing members to enter strategic industries such as logistics, education, and healthcare. Bernie Bennett, Washington.
2: Rescue efforts continuing in the latest earthquake, this a 7.7 magnitude in Indonesia. Karen Chamas has the latest on that quake.
4: Rescue teams in eastern Indonesia have recovered six more bodies after a magnitude 7.7 earthquake struck the day before, bringing the death toll to at least 53. The quake, which hit on Saturday, was followed by at least 995 aftershocks. Rescuers continued to search through the rubble on Sunday, focusing on three regencies that were inaccessible immediately after the quake. AP footage showed a woman being rushed into hospital by rescuers with blood dripping from her head. Meanwhile, thousands like Johannes Stefanos Ratu have been displaced. I'm Karen Chamas.
2: Rough weather in the eastern part of the United States. Heavy rain, flash flooding from the Midwest to the Mid-Atlantic. However, National Weather Service says rounds of heavy rain and thunderstorms will be continuing to move to the east and should be out by Tuesday night. More on these stories, townhall.com.
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3: This is Dr. Lederman, and thank you, Rob. Thank you, Noah, who runs this program. Thank you, Terry Stubbs, who sang that beautiful song. It was a beautiful, beautiful opera singer and musician and teacher, and came to us with this terrible cancer. You can read about it on our posters or in our booklets. And he wanted to make a song. He used to come when he had treatment. He would sing opera to patients in the waiting room. And his wife, equally beautiful and equally wonderful voice, would sing with him opera and famous tunes and with this most beautiful voice. And when he offered to write a song about his experience here at Radio Surgery New York, I took him up on it. And luckily, as you'd expect, it's beautiful. And luckily, as you might hope, he's cancer-free, and he explained that in his song. And many, many people in the music world come here because they know this gentleman who's got such a voice and such a story, and he just did not want to have surgery on his throat and his neck and his nerves that might damage his voice. And he came to Dr. Lederman after being at super-duper places that wanted to cut on his neck and cut near his voice box, and he just didn't want that. He came here and now is cancer-free, doing great, singing, teaching, musician, entertaining, bringing happiness and gladness to audiences around the world. So thank you, Terry, and his wife, so beautiful and great singer. Thank you so much. I'm Dr. Lederman. I want to start out with a very important article, an article that really hits the nail on the head and something I speak about all the time. And unfortunately, I'm the usual only voice talking about how so often, not always, but so often, chemotherapy is given with people not understanding why the heck they're getting chemotherapy. And I talk about it all the time. I talk about most chemotherapy, not all chemotherapy, but most chemotherapy is given to patients endlessly, especially in the setting of recurrent cancers or stage 4 cancers, with no hope of cure, no hope of cure, only a hope that the cancer might respond for a few weeks or months until it then relapses. And for most all these cancers, the cancers almost always relapse after chemotherapy. And I'm here sitting hitting my head against the wall wondering why the heck are so many people taking such a treatment with so many side effects that cost $100,000 or $200,000 a year. Yeah, you heard that right. $100,000 or $200,000 a year. That's great for the drug companies and great for the hospitals and great for the doctors, but it may not be so great for the patient. And I've been explaining that compared to radiosurgery, when we attack a cancer in a particular place, we aim the beam and hit the cancer, 90% chance, that's our data overall, 90% chance the cancer will stop or shrink or go away and never need further treatment there for the rest of the patient's life. So it's such a huge difference. I want to talk about an article that just appeared by two authors, Kimberly Kopecky and Toby Campbell, in a journal called The Oncologist. This is a medical journal published by Oxford. And it just appeared. They're from the Department of Surgery and Division of Hematology Oncology in two famous hospitals in America. And they start out the article I'll read to you. A staggering 69% of patients receiving non-curative chemotherapy for metastatic lung cancer and 50% of people receiving chemotherapy for advanced gastroesophageal cancers, liver cancers, biliary cancers, or pancreas cancers report that the goal of therapy was to cure the cancer. 81% of patients with metastatic colorectal cancer believe that chemotherapy was to cure the cancer. And they say, why does this disconnect exist and what might we do about it? Why? Because the goal is not to cure the patient, but patients are being confused by their doctors. When doctors say, oh, it's palliative therapy, most patients don't understand that word means non-curative. Why aren't the doctors, cancer doctors, being clear and saying, look, you've got a cancer that cannot be cured with chemotherapy. If you want chemotherapy that might slow it down for a few weeks or a few months before it grows back, that's why you might want to take chemotherapy. But understand, with chemotherapy, most chemotherapies have side effects because it's kind of putting a poison in your body, like putting your body in a bathtub of poison and expecting nothing bad to happen. I can tell you, for most people, something bad does happen. And as these authors point out, why do doctors not tell patients directly what's going on? When doctors, and they say this, I'll quote the article, the word palliative is routinely used in discussion with patients and their families, despite the fact that the majority of patients are unfamiliar with what palliative means. Do you know what palliative means? If you're getting treatment, oh, we're going to give you palliative therapy. It means we're not going to cure you. We're not even going to try to cure you. It's not possible. That's what they mean. But the doctor, rather than saying, hey, Mrs. Jones, we're going to give you palliative therapy, they make it sound so fantastic. I've had patients come in and say, Dr. Lederman, can you give me palliative therapy? Palliative therapy means non-curative therapy. It's exactly what most people don't want. Most people want curative therapy if they can have it. And the authors go on to say, when ambiguous terminology is used, the need to communicate a bad prognosis can be avoided. So maybe, and I think it's true, that doctors don't really want to tell patients directly what the truth is, that the treatment will not cure the cancer. Why don't they have the strength and the stamina and the backbone to tell the patients the truth? Why do they use these words that most patients just don't understand? And the authors go on to say, for patients, the use of unclear language can propagate uncertainty regarding the indications for treatment and allow them to imagine that what they're getting desperately hoping for, cure, is actually a shared goal when it isn't. The patients might hope for cure, but the doctors aren't even offering that, and they're obscuring that with bad language that most patients don't understand. And the authors go on to say, we recommend a single word substitute to call it what it is, to say this is non-curative therapy instead of palliative therapy. Most people don't know what palliative is, but most people do know what non-cure means. We're not going to cure you. Why don't the chemotherapy doctors and some surgeons and others use that word? Why are they fudging their language to obscure the patients? And the authors go on to say, why does it matter? Before a patient can make decisions, set goals, or cope with the reality of a new cancer diagnosis, they need first to understand the recommended treatment plan and how to recognize how it is and how it's not expected to alter the course of the disease.

0: take chemotherapy, when it doesn't cure, has so many side effects, is so costly. And often the number one cause for bankruptcy in medical cases is cancer, because chemotherapy, $100,000 or $200,000 a year, you're talking about huge expenses. Some people mortgage their car and sell their house and other things to live a few more weeks or months, so their whole family is indebted for the rest of their lives too. The authors go on to say, we believe that the routine use of non-curative rather than palliative is accurate and clear, while appropriately respecting patients' autonomy regarding the disclosure of prognosis. And this is what's so important. The authors conclude, it's been suggested that structured communication can overcome the ambiguity of the term palliative chemotherapy. We advocate for a simpler approach. Call it what it is, non-curative. And there you have it in a nutshell. Authors from two famous medical universities, Kimberly Kopecky and Toby Campbell, are calling it out, why so many people are taking chemotherapy without even knowing why they're taking. Up to 81% of people are taking chemotherapy without even knowing why they're taking it. Would you do that? Would you recommend a loved one do that? Or would you come here where we actually tell people what's your disease and what's your stage and what's the purpose of treatment? And so often, and I'm a chemotherapy doctor, I'm a board-certified chemotherapy doctor, treated thousands of patients on the staff at one of the biggest cancer centers in America, and I'm happy because I want to be honest with my patients about telling them what stage you have and the goal of treatment, and not to be ambiguous when it's so important, when it has to do with the life of a patient. My name is Dr. Lederman, cancer doctor, 1384 Broadway, Broadway and 38th Street, where we see patients with new and recurrent cancers. We see patients who want to know if they have cancer. Patients who don't have known cancer, but they want to know, do I have cancer? What's my PSA? Do I have a lump in the breast? Do I have something wrong with my pancreas or lung? We see patients who are newly diagnosed who want to have the clearly best knowledge and best options at the beginning. And we see patients, the third category, patients who have been treated and the treatments is not going as expected, usually for the reasons that I've said, that doctors elsewhere are being ambiguous about the purpose of treatment and being ambiguous about the side effects. And then when the patients have cancer that grows back and the side effects are terrible, they come here wanting a fresh approach, wanting clear language, and that's what we do every day at 1384 Broadway. 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
2: We are back. I want to talk about a man from Jamaica. The Caribbean people, sad to say, have lots of cancer. The ambassador came here asking us to help, and we certainly help everyone who needs that help for cancer treatment. This is a man who came 8 years ago. He's 67 years old. He's married. He's a black man, and I say that because in the black community, 1 in 6 black men get prostate cancer. 1 in 23 die of prostate cancer. He has high blood pressure and diabetes. He stopped taking his blood pressure medicines, which is not great. We helped him out with that. His PSA was going up. His sugar was high. He was on diabetes medicines. And he had a family history. He had a family history. Father had prostate cancer. And he wanted to come. He wanted to get checked out. And we checked him out. And we found, indeed, he had prostate cancer, just like his dad. You don't have to have a family history. Some people say, oh, I'm safe. I don't have a family history. No. 90% of people who have cancer don't have a family history. It's a rare one, like this man whose father had cancer and now he has the same prostate cancer. So we found a kidney, I'm getting ahead of myself. We found a prostate cancer in him 8 years ago. We offered treatment and he did not want surgery. He didn't want cutting, bleeding. He didn't want shortening of his vital organ. He knew with surgery, open or robotic surgery, that most likely his sex life would be done. He'd lose control of the urine or have urinary leakage, and he'd have shortening of his vital organ. He didn't want that. He didn't want radical surgery. That's why he came 8 years ago, and 8 years later, his PSA is zero, and he's doing great. When he came to us, he had a Gleason 7, so higher risk PSA 9 prostate cancer. Now, 8 years later, cancer-free. And he came for follow-up. Many people say, Dr. Lederman, how do you follow the patient? Do you just treat them and then they never see you again? No. We see patients for the rest of their life, for the rest of their life, and it's so important. This man came. He got checked out, and about 3 years ago, he came. We checked out his urine. He had blood in the urine. We checked out the cause of the bleeding, and we found a kidney cancer. So he's had now two cancers, prostate cancer, which was treated successfully with radiosurgery here with our unique program. And we know for Gleason 7 cancer, our success rate is 90% versus 60% with other radiation, standard radiation or surgery. And now he has a kidney cancer, and he just did not want his kidney removed. We got a biopsy of the kidney to prove it was cancer. We offered him all the options. I sent him to a urologist for surgery. He just did not want his kidney thrown in a bucket. He wanted to be treated with us like he was treated for the prostate with a big success. And now he's been treated for two big cancers. Prostate cancer 8 years ago in remission, PSA now zero. And kidney cancer found when we checked him out. So it's so important to come for follow-ups. It's so important. And this is the work that we do every day. We've treated thousands of people with kidney cancers over decades. So many people are never told the options. You think, well, hey, a doctor's supposed to tell you all the options. A doctor's supposed to tell you, hey, you could do this or that or the next thing. You could have surgery or some form of surgery or intervention, or you could have radiosurgery, or you could do nothing, or chemo, whatever. Most doctors, sad to say, just say, oh, you have a kidney cancer, you have to remove it without even a biopsy. And I can tell you about 10% of the people we see with kidney cancer when we do a biopsy don't even have kidney cancer. They don't need any treatment. It's just a view on a scan, but no real cancer. So there's lots of benefits in coming here to learn all the options, to learn about invasive options or non-invasive options, like this man who did not want his prostate removed 8 years ago and now his PSA zero, and did not want his kidney removed when he had kidney cancer, a second different unrelated cancer. And now both are in remission, and he is doing great. And I can tell you he's very happy, and he comes on a regular basis. Why? To make sure that he's A-OK, and he's learned the benefit of coming for follow-up. He's learned that we check the patient, examine the patient, get testing. And this is what we do every day at 1384 Broadway, Broadway and 38th Street in the heart of New York City. We're talking about a man who's from North Carolina. He's 57 years old. He's married. He's got three children. He's got twins and a 19-year-old. He presented with prostate cancer. His PSA was going up, up, up. It went up to 11 PSA. That's a prostatic-specific antigen blood test, which every man should know what their PSA is. He had a biopsy at Gleason 6, multiple cores positive, and he was planned for surgery. He came to me on the 10th, and he was scheduled for surgery on the 20th. And when he found out that our success rate was 90% for intermediate-risk cancer and surgery was 60%, and with surgery, there's 97% of the men losing their erections, 80% losing control of the urine, and shortening of the penis, which he was never told by the surgeon. He was never told that. He saw me on the 10th. He was scheduled for the 20th. This is all 3 years ago, by the way. He canceled the surgery. He came to us. He was treated 3 years ago for this cancer. And now his PSA is zero. He's cancer-free. He is so happy. He canceled that surgery. And I often tell people, many people call and say, oh, I have surgery tomorrow. I say, well, if you want a second opinion, you can come here. You can either come here today or you can cancel the surgery. You can postpone it a week if you want to learn about all the options, which might well save your life and save your quality of life and avoid radical surgery. And radical surgery, some people die during radical surgery, have complications. And he's got this lifelong low platelet count. So he has a disease of his platelets. Imagine that he had major surgery with a low platelet count and he started bleeding. So different than radiosurgery, so different than our treatment. And this is the work that we do every day at 1384 Broadway, Broadway and 38th Street in the heart of New York City. My name is Dr. Lederman. I want you to get a paper and pencil handy because I'm going to tell you some things you might want to know about. And I want to tell you about one more patient before I do that. I want to tell you about a man who came to us just about 2 weeks ago. He came with prostatism, frequent urination, urinary retention, which means he could not urinate. He was declining any biopsy. He came with no records. He's from New Jersey, 74 years old. He's single without any children. He's had urinary infections. He had bladder retention for more than a year. That means that a catheter was placed through the penis into the bladder so he could urinate at one of the big institutions in a neighboring state. He didn't even know his PSA. He was going to this big institution. No one ever told him, with all these prostate problems, what his PSA was. He urinates four times a night. He feels like he has incomplete emptying of the bladder. He also has frequent urination in the daytime. He had colonoscopy done twice. The most recent was 8 years ago. We check on that most every patient. His weight is stable. And I examined him, and he had this huge prostate cancer, like a hardball into his prostate. So he had sulcus to sulcus, rock hard prostate, highly suspicious for cancer. We tested his urine. He had two separate infections. He had a bacteria infection and he had a yeast infection, and his PSA was 25, which means most likely he has prostate cancer. Well, we knew that with the physical exam, and we confirmed it with the PSA. And now we're arranging for an MRI of the prostate. We're arranging for a biopsy of him. And he'd been going to one of the major hospitals with all these symptoms, and none of the doctors ever told him about the PSA. Maybe they didn't even do it. We looked through the records. We couldn't find any evidence of that. Never got an MRI. Never got a biopsy. This is how we are so different, and why so many people come here for evaluation and treatment. And that's what he's doing. He's coming here because he trusts, and he just doesn't trust the other place when he's been seen for years and they never told him about the PSA. Most likely his PSA has been rising over years. Now it's 25. Normal PSA is 4. You would have think he would have been told when his PSA was 4 or 5 or 6 or 10 or 15 or 20. No, he was never told until he came here. And now we're taking the bull by the horns. We're arranging, first of all, to treat his infection, double infection, getting the MRI and arranging a biopsy so that he knows what's really going on in his body, why his prostate's rock hard, why his PSA is so high. This is the work that we do every day at 1384 Broadway in the heart of New York City. Here for you. And I told you before, I'm going to introduce myself. I want to do that so you know who's talking so often. People talk and you just don't know who they are or what their credentials are. Are they hiding things? Are they hiding that chemotherapy is not curative for you or your loved one or your friend or your neighbor? Well, we like to tell the straight dope here. And sometimes it's hard for patients to hear the straight dope, but I think it's better for people to know the truth than just to be getting chemotherapy and you think you're going to be cured. And no, there's no intent of cure whatsoever. Why would the doctor insinuate that? Why? Anyway, my name's Dr. Lederman. I was born and raised in Waterloo, Iowa, went to public school, university, MD at 25, real doctor, MD at 25, just like my brother Ted, my illustrious brother Ted Lederman, MD at 25. And Dr. Ariel Lederman, my son, who's here, board certified, trained at the most illustrious hospitals and universities in America. Here, board certified cancer doctor, loved by his patients and the families and the staff and everyone he touches. Because he's thoughtful and caring. And patients are very, very, very, very lucky to have Dr. Ariel Lederman be their doctor. I, after MD at 25, went to University of Chicago, Michael Reese, trained in internal medicine, board certified after treating thousands of patients with medical conditions, then went on to Harvard Medical School, Dana-Farber Cancer Institute, trained treating thousands of people with cancers and stayed on the staff at Harvard Medical School, and then also at Harvard Medical School at the illustrious Joint Center for Radiation, trained there, treated thousands of patients with cancers, triple board certified, the only triple board certified radiation doctor in New York, one of the few in the world, here for you, accepting most insurances, Medicare, Medicaid, 1384 Broadway. We're easy to get to if you're coming by subway, 123-456 ACE, NQR, BD, FM 7, and S. If you're coming into New York City by train, Penn Station or Grand Central, Metro North, Long Island Railroad is so close, just blocks away. All the buses go to Port Authority, also just blocks away. We're truly in the center of New York City, and we made our office to be convenient for you. And actually, people fly in from around the world. They go to the airports. They take the train or bus to the bus station or train station. And here we are in the middle of New York City. 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
1: 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He was the first in New York with fractionated brain radiosurgery, and he's the first in America and in the Western Hemisphere with body radiosurgery. 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Hey, Dr. Lederman, we're back.
0: We are back. This is Dr. Lederman. I want to speak about a 56-year-old man. This is a hero policeman. A policeman who captured one of the suspects that was going to drop a bomb in Times Square several years ago. So he's a hero policeman. And now he came to us with a mass in the neck. He'd been at one of the biggest hospitals in New York City for 2 months. They diagnosed him with Hodgkin's disease, but wouldn't treat him. He had two conditions, one of the Hodgkin's lymphoma in the neck, which is a cancer, and then he had a fistula, had a hole between his rectum and his bladder, and they wouldn't treat the hole between the rectum and bladder, and they wouldn't treat the cancer without treating the hole between his bladder and his rectum, because he said chemotherapy could kill him. Well, chemotherapy can kill anybody. And because he had this fistula, they wouldn't give him chemo, and they didn't tell him all the options. So here we go again. This is one of the biggest, most famous, prestigious hospitals in New York City. They wouldn't tell him the options. They wouldn't treat him. They kept him in the hospital, so thousands, tens of thousands of dollars of income, and they didn't do anything. They put a needle into his neck, which would have taken about 5 minutes, and he was there for 2 months. And he's so angry about it. And a radio listener like you, like so often, radio listeners save lives. And a radio listener said, hey, why don't you go see Dr. Lederman? And he came in with this story, this beautiful story, and a picture of himself with his colleagues in Times Square apprehending this terrorist who was going to set a bomb off. And yet here he was in one of the biggest hospitals, languishing for 2 months with no treatment for either his cancer or his medical condition. And he came here and I said, look, you've got cancer. There's no reason to wait for this hole to be fixed. He was not eager to have a colostomy and have surgery for a hole, not for cancer. And yet he was very eager to have his cancer treated. And we offered treatment for his cancer without chemo, without cutting, without bleeding, without being in the hospital for 2 months, without patient therapy, where he could walk in, have pinpoint treatment, focused on that tumor. And now, shortly thereafter, after he walked in here, a memorable day when he walked in, and a memorable day just 2 days ago when he left, and he left cancer-free, in remission. That huge mass of neck is gone. Of course, we're going to be seeing him on a regular basis. And he is so happy that we didn't give him all the no's and wait and months go by. No, we took the bull by the horn. We told him what he had. We told him the options. Let him see all the doctors he wants in the world. And this is the work we do. We even sent him to another doctor to try to fix that hole between the bladder and the rectum. But that was not cancer. The neck was Hodgkin's lymphoma or Hodgkin's cancer, a curable cancer, one of the earliest curable cancers in the world. Mel Samuels was one of the most famous doctors curing cancers, Hodgkin's, 60 years ago. May he rest in peace. And this is the work we do, and we're on the shoulders of giants. And thanks to the giants, we're able to offer this man treatment and potential cure. And we're saying it totally different than what those chemo guys are doing, because we're talking about clarity and words make a difference. And that's what we do here at Radio Surgery New York. So for this man, he's in remission, doing great. And of course, we're going to see him back and do testing on a regular basis. And another man, another young man, 56 years old, born in Guyana, South America. He's married. He has 2 children. A handsome man. He had painful urination, had history of a lung disease, but he was found to have a colon cancer, and his colon perforated. And another example of a person with colon cancer who never had colonoscopy. What is colonoscopy? Colonoscopy is putting the patient to sleep or sedating them, and then examining the colon to see if there's cancer. Everyone should have it. I should have it. I did have it. And it was one of the happiest days of my life when I had colonoscopy to see that everything on my innards was as beautiful as everything on my outers, and probably even more so. And for this man, his doctors never told him to get colonoscopy, and he never learned about it, he never knew about it. And then his colon burst. And when it burst, the cancer had already traveled to the liver, so it had already been there for quite some time. Again, he went to one of the super pooper hospitals. They removed the colon, they cut out part of his liver, but he had cancer traveled elsewhere, stage four. They never told him, hey, you don't need to cut out part of the liver. You can go see Dr. Lederman. He could do non-invasive treatment for the liver metastasis. But they didn't tell him that. All they told him was, oh, you got to have surgery on the liver. And he accepted them. And now he's upset. And he's had chemotherapy also. And he's upset about that. He's 56 years old. And he just can't take it. He can't take the surgery on his colon, on his liver. And now endless chemo. And he knows with chemotherapy stage four, he learned it here, that chemotherapy doesn't cure. It might extend his life by weeks or months, but the cancer grows back, and that's not what he wants. And he's feeling terrible with the chemo, and he came here because he wanted options that were not surgery and not chemo. And this is the work that we do every day at 1384 Broadway. We have lots of information to send you. We have booklets and DVDs, and many people actually come to our office. We're in the heart of New York City, 1384 Broadway by Times Square and Macy's and Herald Square and Bryant Park and Port Authority, and so easy to get to us. 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And if you hear someone with cancer, you might want to tap them on the shoulder and say, hey, you might want to learn about all the options from Dr. Lederman, whether you're just starting with cancer, you don't have cancer, you want to get checked out, or you've had cancer treatment like this man, 56 years old, with colon cancer, who never had colonoscopy, then he had a burst colon, surgery on his liver, and he's told he needs endless chemo, and that's not what he wants to do for the rest of his life. He can't tolerate it, he can't take it, and he's upset that no one told him about all the options. I'm going to talk about a man who came to me first 11 and a half years ago. He's a 58-year-old black man with prostate cancer. His PSA went from 6 to 26 to 46, and he had a biopsy the year before. And the patient just refused. He had a biopsy that showed cancer, Gleason 7, so it's a more aggressive cancer. He never got scans of his body. Why do we get scans when someone has cancer? Well, we want to see if the cancer's traveled. His doctors did a biopsy, but they never did any scans of him. This is 11 and a half years ago. He was waking up three times a night. He was not offered any medications. His weight was 143. He was going to the gym. An exam, he had an enlarged prostate. And, well, we talked about all the options. We talked about why get scans, and he agreed. Why get treatment, and he agreed. For Gleason 7, 90% here, 60% elsewhere, so it's very clear. And he was treated 11 and a half years ago, and still to this day with no further treatment, no other treatment. He's doing great. His PSA is zero. He's happy. His sex life works. His urinary life works. He was not shortened here, which is so different than surgery. And I want to talk about a man who's 71 years old, born in New Jersey. He had a cancer right on the tip of his nose. He's married. He was here by himself. He had this mass on his nose. It was a big mass on the right side of the nose, right by the nares, the bottom of the nose. And he was seen by a dermatologist. He had a biopsy. It was his first skin cancer. And the dermatologist told him, you have to have surgery. You have to have Mohs, which means they were going to excavate or cut out this big part of his nose. And he didn't want a big part of his nose cut out. He didn't want to walk around with his right side of nose missing or patched up. And yet his dermatologist did not tell him about all the options. Why? Why would a surgeon not tell the patient that there are non-surgical options available? Why? Well, I think you know why. Anyway, he was treated here, and he is so happy. He's got an exam. I just examined him this week. The cancer is gone. His nose is there. His nose is beautiful. He likes the result. There's no evidence of cancer. There was no cutting, no bleeding. He had a basal cell cancer. We treat basal and squamous and keratoacanthoma. This is the work that we do every day at 1384 Broadway. Broadway and 38th Street in the heart of New York City. My name's Dr. Lederman. We'll be right back.
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0: We are back, and we're here for you. I want to talk about a woman whose most remarkable story. She's 85 years old. She looks like she's about 55 years old. She's married. She came with her sister. Her sister was previously treated here for breast cancer and thyroid cancer. And this woman comes with a melanoma, which is one of the worst skin cancers, on her right little pinky, and she had a biopsy. How did she know about it? Well, the finger turned black. It was discolored. That's one of the warning signs of skin cancers. We have a lump that's growing or changing colors, and she had this black mass on her finger, and she had a biopsy. She went to the biggest hospitals, and they wanted to amputate her finger and part of her hand, and she just did not want her finger and part of her hand amputated. She went to doctor after doctor, and they all said the same. You got to cut. And she was just adamant. She refused. She did not want to have surgery on her hand to remove part of her hand and her finger. She came here with her sister and her loved ones, and we talked about all the options. They did at the biggest, superest, pooperest, biggest, every hospital thinks they're the biggest super pooper place. One of the biggest super pooper places. They did a PET scan of her body to look for cancer, but they forgot to include her hand and her arm. Wow. You know, wow, oh, wow, oh, wow. They forgot to include the critical structures. And, of course, we like to know that. We got records. We repeated the test. We got an MRI, which was never done. We found the cancer was only in the finger. We talked about all the options, and she was just so eager to save her finger and so eager not to have radical surgery and so eager not to have deforming surgery. And we offered her treatment, and she was treated, and now she came in this week after treatment in remission. That mass is gone. The finger is beautiful. And she is so happy. Her dermatologist, she actually quit her dermatologist that she went to originally because she didn't like the advice. She thought the advice was bad advice, that the doctor didn't give all the options and never told her about Dr. Lederman and radio surgery. So she came here. She has a new dermatologist who saw her and agreed she's in remission, doing great. I saw her. I examined her. She's doing great. She likes to come on Wednesdays before the matinees on Broadway and go with her sister to the matinees. This is the work we do. She had a melanoma of her finger, treated with no cutting, no bleeding, only with a few focused beams treatment. And this is what we do every day at 1384 Broadway, offering innovative treatment for people who never knew there was innovative treatment available, who thought you had to be deformed or chemotherapy. They want to know the options, and so many people come here wanting to know all the options. And speaking of that, I want to speak about a 69-year-old woman from Haiti. She's married. She came with her husband. She has high blood pressure, diabetes, and she came to us with right breast ductal carcinoma in situ. So ductal carcinoma in situ, most breast cancers, not all, but most breast cancers start in the ducts. If they stay in the ducts, they're called ductal carcinoma in situ. If they spread into the substance of the breast, then they're called invasive cancers. So she had a ductal carcinoma in situ. She went to doctors. She had mammograms, biopsies, ultrasounds, and had this dumbbell-shaped DCIS. And she was just adamant not to have surgery, not to have lumpectomy. Her doctors actually wanted to do a mastectomy because it was a dumbbell-shaped tumor. And she was treated here. And she's in remission. Her scans, her blood tests, her physical exam show no evidence of cancer. She had ductal carcinoma in situ, declined surgery, declined systemic therapy, wanting only our treatment. And this is the work that we do every day at 1384 Broadway, Broadway and 38th Street in the heart of New York City. Now, I speak to about another patient who's from Haiti. This is a man, 67 years old. He has one son. He has a twin sister. He came for a prostate cancer diagnosis. He was seen at one of the big hospitals, not the biggest, but one of the big hospitals in a neighboring borough. He had stage T1C cancer. He was diagnosed, 9.5 years ago. He had prostate cancer. He was urinating poorly. He went to the doctor. He was given medicines to urinate better. He had a bone scan and a CAT scan. There was no spread of the cancer. This is now 9.5 years ago. I examined him. He had a large prostate, PSA 5.7, Gleason 7. So, again, a more aggressive cancer, Gleason 7. And 9.5 years ago, we treated him, and he's cancer-free, and his PSA is 0. And his sex life works, and his urinary life works, and he has no shortening of his vital organ. And this is the work that we do every day at 1384 Broadway, Broadway and 38th Street in the heart of New York City. This is Dr. Lederman. I want to speak about another man. This is another man who had a Gleason 7 cancer with 7 of 12 cores positive. And PSA was 9. He had a PET scan showing no spread of the cancer. His prostate was 42 cc's. So we treated him in the past, and he's been cancer-free. His PSA is 0. And then he told me why he came to me years ago. He went to one of the biggest hospitals years ago with a Gleason 7 cancer, and they told him that he had to have hormones. Now, our data doesn't show for Gleason 7 cancer that you have to have hormones. In fact, we've compared thousands of men with and without, and we've seen no difference because most likely our treatment is more successful. And we know that hormones take away sexual feelings and take away erections, gain weight, grow breasts, can have bone disease, even neurologic changes to your brain, and make you feel less strong. And he just did not want hormone shots or pills. At the other hospital, they told him he had to have hormones. with his treatment, and he declined. He came here. We talked about all the options. We talked about, by our data shows, actually no benefit, and I believe because it's, our treatment is more successful. And this is the work that we do every day. So his PSA is zero, no hormones. Our program of radiation only for Gleason 7, 7 of 12 cores positive, with a PSA of 9. He's now in remission. He's urinating fine. His sex life works. This is the work that we do every day at 1384 Broadway, Broadway and 38th Street, in the heart of New York City. Now, we're talking about a woman who has a very aggressive cancer, a thyroid cancer. She's young. She's from Jamaica. She's married. She has three children. She came with her husband. She had terrible pain from thyroid cancer, traveled to the spine. She was diagnosed years ago. She's been on pain. She's been on narcotics. And she's at one of the biggest facilities around and just apparently didn't know how to treat her. Kept on giving her morphine for thyroid cancer, which was growing through the spine, ready to paralyze her and cause terrible pain and suffering, and no treatment other than morphine. She came here. We talked about all the options. We staged her up so we knew where the cancer was. And we offered treatment, all the options, and she chose radiosurgery. And we treated her, and she's been in remission ever since. Now she's got a new pain in her leg. This is years later. So she had stage 4 cancer, advanced cancer before. She has pain in the leg. We staged her up. We found cancer traveled to her left femur, the leg bone, just right in the middle of the leg bone. The bone is thinning. And she wants to be treated so the pain goes away and the bone heals up and doesn't break. And this is the work that we do every day. We've now treated actually two other sites, all successfully. And she's starting this treatment because she knows our track record. She knows our success rate. It's very high, even for a cancer called thyroid cancer, which is usually considered a radio-resistant cancer. Here, because of our technique and technology and doses and being first in New York and first in America and first in the Western Hemisphere with stereotactic, non-invasive, no cutting, no bleeding radiosurgery, she's doing great. And everywhere we've treated, doing great. Now we're treating the mass in the leg, which is eating through the leg bone. She does not want surgery. She doesn't want other treatment. She wants our treatment because she knows how well it works. And we have lots of information to send you. If you want information, you can check our website, which is rsny.org, RSNY, like radiosurgerynewyork.org. 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My name is Dr. Lederman.
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2: News this hour from Town Hall. I'm Jason Walker. President Trump calls concerns about conditions on the USS Lincoln as fake. He says many, many service members and veterans have been overseas for long periods of time.
3: The aircraft carrier has been the subject of escalating concern over mental health and supply issues for American sailors enduring a record-setting, uninterrupted time at sea of more than 240 days. Trump calls the reports fake news.
4: And an admiral came up to see me over the weekend, and it was at a big group, and he happened to be an admiral retired. He said, I've been on ships that are out there much longer than that, sir, and I know people on the Lincoln. They say it's beautifully maintained and beautifully taken care of.
3: The Lincoln arrived in the Middle East in January and has been supporting the U.S. war against Iran, including the blockade on Iranian ports. I'm Julie Walker.
2: Well, the Trump administration launching a new strategy to tackle homelessness, arguing that treating addiction and mental illness must come before simply providing housing. Here's correspondent Ron Taylor.
5: HUD Secretary Scott Turner says years of housing-first policies have fallen short, pointing to statistics showing 75% of homeless Americans struggling with drug addiction and 78% suffer from mental illness. Turner says housing remains important, but housing alone is not enough. The new treatment-first toolkit, unveiled by HUD and HHS, aims to expand recovery services and connect homeless individuals with addiction and mental health treatment. HHS Secretary Robert F. Kennedy Jr. says lasting recovery starts with effective care, not leaving people trapped in addiction and homelessness. Ron Taylor reporting.
2: Associated Press preseason football rankings are out. Number one, well, they're picking Ohio State. More on these stories, townhall.com.
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3: Thank you, Rob, and thank you, Noah, and thank you, Steve, in Connecticut, and thank you, everybody who's listening every day. We're here on the radio every day to learn together so you get better health. We're not selling anything. You put your wallet away and your stamps away and your credit cards away. We're here just to learn together. So hopefully, if God forbid you or a neighbor or a loved one or a family member or even that person down the street is told some bad news about having cancer or the treatment's not working, you'll always remember, hey, there's Dr. Lederman who said dot, dot, dot, dot, dot, dot, and you'll remember pretty much the same kind of story because we talk about so many different kinds of patients every week, and sometimes we talk every day, multiple times, so you can learn a lot, like a student going to medical school, starting out knowing little but wishing to know more, and then listening and learning and learning, and that's how you take a normal person and turn him or her into a doctor. You go to medical school, you take some basics in college, you take more basics directed in medical school, like anatomy and biochemistry and physiology, and then you start seeing patients with diseases and start understanding the pathology of diseases and the manifestations of diseases, and then patients like doctors with lots of experience because they know that, like an airplane pilot or a surgeon, the more experience a doctor has, the more likely that doctor will know what to do in your case and have lots of experiences. And I can tell you one of the most common questions. There's two common questions I get. Number one, doctor, have you been doing this long? I'm the first doctor to do radio surgery in the Western Hemisphere. I've been a doctor for 45 years. I've treated more than 40,000 patients, probably more than anyone else around. And I'm board certified. Actually, I'm New York's only Harvard-trained, triple board certified doctor in radiation oncology, medicine, medical oncology, the only Harvard-trained radiation oncologist in New York with triple boards, triple studies, triple classification. That's the work we do, and that's what's so reassuring. And you can get our information. You can come even to our office and see the art of radio surgery. Just the art of radio surgery is like a college education, and that and this radio show every day, you'll learn a lot about a lot of different things concerning cancer and medicine. So every day I see patients, and every day I take notes, and every day I come here, and every day I talk with you. And we'll be giving you some special information. If you have a paper and pencil later on in the show, I'll give you that special information. I want to talk about one of the first patients that I saw in the last couple of days. He's a 74-year-old man. Actually, he was 74 when he came and saw me. But now it's 7 years later, so I've made him 81, but he still looks young to me. He's a watchman. He's single. He has no children. He came for a checkup. He was urinating once a night, and he wanted to get checked up and see why he's urinating once a night. He had some issues with his ear. His hearing was fine, and eating was fine. His arms and legs were fine, and he had had a history of gout. He never smoked. He had no cough. He had some anal bleeding, and he never had a colonoscopy, which you arranged for. I can tell you, if you get a colonoscopy, you'll be so much better off if it's properly done. And that's why you want a good colonoscopy. I just had a woman this week who had a colon cancer in her cecum. Now, the cecum is about the farthest part from the anus. Now, colonoscopy is putting a camera up one's anus and rectum and sigmoid and descending colon and transverse colon has to go on to the other side, the right side, and all the way down to the cecum. Well, this is a woman who had a cancer of the cecum, and she said, well, I just had a colonoscopy 8 years ago, and I told her, well, it's possible it grew in that 8 years, although not too likely. It's possible that the gastroenterologist didn't get his scope all, or her scope, all the way down to the cecum, which is all the way at the bottom of the other side of the colon. And that's why it's so important to get a great colonoscopy doctor who gets all the way down to the cecum, because you don't want to be like this woman who had a cancer of the cecum, whose doctor, it's possible, never even looked at the cecum, and now shortly thereafter, she has a cancer of the cecum, and she's coming here for treatment of the cecal cancer. But anyway, let's get back to this man who's 81 now. He was 74 when I saw him. He came for a checkup. I examined him and his prostate. He had multiple medical problems. We checked him out and did blood testing, cancer markers. And guess what we found? We found that he had a kidney cancer that he knew nothing about. Now, kidney cancer is often related to smokers. This man didn't smoke. He didn't have any blood in the urine. He didn't have abdominal pain. He didn't have a mass. He was found to have a kidney cancer just because he came to me 7 years ago to 1384 Broadway for a checkup. He didn't say, hey, doc, I want to see if I have a kidney cancer. Now, almost nobody says that, unless maybe if they have blood in the urine or abdominal pain, but most people don't know to put two and two together, unless they are a radio listener here every day. So this man, we checked him out. Unbeknownst to him, and even a surprise to me, he had a kidney cancer, and we got a biopsy of the cancer. Now, usually, the usual treatment in America for kidney cancer is to remove the kidney, to go see a urologist. A urologist is a surgeon who operates on the urinary system. The urinary system includes the kidneys and the ureter and the bladder and the prostate and the penis and associated organs. Well, the usual treatment in America, if you go to XYZ hospital, number one, number two, or number three, or number four, or number five, you'll probably end up, first of all, they probably wouldn't have found the cancer, number one. But if they had, or if this man wanted to shop around, he would see a urologist, and the urologist said, well, you have to have your kidney removed. That's what is said about 99% of the time, or if not that, they'll say, well, maybe we'll try to remove part of your kidney, and sometimes they do, but usually they remove the whole kidney. And this man, well, he had a mass in the kidney. We got a biopsy, which is very unusual. Most doctors, urologists, just cut out the kidney without a biopsy. We like to know what we're dealing with. I think that the patient is more confident if the patient knows what he or she's dealing with. So we like to do it the right way. And the right way to me is to get the biopsy to know exactly what it is. I can tell you about 10% of the people that have kidney masses, when we get a biopsy, there's no cancer there. So you can imagine if they went to a urologist and they saw a mass, and the urologist says, well, I have to cut out your kidney, and there's no cancer, then the next day the urologist walks in and tells Mrs. Jones, hey, Mrs. Jones, we have good news for you. You had no cancer in that kidney. And, of course, Mrs. Jones is thinking, but, doctor, you just cut out my kidney and you threw it in the garbage. I'll never have that kidney again. Whereas here, we'll offer the patient a biopsy, a simple biopsy, which is just a tiny little needle into the mass, and tell the patient what they have. And about 10% of the time, the patient doesn't even have cancer. And they're happy, and I'm happy, and everyone's happy not to have cancer. That's a good day for us. There's also a very good day, and like for this man. What's a good day for this man? Well, this man, we found the mass, even though he had no symptoms. He had no bleeding, no abdominal pain, no abdominal mass. Wasn't a smoker. We found the cancer. I told him about it.

0: the first doctor to perform radio surgery in America, with the most experience over the longest time for sure. And this man had radio surgery for his kidney cancer. He's now cancer free, and he is so happy. He is very happy. In fact, he's so happy that now, sad to say, his sister, he had his sister fly up from Florida, who was just diagnosed with esophageal cancer. And he told his sister about the work we do. Elsewhere, they want to do radical surgery to remove the esophagus. She just did not want to have radical surgery. She is also about 80 years old now, and she looks much younger. She looks about 60, but she just does not want to have her esophagus removed. That was being proposed elsewhere. She went to several of the biggest hospitals in Florida, and I can tell you that people fly in here from around the world to get second opinions. She was lucky in a way that her brother came here 7 years ago, got checked out. We found his kidney cancer. He had radio surgery. He's cancer-free for 7 years. And, of course, one of the other questions we commonly get is, Dr. Lederman, how do you know my cancer's gone? Well, there's different ways. There's blood tests, there's physical exam, and there's imaging tests. And this man, in all ways, he's cancer-free. He likes the care we give. He trusts us. Trust me, thank God. And he told his sister to make the trip. It's worth it. And we met with her this week, and she's chosen radio surgery, also non-invasive treatment for her newly diagnosed esophagus cancer. Esophagus cancers often cause trouble swallowing. Often people have trouble swallowing. The food just doesn't seem to go down right, or they lose weight or other symptoms. Sometimes they have lumps in the body that are spread of the cancer, possibly to the lymph nodes above the collarbone or elsewhere. So there's lots of reasons people might know they have esophageal cancer. But the best way is, of course, to look inside and do a tiny biopsy and give the patient the exact information so the patient knows exactly what they have and where is it. And that's the work that we do every day at 1384 Broadway. So this is a story about two siblings, a man who walked in, was found to have kidney cancer, unsuspecting, no symptoms. 7 years ago, was cancer-free, and now his sister is here to be treated for esophageal cancer. And she had symptoms. She had trouble swallowing and weight loss. This is what she had. My name is Dr. Lederman here at 1384 Broadway. We'll be right back.
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3: We are back, and we're here. I'm going to talk about one of the most unusual cases in my career. Actually, I've spoken to several doctors, and they feel the same way. It may be the only time you hear about this for the next 50 years. I'm going to talk about a man who's 75 years old. He's a businessman from Holland. He's single. He has no children. He's divorced. He had rectal bleeding. He was found to have a rectal cancer. And he had no pain, and he never had colonoscopies, like I talked about a few minutes ago. Get a colonoscopy if you haven't had it. If you need help to go get a good one, give us a call. Come in, and we'll help guide you if you want. He had never had colonoscopy. He had rectal bleeding. He had a colon cancer, rectal cancer, and now he has a mass in his penis. So he has what is proven, actually, to be cancer that has traveled from the rectum through the local channels to the penis. And his penis is huge and hard, and it's all cancer. And how do we know it's cancer? Well, first of all, we've got imaging on him. Second of all, physical exam on him. Third of all, we did a biopsy, did a tiny little biopsy in the penis itself and found metastatic rectal cancer to the penis. And he's now going through treatment. We have a combined modality approach, including radiosurgery. We do radiosurgery. You can say, hey, do you do radiosurgery of the penis? And the answer is yes. First in America, this is the work we do, innovative treatment, most anywhere in the body. And the purpose is to try to kill the cancer cells in the penis, shrink it down. Right now, it's terribly painful and terribly frustrating and terribly difficult for the patient to move. So we have a combined approach and are treating the penis with radiosurgery, probably the first such case in the world. And this is the work we do for this man who came in from Holland, a businessman with a rectal cancer that's now traveled to his vital organ. I'm talking about another man treated years ago with a prostate cancer. He had a Gleason 7, PSA 8.9, 7 of 12 cores were positive. He had a stage 2 cancer. He was urinating at night. He came in for a checkup. We found the cancer. We talked to him about all the possibilities. Gleason is how the cancer looks under the microscope. Gleason knew that some cancers were slowly growing and some were rapidly growing. This man had a more rapidly growing Gleason 7 cancer with a rising PSA and 7 of 12 cores positive. He was treated years ago. And now his PSA has gone from 8.9 to 0. And I can tell you that he's very happy. He is urinating well. His sex life works. He has no pain. He had no radical surgery, no robotic surgery. He came here for very sophisticated treatment in the stereotactic frame. This is the work we do. And I should tell you, for Gleason 7 cancer, with us, the success rate is 90%. With usual radiation, it's about 60%. With robotic or open surgery — open surgery means the surgeon cuts on the man with a knife in the hand. Robotic means there's a gizmo and the doctor's holding on to a computer screen. We know that that kind of results at about 60% for Gleason 7. Why do so many men come here? Well, number one, higher success. Our results are 90%. No radical surgery, no hospital stay. Most likely a man keeps their sexual life and urinary life, which is so different than radical surgery. So we know the results are dramatically better. We invite men in with prostate issues. If you don't know what your PSA is, it'd be a good idea to come in and get checked out. Many men come here just for a checkup. Many men come having diagnosed elsewhere, and they want to learn about all the options. They figure, hey, if I have local treatment at 60%, with Dr. Lederman it's 90%, it's worth the trip to see Dr. Lederman at 1384 Broadway in the heart of New York City, near Times Square and Macy's and Bryant Park and Herald Square, right in the center, so it's so easy to get to us. And of course, we accept most insurances, Medicare, Medicaid, which is so important. We know that the best value in healthcare is in an independent radiation center. AARP has said that. We know the costs are much less than the big hospitals, and the care is more personal, and you get innovative care with better results, like I'm talking for a Gleason 7 cancer for this man. And we're talking about a man who came to us 8 years ago. He's a 71-year-old man. He came with his wife. He had been on hormone treatments for a Gleason 8 cancer, one of the biggest hospitals in New York City. He had Gleason 8 cancer. And at this other hospital, they were doing hormone treatments. And we know hormones don't cure anybody, and most men don't really like hormone treatments. Hormone treatments take away testosterone, so it makes the men usually feel more weak, takes away erections, takes away sexual feelings. Often men gains weight, can lose bone mass, even mental issues. So this man came to us, and interestingly enough, he came with his wife, and this man married his wife, and he was his wife's father's best friend. So, in fact, both the father of this woman and the husband of this woman both had prostate cancer at the same time. They were both being treated at XYZ General. They didn't like it there. They heard about our results, and they came here years ago. So he came here actually 9 years ago is the exact time, 9 years ago with a Gleason 8. We know with surgery for Gleason 8, success rate's only about 20%, and most men end up impotent and incontinent, and their vital organ gets shortened. And we know most men, if they knew better, they'd come running to 1384 Broadway. Well, this woman brought her father and her husband, and they're both in remission, both treated almost 9 years ago for prostate cancer. So very serendipity that this woman marries her father's best friend, and then her father and her husband both have prostate cancer at the same time. They started at XYZ General. XYZ General gave them hormones. We know most men don't like hormones. They came here and had treatment in our radiosurgery frame, and now they are both cancer-free, doing well, maintaining all their activities. This man never had hormones again. He had our treatment. His PSA is now zero, and he's very happy and fully functional, and this is the work that we do every day. And you don't have to bring in your husband and your father at the same time, but this was serendipity, and this woman and her family are very happy about the care received here at Radio Surgery New York. And number two thing I want to talk about, I said earlier I'd introduce myself. My name is Dr. Gil Lederman, and I like to do that because so many people get advice about medical issues, complex medical issues, from people that really don't have the proper training to give advice. And, of course, no one says I don't have the proper training, or at least very few people do. And so I'm going to give you my background. I was born and raised in Waterloo, Iowa. I went to public school. I went to university. Went to medical school, MD at 25, Real Doctor MD at 25, just like my brother Ted, illustrious Dr. Ted Lederman, MD at 25, and my son, who's here with me, board certified, Dr. Ariel Lederman, also MD at 25, three Dr. Ledermans, all MDs at 25. Ariel Lederman is here, trained at the biggest universities in America, board certified, MD, real doctor, loved by his patients and their family and the staff, and is thorough and thoughtful and kind and considerate. And he's here also for you. And if you have a cancer question, you'd also luckily be served by Dr. Ariel Lederman at 1384 Broadway. I went on after MD at 25 to University of Chicago, Michael Reese, trained in medicine, internal medicine, took care of thousands of people, board certified, then went to Harvard Medical School, went to the prestigious Dana-Farber, trained for years giving treatment for people with cancer at Harvard, treated thousands of patients, board certified, and then remained on the staff. And then after that, trained at the Harvard Medical School Joint Center for Radiation Therapy, three more years, board certified, the only Harvard-trained triple board certified radiation doctor in New York, one of the few in the world. Here for you. We accept most insurances, Medicare, Medicaid. 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Most people ask where we're located, 1384 Broadway. Most people ask how they find us. 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Or you can call us at 212-CHOICES. You can call day or night if you want information and a booklet. Just let us know what kind of information you want, whether it's about breast cancer or prostate cancer, or lung cancer, or pancreas cancer, or bladder cancer, or primary cancers, or brain cancers, or skin cancers. We have so much information and so much experience. It's pouring out of us at 1384 Broadway, and you can gain part of the expertise by making a date if you wish. We see three types of patients. We see people who don't have cancer, like that man I talked about before, didn't have cancer, wanted to be checked out. We checked him out. We found a kidney cancer, biopsied it, proved it, and then treated him years ago, cancer-free ever since. So that's someone who had no cancer. He came in, wanted to check up. Then we talk about people who have a newly diagnosed cancer, like many people with prostate cancer get biopsied elsewhere, and they come here after the biopsy if they want. They can come before, and they come because they want to know if they know the proper stuff. It seems so often surgeons tell people things that are ways of cutting on the patient rather than informing the patient. We like to inform. We're not selling anything. We're not selling radiosurgery or chemo or our hospital services. We're here for you. That's how I was trained. That's how I think doctors should be, to provide information to the patient and let the patient decide. Smart patients can decide easily what's best for them. Smart patients know if they want radical surgery or not. Smart people know if they want chemo or not. Smart people know if they want focused radiation to hit the cancer, or they want standard treatment that doesn't, in my view, work as well, but that's standard. So this is the work that we do every day at 1384 Broadway. So again, you can see Dr. Ariel Lederman, MD, board certified, me, and there's other doctors here as well. Just give us a call at 212-CHOICES. Get information. You can email me at gil@rsny.org. Or come in and get information. And many people just walk in. There's about 500,000 people in our neighborhood every day between Times Square and Macy's and Port Authority and Penn Station. Just come in and get a package of information and give it to your loved ones. If someone's on the street, remember, listeners save lives. And you, too, can save the life of someone by providing the information that we've given you to other people. So you're the ambassador of good information. My name's Dr. Lederman. We'll be right back.
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1: 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This is Rob Redstone here with Dr. Gil Lederman at the WOR Studios in the heart of New York City. We're just a few steps from the Radio Surgery New York Cancer Treatment Center on Broadway and 38th Street. Dr. Lederman, the leading cancer expert, treats prostate cancer non-invasively. He was the first in New York with fractionated brain radiosurgery, and he's the first in America and in the Western Hemisphere with body radiosurgery. You can also call Dr. Lederman at 2 and 2 Choices for a free informative booklet and DVD. Hey, Dr. Lederman, we're back.
2: We're back, and on that song, that's Calvin West, who's a world-renowned singer and writer. He actually didn't say in his song, but he says on a video, if you want to hear him speaking about his cancer, he came with prostate cancer, and he had a high-risk cancer, and he just did not want to have surgery, didn't want standard radiation. He was treated years ago, about a decade ago. Was treated, he's cancer free. Like he says, we hit the bullseye. His cancer is now the bullseye, which is zero. His PSA is zero. And he's singing and traveling the world, Europe and Asia and around America. He's this beautiful man with a beautiful voice and beautiful creativity. And now he has a beautiful prognosis with his PSA of zero after our treatment only, with no chemo and no immunotherapy and no radical surgery and no hormonal therapy. And he is so happy about our treatment, and he's now planning to write another song just about his prostate cancer and his successful treatment. But you can hear him on our DVD, and he recorded it, and he's happy to tell people his story. And if you're really lucky, you can go hear him perform. He performs in New York and all over the world. Calvin West. We have a telephone caller. I think it's Antonio. Hello, how are you?
3: Hi, doctor. How are you?
2: Hey, okay. What's up? Sure?
3: My question is on behalf of my friend, and I thought I would give you a call today. Love your dedication and your work. That I see the results that you, I hear the results that you get. My friend, about 18 years ago, she had a child. 5-6 years after that, she was diagnosed with an appendiceal cancer that was a much more rare form. So it kind of went undetected for years until it got serious. So then it was already spread.
2: It was always serious. Appendiceal cancers are always serious, and it's a disease called pseudomyxoma peritonei. It's a disease where it forms jelly-like materials throughout the belly. Is that what she has?
3: She's got mucinous, which is the lubricant inside the intestines, now producing itself in her cavity.
2: Right, it's called pseudomyxoma peritonei.
3: Yeah.
2: So let's hear your question.
3: How do you arrest this mucin?
2: I'd have to see here. I don't diagnose and treat people on the phone. So I can tell you that we do treat pseudomyxoma peritonei. It is relatively rare, although it's not rare here because we see so many people with cancers that are unsuccessfully treated elsewhere. It's a disease that's usually surgery is not very helpful because it's just a gelatinous material throughout the abdominal cavity. It doesn't respond very well to chemotherapy either, as you probably know, or she's probably told you in general. But we'd have to see her to see if she'd be a candidate for our work. And we do treat select patients with pseudomyxoma peritonei.
3: I will recommend your office and get an information packet for her, because just quickly, the last time she went, she only went and had the surgery to take the fluid out, but they wanted to just take her spleen and her gallbladder out, and we all talked about this and said, why?
2: Says, well, yeah, that's a good question. Well, why? I don't know the case. I can't comment exactly, but often surgeons do things that help the surgeon, it seems like, more than the patient. You know, this is a disease usually, I don't know her, but usually where the whole abdominal cavity is filled with this gelatinous-like material. And removing the gallbladder or the spleen or whatever, you know, it's like taking a bucket to the ocean take out a bucket of water and think it's going to change the water level of the ocean. It's not going to in general. So usually surgery is not very useful. It's great for the surgeon and great for the hospital. It's probably great for everybody except for one person, and you know who that is.
3: Well, I will do my best to get her.
2: Well, you don't have to do your best. If she wants to come in, she's welcome to come in. And Abraham Lincoln said 150 years ago, you can lead a horse to water, but you can't make him drink. And we find the best thing is when patients are motivated themselves. Patients usually are very reluctant to change their horse in midstream, another Abraham Lincoln saying. But if patients, we're here on the radio to give examples of our work, and if people want to come in, they're welcome to do so. And I appreciate your devotion, and I appreciate your kind words, and I appreciate you caring for your friend, which is really a beautiful thing in this.
3: And it's great you're doing a live show. That's wonderful.
2: No, this is pre-recorded. I'm just answering your questions. I'm just joking. Anyway, God bless you and thank you.
3: All right, take care. Thank you.
2: Thank you so much. I want to talk about a woman who came. She came, like, I don't know, 5 years ago to my office, and we were running a little late, and she didn't want to wait 5 minutes to see me, and she left. And she had a big cancer of her right arm. She didn't stay to see me. She went to other hospitals. She went to doctors in Texas and Utah. And eventually, she decided to have her arm cut off. And she tells the story. She had a big sarcoma. Sarcomas are cancers of the connective tissue. And they can be of the bone or the muscle or the fat or the ligaments or other parts of the body. But she had a cancer of her bone in her arm. And she tells the story. She went to this big hospital. She wouldn't wait 5 minutes to see me, so I apologize for running late, but sometimes it's worth to see me. Anyway, she had her whole arm cut off from her shoulder down. And she tells the story that she was on the operating table, and she asked the surgeon, "What happens if the cancer comes back after you cut out my arm?" And she says the surgeon looked at her in the eye and says, "Well, that's it, lady, that's it." Well, anyway, they cut off her arm at this bigger, super-duper-pooper place, and she went to several big places. And like the man Antonio just said, why does a surgeon do that? Well, that's kind of their job. And so they saw this patient, and they couldn't think of, hey, you could go see Dr. Lederman and treat your sarcoma with radiosurgery with a 90% success rate. But the surgeon didn't tell her that. And the surgeon said, "You got to get cut off." And the surgeon told her, "If it comes back, you're a dead duck, lady. So let's cut off your arm." And she agreed. Believe it or not, she agreed. She didn't want to wait 5 minutes to see me, which is really so sad. And cut off her arm. And now she goes around with one arm, her left arm only. And then about a year and a half later, she comes back with a huge mass on her shoulder, the stump where her right arm used to be. And she came to me with a huge mass, like a soccer ball mass. And she knows that chemo doesn't work for this disease, although it doesn't stop a lot of chemo doctors from using it, as you can imagine. To remove it with surgery, we're removing basically half of her chest and shoulder area, which would be devastating. They already moved her arm, and that didn't help. So she didn't want surgery, and she didn't want chemo because she knew how useless, or basically useless, it was. And so she came to me. Finally, she came and waited and saw me. And we treated that mass, and this huge mass, and we biopsied it to prove to her that it was sarcoma, and to prove to me and everyone else, so they wouldn't say, "Oh, you're just treating nothing." Yeah, we biopsied it with sarcoma. Sarcoma came back after her whole arm was removed, and it came back right where they removed her arm. And so we treated her. She wanted to be treated, and we treated her with radiosurgery, and that's the work we do. We're famous for it. I'm the first doctor in the Western Hemisphere, and of course in America, and of course in New York, to perform this work with the longest experience over decades, with 40,000 patients treated. And we told her we have a pretty good chance of helping you. And in fact, we treated her, and 3 months later, we got a new scan, and the cancer was already, I think, 44% smaller than it was just in a few weeks. It was like 12 weeks later. And she had another scan. It was 25% smaller. And that's the work that we do every day at 1384 Broadway, even for rare and even for aggressive cancer. It doesn't respond very well to the usual kinds of treatment. And so why come here? Well, because we have a lot of experience and we have good results, and it's well-tolerated work in general. Everything's in general. And people can talk and learn and meet, and we don't encourage or push anybody to do anything, but we do tell them all the options from wherever it is, chemo or surgery or various forms of radiation or combination or even no therapy. and we provide information. If you want, you can call our office even now at 212-CHOICES and make a date to meet. If you have a specific question, like the man whose friend had pseudomyxoma peritonei, or sarcoma, like this woman whose cancer came back in the shoulder, or prostate cancer, whatever, it's always best to meet in person. We have a lot of information to send you, and you can get that today or another day if you want. You can call us at 212-CHOICES to get information. Or the best thing is, if you're a patient or want medical answers, make a date. 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We'll be right back.
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1: 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He was the first in New York with fractionated brain radiosurgery, and he's the first in America and in the Western Hemisphere with body radiosurgery. 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Hey, Dr. Lederman, we're back.
2: We are back. I want to talk about a 55-year-old man. He's a Hispanic man, one of the biggest urologists in New York City. He sent him to me. not every urologist loves to cut. And this urologist hates to cut on men with prostate cancer because he knows the results are inferior. He knows he'd take away the sexual life. He knows he would take away urinary control in most men. He knows he'd shorten the penis. And he just hates to do surgery on prostate cancer. He's got a very busy practice, and it's so busy that he wants to do the right thing for everybody. That's his nature and his character. And he sees our great results, and he can send them to any doctor he wants and wherever in the world, and he sends his patients here. He sent this man here half a decade ago with a Gleason 6 cancer, stage T2B. PSA was elevated at 5.6, and he was urinating twice a night. We offered him medicine, which he didn't want. He has asthma and cholesterol and diabetes medicine. He had colonoscopy done 2 years before. His weight was 145 and stable. I examined him, and on exam, he had a nodular enlarged prostate. He had 10 cores that were positive for cancer, Gleason 6, PSA 5.6, and he wanted to be treated. We offered scans of his body, MRI and bone scan, to make sure the cancer was contained, and it was, and he chose to be treated. Now it's 5-plus years ago, and now his PSA is zero. His sex life works. His urinary life works. His urine control is fine. He had no shortening, and he's very pleased with the results, with good results, cancer-free, with our treatment only, no hormones, no other chemo, just our outpatient therapy here at 1384 Broadway, Broadway and 38th Street in the heart of New York City. And I talk about a man who's 68 years old. He's a black man from Jamaica, and I say that because in the black community, 1 in 6 black men get prostate cancer, 1 in 23 will die of prostate cancer. So it's a very vicious disease that can affect any man from any community of any nationality or religion or race or whatever. But in the black community, there's more of it for some reason. No one really knows the real reason, but there's a lot of prostate cancer in the black community. Now, this man was having frequent urination, and his doctor put him on finasteride. Finasteride is a medicine which artificially lowers his PSA. So his PSA came back at 4.5, which is elevated. Normal PSA is 4. His was 4.5, but with finasteride, it'd be equal to a real PSA of 9. So no one ever told him that being on finasteride will alter the PSA. He's been seen by a urologist and cared for by a urologist, but never got a biopsy, even though the same urologist put him on the finasteride. Never told him that PSA was out of control. And so he came here. We found the high PSA, especially high on finasteride, and we're working him up. We're getting an MRI. We're arranging for a biopsy. This is the work that we do every day at 1384 Broadway, Broadway and 38th Street, in the heart of New York City. So, yes, we see many people with possible cancer or known cancer or even recurrent cancer. So who are the three groups? Well, you want to get checked out. Like the man who came for a checkout, we found kidney cancer, was offered treatment, and he took our treatment 10 years ago or so. It's cancer-free. We see some people with newly diagnosed cancer, like that woman who had sarcoma. She went elsewhere. Then she had her arm cut off. Then she came back again when she had metastatic stage 4 cancer in the shoulder. And we treated that metastasis, and now that, too, is in remission. So this is the kind of work that we do every day. There's another man I saw 5 years ago. He had a colon cancer. He came back after surgery. So I was seen at one of the big hospitals, not the biggest, one of the big hospitals in New York, and the cancer traveled to the lungs. He had a colon cancer that came back after surgery. He's 69 years old. He's born in Jamaica. He has two boys. Came with his girlfriend. He had high blood pressure, had colonoscopy, the first colonoscopy of his life. He had colon cancer at this hospital. And, well, he was told by his surgeon when his cancer came back in the lung that he has 6 months to live. So that was told to him 5 years ago. So when he had colon cancer, he didn't come to us. He went elsewhere. He had the colon surgery, and the colon surgery didn't work. The cancer came back in the lung. The surgeon told him he had 6 months to live. 5 years ago, well, the surgeon wasn't thinking about it. He'd show up with Dr. Lederman and have radio surgery for the lung, and he had stage four cancer, proven stage four cancer in the lung. We treated that mass in the lung. He's been cancer-free ever since. And I can tell you that he is so happy. And every time he comes and tells me how the surgeon told him he has 6 months to live, now 5 years ago. So this is the work we do. He's cancer-free, and of course we check him with blood tests and scans and physical exams. He is cancer-free after having stage four cancer. And imagine he went to a chemo doctor. He most likely would have had chemo for the rest of his life, whereas here he had just a few treatments with radiosurgery, non-invasive, no cutting, no bleeding, outpatient therapy, and he's been cancer-free for 5 years despite having stage four cancer. Wow. And we're talking about a woman who, 67 years old, very prominent businesswoman. She's divorced. She has two children. She came by herself. She has colon cancer that traveled to the liver. She went to one of the big hospitals. They cut out her colon. They cut out her liver. And now she has terrible pain in the spine and the scapula. She was getting chemo. The chemo wasn't working. She was getting immunotherapy. It wasn't working. And we know for colon cancer, it seldom works. The cancer really always comes back. Why someone would take chemo, which costs $100,000 or $200,000 a year, when the cancer always comes back and it traveled to the spine? She was having intractable, terrible pain. We treated that cancer in her spine. The pain went away. We're now treating the cancer. Biopsy proven in the scapula. It's eating through the scapula. Chemo's not helping. Basically almost never helps very seriously, durably. Now we're treating the scapula after successfully treating the cancer in her upper and lower spine with no cutting, no bleeding, non-invasive treatment. This is the work we do. 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We accept most insurances, Medicare, Medicaid.
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3: News this hour from Town Hall. I'm Jason Walker. Lawmaker could be in a lot of trouble as the House Ethics Committee is investigating him over allegations of sexual misconduct. Correspondent Bernie Bennett reports.
4: The investigation into California Democrat Jimmy Gomez comes as the House is poised to consider ethics overhaul legislation as soon as next month that would, among other things, ban lawmakers from having sexual relationships with all congressional aides. The New York Post previously reported that Gomez had an intimate encounter with a House staffer. In a statement Monday, Gomez acknowledged cheating on his wife in years past, but maintained that his extramarital affairs were, quote, consensual in nature and haven't violated the law or House ethics rules. Bernie Bennett, Washington.
3: President Trump is threatening now to take action in Oman.
5: President Trump is reportedly threatening to bomb Oman, which is a U.S. ally, if the country gets in the way of his administration's own talks with Iran. The two countries have been separately negotiating with Tehran to reopen the Strait of Hormuz. It's unclear where things stand now between the U.S. and Iran, as the 60-day memorandum of understanding is expiring.
3: That is correspondent Laura Winters reporting. ICE is pitching a plan now to help shield local police officers who make immigration arrests from possible financial consequences if they should be accused of any misconduct. A U.S. judge has blocked plans to move the FBI headquarters to a federal office building in Washington. Now, that decision finds that the Trump administration illegally discarded a previously approved plan to build a new facility in Maryland. The ruling and the latest development on a long battle over the FBI's main office location. And more primaries coming up later Tuesday. SRN News.
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3: It is filled with controversy. Now, the Justice Department's internal watchdog is reviewing a practice by federal law enforcement to allow fentanyl to hit the streets in order to build bigger trafficking cases.
7: Current and former agents with the U.S. Drug Enforcement Administration say that when federal law enforcement knows of drug shipments but allows them to go into communities so they can build a bigger case against traffickers, it's gambling with public safety and may violate Justice Department rules. It comes less than 2 months after an Associated Press investigation found that DEA agents repeatedly monitored but did not seize major shipments of fentanyl in New Mexico between 2023 and 2025. The White House last year designated the synthetic opioid a weapon of mass destruction. Donna Warder, Washington.
3: A breaking news and analysis at townhall.com. Stampede at a temple in India.
8: A deadly stampede has broken out at a Hindu temple in India's Bihar state, killing people and injuring many more. According to preliminary reports, an electric wire snapped outside the temple premises early in the morning, sparking panic as devotees rushed to escape what they feared was a risk of electrocution. A section of the barricades collapsed under the weight of the surging crowd, leading to a crush in which people fell over one another, according to Shalendra Kumar, a civil official. The incident occurred near Ashok Dham Temple in Lakhisarai district, as thousands of devotees gathered to offer prayers on the third Monday of Shravan. I'm Charles Diladesma.
3: Number of wildfires still causing problems throughout Europe. Firefighters are busy. Belgium, Germany, Greece, France, and England. Several fatalities reported. More on these stories, townhall.com.
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12: 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It's so great to talk with you all. This is the Relief Factor Studios, and yes, back home after a long odyssey that did not involve a Trojan horse. Did you ever wonder, you know, there's Odysseus, and he's bringing all of the soldiers in for the battle, and he says to the soldiers, he says, thank you for joining me on this odyssey, and one of the soldiers says, excuse me, sir, Odysseus, why do they call it an odyssey? What does that even mean? He goes, oh, an odyssey is a long journey where everybody else dies except the guy who's leading you on the journey. And the soldier says, wait a second. What now? Odysseus? But that's sort of how I feel from this long trip that took me to San Diego, to Santa Barbara, to Chicago, to South Bend, Indiana, back to Chicago. And here's the thing. Flights are getting canceled a lot these days. Have you noticed that? I have firsthand. But it's fine. It's fine. I'm not here to complain. I'm grateful. I'm grateful to be back home in our studios and ready to get rolling here. Coming up in 30 minutes, Patrice Onwuka is going to join me from Independent Women's. She'll be talking to us about the economy since that's her bailiwick. Are we prepared? Are we set up for a strong August, September, October, leading right into that election day? Or is it time to raise the red flags? Hans von Spakovsky in hour number two and Matt Whitlock in hour number three. Also, we're going to have a conversation with Michael Lucci, who's a national security expert. Did you know that a dude bought a building right near the White House? He's a member of the Communist Party of China, and he's a trained sniper. That doesn't seem right. Michael Lucci will bring us the details on that story coming up. First of all, I want to ask you a question. And it's, you know, it's Monday morning. We should start a conversation, you and I, at 855-784-4255. Are you concerned about the presidential election? Hey, overlook the midterms for a minute. It's going to be a tight election this November. But I'm still confident that Republicans are going to eke out a small majority. Small, but a majority nonetheless, and that's all that matters. But looking forward to the presidential election, I'm told that, there are a lot of Democrats that we should be afraid of. I'm told that the Democrats are bringing in their best. I'm told that this is going to be a wipeout because it's finally time for America to repudiate Trump and Trumpism and anybody attached to Donald Trump, which is basically any Republican running except for Bill Christo, and I don't think he's running, nor do I think he's a Republican. I'm told that this is the moment where Republicans are going to crash and burn, and they also tell me that they've got some really, really incredible candidates. So talented and so smart and able to bring together the various radical factions of the Democrats that we're seeing emerging through the Democrat Socialists of America, as well as maintain that calm and reasonable voice of moderation that brought us Bill Clinton and Joe Biden. You remember when they ran as moderates and then destroyed our country? Yeah, those guys. They're really good at pretending like they're not insane. Like John Ossoff. Oh, there's a video of John Ossoff going around from a rally he did this weekend. Could somebody ask me? John Ossoff has been in the Senate for 6 years. Can somebody tell me what he did? Not give a speech, not ask people questions. No. Is there one signature piece of legislation John Ossoff is known for or responsible for? He's had 6 years in the Senate. What has he done? What can he hang it? For that matter, before he became a senator, what did he do? You know, he's a trust fund baby who in his 20s and early 30s got bored and decided he wanted to make movies. So he went out and did documentaries that nobody has ever heard of. That's his career. And now, of course, shockingly, he's got really well-produced videos of him on the campaign trail that make him look so incredible. And he like looks like Thomas Jefferson and George Washington and Barack Obama wrapped up into one gnarly white package with a slight southern accent. It's almost like, you know, his skills as a filmmaker has produced a product that you're ready to buy. That's John Ossoff for you. They, of course, the Democrats have a problem with John Ossoff. It's going to stand in the way of him getting nominated. He's Jewish. Over there in that party, yeah, they're not really inclined to do that sort of thing. Ditto Josh Shapiro, so set those two aside. Andy Beshear. Now, Andy Beshear is the one I'm told we really have to look out for. Governor of Kentucky, term limited out. He's a Democrat in a red state. This is what we should fear the most. Andy Beshear is definitely running for office. He's already lined up everything to seize South Carolina. South Carolina is the first primary state. The DNC put that, enshrined it. They voted on it, confirmed it in Austin, Texas over the weekend. Take it to the bank. South Carolina will be your first state. That means, theoretically, you've got a southern governor in Kentucky. He's close to South Carolina. He might have an edge. Ditto John Ossoff, except for that whole Jewish thing, right? So here's Andy Beshear trying to act reasonable and normal and, moderate and not at all socialist. Yesterday on Face the Nation, and this is it's Margaret O'Brien, right, is the... She's the host of that? She's the big, yeah, that went right. Oh, she wasn't there? She was out? She didn't do Face the Nation yesterday? Well, that's weird, because just last week she did Face the Nation, and she got completely embarrassed and humiliated. Oh, I see. Yeah, I'm sure she's just on vacation. I'm sure she's taking the day off. I'm sure nobody at CBS News says, yeah, you know what, Margaret, you're making us all look bad. How about you're suspended for a couple of weeks? I'm sure that didn't happen. We would have heard about that. Anyway, so here's the fill-in. Ed O'Keefe, Ed O'Brien, Ed O'Donnell. Anyway, it's Ed somebody. Filling in at Face the Nation with Andy Beshear. And just take a listen to how calm and reasonable and moderate Andy Beshear is.
13: So a fix the darn government constitutional amendment, it is time. It should outlaw partisan redistricting and enshrine part of the Voting Rights Act right there in the Constitution. It should create term limits for Congress and the Supreme Court. No more gaming those appointments. It should also overturn Citizens United and I think call for direct elections of the president and the vice president. That could actually make things work. A big idea that would, yes, change government, but in a way enshrined in the Constitution where people would know it's going to get better.
14: I didn't realize you support abolishing the Electoral College. If you're saying direct election of the president and vice president.
13: Yeah, I've

0: all of those votes for the popular vote from Lexington, Kentucky. How stupid do you have to be to think this? All of the campaigning in this country will be in L.A., New York, Chicago, San Francisco, maybe Dallas, maybe Houston. You got to be an absolute first-class, multi-elected, electoral, political genius from the left to be so stupid as to think that doing away with the Electoral College will actually help the people of Kentucky have a voice in our presidential elections. But I hope you heard he wants to do this as a constitutional amendment, and it's called the Fix the Darn Government Constitutional Amendment. Because if there's a constitutional amendment that says we're going to do away with the Electoral College and the thing that actually gave states like Kentucky a voice in this country for the last 250 years, it probably wouldn't pass. So instead, if you put darn in there, well, you're just a down-home guy who has breakfast at Cracker Barrel, just like me. What an idiot. I apologize. I don't like to call people. That's an idiotic idea. But he's calm and he's reasonable and he doesn't have blue hair or a pierced nose. So I guess that means he's not a radical socialist. You need to understand a couple of things that are happening here. First of all, this is Andy Beshear basically surrendering to the socialists. He's one of the moderate ones. And he's saying, yeah, we got to get rid of this Electoral College. So here's two things that are operating. The first is Democrats know that they are screwed after 2030. With demographic changes and people moving out of blue states and into red states, and with the corrections that need to be made from when Joe Biden oversaw the census in 2020, corrections that they know they have to make because they screwed states like Texas and Idaho and Tennessee and Florida and falsely counted electoral credits and House seats to states like Illinois, New York, and California. They've already admitted that, by the way. Trump should have ordered them to redistrict and reapportion immediately when he became president. But that's not going to happen now. So we'll wait till 2030. But they know that they're losing anywhere between 10 and 20 electoral votes going to traditional red states, okay? That's number one, what's going on here. But there's something else that's happening with Andy Beshear, the socialist, and doing away with Electoral College. I'll share that and a little bit more with you next. Keep it here. It's O'Connor and Company.
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3: Yeah, Andy Beshear, I keep hearing that Andy Beshear is the one to watch. Andy Beshear is the one who can do it. And I understand, whenever you hear about whoever the rising candidate is, whether it's John Ossoff or Josh Shapiro or now Andy Beshear, it's because they really like this guy because he can fool people to think that he's normal. Right, he's not one of the crazy ones. That's what they need now. And are you worried about any of these people, or whether it's Kamala Harris or Gavin Newsom or AOC or all the other it girls that they're telling us have a great shot at getting the nomination, and they're going to roll their way into the White House? I line them up against J.D. Vance and Marco Rubio, and I just don't see it. Think about it. J.D. Vance, actually, although he was born in Ohio, he spent much of his formative years there in the Appalachia Mountains of Kentucky. So if Beshear and Vance get it, you got two favorite sons of Kentucky going head-to-head. One of them born with a silver spoon in his mouth as the son of the former governor. Then he waltzed his way in as a Nepo baby to become governor. And now he's got nothing else to do, so he's running for president. And he's playing footsie with the socialists by saying, yeah, we got to do away with the Electoral College. And meanwhile, J.D. Vance was, you know, eating mac and cheese and drinking dirty water from a stream growing up with a very challenging family structure. I'd like to see that race. And it doesn't bother me. I'm not worried about these guys. But I do want to point out what they're doing. 855-784-4255. Let's play Andy Beshear real fast. Just at the beginning here. When he tells you what his agenda is, a constitutional amendment that's going to give term limits and it's going to do away with the Electoral College. Here, take a listen.
4: So a fix the darn government constitutional amendment.
3: Fix the darn government.
4: Time.
3: Sorry.
5: It should outlaw partisan redistricting and enshrine part of the Voting Rights Act right there in the Constitution. It should create term limits for Congress and the Supreme Court. No more gaming those appointments. It should also overturn Citizens United and, I think, call for direct elections of the president and the vice president.
3: See, every time they lose elections, they want to tinker with the Supreme Court, the Constitution, or just come up with new laws that will help them win an election. Because they love democracy, except for the fact that when people vote, they often want to vote them out of office and not give them a chance. By the way, somebody should tell them that even if we didn't have an electoral college, Trump still would have won the election last year. Or maybe they would have cheated even more, knowing that they needed to win that popular vote. Think about it. Although, I got to tell you, I'm almost prepared to say, tell you what, we'll do away with the electoral college if you allow Republicans to put in every single election integrity measure that we have wanted from day one. No more early voting, no more mail-in voting, no more drop box voting, no more open registration day of. You must confirm that you're a citizen when you register. You have to show photo ID when you vote. I'm almost willing to take that gamble. They won't do it. I assure you they will not do it, because they know that if they keep all of the garbage they've got in California right now, where we know they just stuff the ballot box with fake votes and then do away with the Electoral College, then they can just run up the score with a bunch of phony voters in California and win every presidential election. I want to call their bluff. I want to look them in the eyes and say, okay, we will go with a popular vote for the presidency in this country if you follow every single election integrity measure that we have been advocating for. No more early votes, no more mail-in, no more all that. They'll never do it. They will never do it, and that will reveal the lie. But there's one other thing that's happening here. The fact that Andy Beshear is playing footsie with these radicals, with these lunatics, and saying, you're damn right we got to get rid of the Electoral College. At no point, at any point ever again, can any of these Republicans claim that it's just those lunatics over there who have these crazy ideas. Because you've got Kamala Harris now saying do away with the Electoral College, and you've got Andy Beshear, the moderate voice of reason from Kentucky, saying do away with the Electoral College. There are no moderate Republicans, the Democrats left. They don't exist. But there's something else that's going on here. If I may put on my cynical hat for a moment. As a pro-life conservative Republican, how many decades did we live with candidates telling us that we need to have a pro-life amendment to the Constitution? We need a constitutional amendment that protected the lives of the unborn. How many years did you hear that from your candidates? How many years did they run for office promising that? Do you know why they promised that? Because they knew it would never happen. The fact that Andy Beshear is laying this out there as a constitutional amendment, the fix the darn government constitutional amendment that'll do away with gerrymandering. By the way, Democrats have been gerrymandering for decades, and they've loved it. Now that Republicans have been able to gerrymander, after the Voting Rights Act finally got interpreted properly and constitutionally by the Supreme Court, now they hate gerrymandering. There's no constitutional amendment that can get rid of that. But now it's the fix the darn government constitutional amendment that he can promise give lip service to because he knows it'll never happen. I don't know. 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
1: Born on America's darkest day of 9/11, the Tunnel to Towers Foundation has been helping America's heroes ever since. In this 25th anniversary year of 9/11, we honor heroes like New York City Police Department Detective Eric Kaleha. Kaleha, a Bensonhurst, Brooklyn native, worked his way up to the rank of detective and answered the call after September 11th, serving at Ground Zero in the months that followed. In 2022, he was diagnosed with multiple cancers tied to his heroic service. Just 5 months later, he passed away from a 9/11-related illness. Eric is survived by his wife, Marilyn, and his two children. 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You got to go to Michael's in Brooklyn for the greatest Italian meal I think that you will ever have. 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
3: Hans von Spakovsky is joining us, our legal analyst. Got a lot of stuff going on, including the guilty plea of Luigi Mangione. That he'll join us coming up in our next hour. Joining us right now, Apa Trees on WUCA, a friend of this program, former co-host on a regular basis, maybe back again someday soon, but she's keeping herself busy at Independent Women's Center for Economic Opportunity, where she serves as the vice president and director there. Hey, Patrice, good morning, my friend. How are you?
11: Good morning, Larry. It's great to see you.
12: Wrapping up the summer, kids going back to school soon, right?
11: Yes. Yeah, we just did a little mini vacation to Great Wolf Lodge, and I think I picked up hand, foot, mouth. I'm a little under the weather, but the kids are at a blast. So, last hurrah before the end of summer.
12: Great Wolf Lodge is phenomenal, and I don't mean to disparage them in any way whatsoever, but yes, there's a lot of pink eye floating around in those water slides. Did you go down the big water slide?
11: I did not. I just stayed in the wave pool and the lazy river. But there's plenty of pink eye there.
12: All right. Well, moving on from various communicable diseases that may be floating around in Patrice's family right now. Patrice, a couple of things economically. We got a lot of numbers last week. We got inflation numbers business economic growth numbers. I want to start with gas, though. The president said over the weekend, he said, Americans may have to accept higher gas prices as part of confronting Iran in the future. And I had an interesting journey. I was in San Diego, and gas prices were $5.89 a gallon. I then flew to Chicago, where gas prices were $4.43 a gallon. I then drove into Indiana, where gas prices were $3.59. You got a lot of different gas prices in this country. I believe right now the national average is just over $4. They're higher than they were when President Trump became president and sort of drove those prices down, but they're actually lower than in the height of the Biden administration. So what's at play here, and what do you think the American people will be able to stomach, even if they support the efforts in Iran? Do they only support it up to a point that it isn't going to make their gas more expensive?
11: Well, I think we have to look at where real wages are right now, Larry. And real wages, I believe, fell 0.1% in July. So real wages are really what you get to take home when you consider inflation being factored in. And right now, real wages have really been stagnant for the past year, I would say, but particularly, you know, because of the higher gas prices. And that said, people are able to continue to pay these prices. I think if there was massive outcry, if people were protesting in the White House or protesting, you know, no high gas prices, then I think the political appetite would not be there.
12: Oh, Lord.
11: But right now, Americans,
12: Patrice, don't give them ideas. George Soros is going to start printing the signs up now, is the second you said that.
11: I know. But let's look at really where the rest of the inflation is, and it tends to be really still in the energy sector.
12: Yeah.
11: When we looked at right this past week, we saw that the CPI number, which is the inflation report, came in at 3.4% year over year, which is a little bit less than the previous month. So that's good. When you dig down to core inflation, you saw that it again came in lower than it was the previous month. So overall, when you look at what's driving the energy, the overall inflation, it's both the housing prices and the energy prices. Across all the other market basket goods, your bread, your milk, your subscriptions to Netflix and Hulu.
12: Yeah.
11: A lot of those other prices are actually seeing disinflation, meaning that they're dropping in price. And I hone in on family stuff. It's back to school season. Kids' clothes, we're seeing disinflation. So lower prices this year than last year on kids' clothes, kids' shoes. That's really good. As if a lot of the prices across all the different services and goods that we're spending continue to stay low and even fall, then that gives Americans a little bit more breathing room to continue to pay the higher prices at the pump.
12: Now, Patrice, that all makes perfect sense, actually. And where we are seeing inflation, it's where it's directly tied to energy costs.
11: Yeah.
12: And that makes sense. It certainly does. And if we can keep energy costs and gasoline costs and oil costs down, that's enough. By the way, natural gas has remained resilient because we're not reliant on any other country for that. We get it all domestically as long as Republicans are in charge. Democrats would hate to do that. They hate getting our own American natural gas. But I do want to ask about jobs. You just mentioned the wages. And I saw that the jobless claims last week rose by about 9,000. They were higher than expected. The employment situation isn't great. It's not getting hugely better. It's just sort of treading water, it appears. And as you said, real wages are down a little bit. That doesn't sound good on the face of it. But when you drill in, is that because fewer people are actually getting employed by the government? And most of the job creation right now is actually in the private sector. Those are more resilient jobs, and those are actually jobs that contribute to the economy. So it's sort of a mixed bag there, isn't it?
11: Yeah, it is. So inflation ticked down. Sorry, yeah, the unemployment rate ticked down slightly. When you look at where the job losses were, 23,000 jobs lost last month, those were in local government education jobs. Well, what kind of jobs are we talking about? Those are probably administrative jobs, maybe lunch monitors, people serving food, and maybe some teachers. But why did it come in July and not in June? Well, remember, Larry, we had pretty massive snowstorms across the country earlier this year. A lot of schools ended up staying in school later than they typically would have stayed in school. So the layoffs were a little bit delayed in the education sector, where now you're working through the end of the month of June, and that and those numbers didn't show up until July.
12: Gotcha.
11: Those people will probably be hired back starting this month as school gets kicked off at, maybe next week or into the beginning of September. And then we also saw leisure and hospitality. Not surprising, FIFA wrapped up. And so people who were hired as bartenders and servers to support the massive economic boom that the World Cup brought to the United States, those folks, their jobs, their temporary jobs were also laid off. So I'm not so worried about the jobs report because, you know, when you take those two factors out, you see that still private sector jobs growth was pretty moderate, pretty standard to where it has been. I don't think it's time to panic. But did you also see that women now have been, they've been the biggest beneficiaries of the Trump jobs market? Why? Almost all of the jobs added under President Trump's second term to women. Women working in jobs in leisure, hospitality, in healthcare. And these are jobs, you know, that are naturally women are aligned to, or they provide greater flexibility. So thank you, President Trump, on behalf of women in America, for helping to fuel jobs growth for women in this country.
12: Yeah, and of course, Patrice Onwuka is our guest. She's the Vice President for Economic Policy and Director of Independent Women's Center for economic opportunities. So those big jobs numbers for women is certainly going to get your attention. Sad things is, sadly, I think most single women who tend to vote Democrat more often than not, they're not going to see that. They're actually not. That's not registering with them. They don't connect the dots there, do they?
11: Well, no, because they look at the job loss in the government sector and think, well, wait a minute, I want my government job. But yeah, there's private sector opportunity there, and that's really important.
12: What about retail sales? Now, this isn't a fascinating thing because I saw a tale of two headlines here where the Wall Street Journal looked at the retail sales number and the New York Times looked at it, and they had two radically different interpretations. Because month to month, the July retail sales numbers were down by 0.6%. Which looks like, oh, gosh, we had a decline. That's not good. But, Patrice, if you look year over year, July of 2026 compared to July of 2025, it was 5% higher. Retail sales 5% higher. That's a huge number. That looks great. So which one should I be focusing on, the fact that it fell by 0.5 percentage point from June to July, or the fact that we're 5% better in retail sales than we were a year ago?
11: If you're a regular consumer and just someone who's an observer of news, you would go with the year over year because that gives you a better sense of where you were this time last year. And if you're spending, if your consumption is higher, then that's both individually, but also economic for the entire economy. That's great. That means the consumers are resilient, and consumer spending supports about 70% of our entire economy. So when consumers pull back, that is like a wave compared to some of the other indicators that, that people look at. I also, though, look at small business optimism. You know, in last month hit over 99, which is higher than it was in the past year and probably higher than its this 60-year average. So small businesses are also optimistic. They see their consumers still coming through the door, still buying their coffee, still, you know, using their services. And that lets small business feel enough optimism to want to hire people. And that's where we're seeing particularly in the next 6 months to come, where small businesses are going to be doing, they're going to be hiring people. And that obviously then supports the rest of the labor market and the broader economy. That means that they can produce. And that is because of tax certainty and tax cuts, thanks to the working families tax bill, also known as the One Big Beautiful Bill.
12: So, Patrice, I'm hearing you say, you know, things are lining up to sort of have some numbers growing and looking better for the economy. The question is, are they going to grow fast enough for the midterm elections? Because I got to think we've only got about one more month's worth of these reports to really sort of get it baked in the cake for the election. We've got like 6 weeks before some of these states do early voting.
11: Yeah, I mean, I can't guarantee that all of these, this good economic, lineup is going to hit in time for the midterms. But I do, it's incumbent on members of Congress and frankly, us conservatives to talk about why, you know, the One Big Beautiful Bill really did help not just individual families, and they helped individual families significantly, but also these small businesses and the overall economy. Because, yes, gas prices are higher, but if people are willing to tolerate slightly higher gas prices, knowing that the rest of their economic situation is better, knowing that they can go out and find a job, knowing that their friends, their neighbors are not in foreclosure, but are actually still able to hold on to their jobs and have a little bit of extra margin to go take the kids on a little weekend getaway or to afford, you know, the holiday shopping season coming up, then that puts people in a little bit of a better place when they decide who's going to control Washington.
12: All right, Patrice, I know you're going to be loading up with amoxicillin for the next couple of days. Make sure that the pink eye is purged from the Onwuka family. And then do you have any more last-minute vacations or exciting weekends before school starts? Or are you guys pretty much hunkering down and getting ready to send all the little boys back?
11: We are packing up the book bags, checking the jeans twice to make sure nobody has holes, and lining up the sneakers. We're getting ready for school, Larry. I cannot wait.
12: What do you mean you can't wait? Isn't it sad when you have to send the boys to school?
11: No. No. Listen. I love my boys. I get to spend a ton of time with them. I work from home. But it is also nice to have a quiet home in the middle of the day. You know, it's very nice. And then I get to welcome them back home with big open arms when they arrive and have some family.
12: And then it's
11: time,
12: homework time, and that's fun too. All right, Patrice, feel better. Thanks for joining. I know you're a little under the weather, so I appreciate you joining us early in the morning. Take care, Patrice.
11: You too. Thanks.
12: Y'all, I take a lot of supplements. 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
23: This is Albert Moeller for townhall.com. August 10, Massachusetts became the 11th state in the union to pass legislation with absolutely no limits on abortion. Democratic Governor Maura Healey hosted a signing ceremony and a lengthy press conference. We need to understand what we're talking about here. There's a basic worldview collision between the culture of life and the culture of death. In the culture of life, every single human life is respected from the point of fertilization until natural death, making something like abortion not only wrong, but morally unthinkable. The culture of death is so absolutely enraptured with personal autonomy that it can be used to deny or even take the life of others. Just days before Governor Healey signed this radical abortion legislation, she signed a Family Welfare Act that included expansions for child welfare in Massachusetts. The governor said then, and I quote, "Every child deserves the opportunity to grow up safe, supported, and set up to succeed," end quote. Understand this. She actually means every child outside the womb and no child inside the womb. This is just haunting.
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0: 855-784-4255. We focused on Andy Beshear there, who's supposed to be a normal normie, who's come out and said, yeah, let's do away with the Electoral College. I'm sorry. I think that if you're trying to run for president in America, you can't be insane. You can't be a lunatic, and you can't want to undo our Constitution. And Andy Beshear, we're told, is one of the moderates that is really going to be great. He's going to be able to convince Southern white conservative Christians that the Democrats aren't so bad. They keep rolling out people like that. Look at what they're doing for their party. They're auditioning people who are going to be the best at lying to you. Because we know who they are and we know what they stand for. And when you scratch the surface, you'll have Andy Beshear say, oh, yeah, we got to do away with the constitutional electoral college there. But the way he says it is, yeah, we need a fix the darn government thing. And he wraps it up with term limits and gerrymandering. And it's all focus group tested. But it's all the same lunacy. And he's not the only one, by the way. Kamala Harris was just the nominee for the Democrats. Now, it's not like anybody voted for her to be the nominee, but she was the nominee. She was a whisker away from being president of the United States. And by the way, she lost the Electoral College and she lost the popular vote. So either way, she loses, no matter what you do to the Constitution. But here she is with Don Lemon over the weekend saying, oh, yeah, it's time to get rid of the Electoral College. Here, take a listen.
1: I think we need to revisit the efficacy of the Electoral College. I think we need to expand the Supreme Court and look at reforms. You know, so much of what we are dealing with right now, back to the point of just a violation of civil rights and all that your parents and mine fought for, the Supreme Court decisions by this court that was basically at this point hand-selected by Donald Trump.
0: Yeah, it's violating your civil rights by actually interpreting the Voting Rights Act properly without racial gerrymandering. This is who they are. And, of course, Don Lemon is not going to push back and actually challenge that premise. But you heard it. We know. Well, now, again, just like Andy Beshear saying, wow, we need a constitutional amendment. He can say that, get credit for it, and know that it's never going to happen. Here's Kamala Harris. She gives lip service to it. She says, yeah, we need to reexamine getting rid of the Electoral College. What do you mean we need? That's what she always does, by the way. If you remember when she was running for president, do you believe in Medicare for all? Well, I think we should talk about that. Do you believe that 16-year-olds should be able to vote? I think we should talk about that. Do you think we need to tax billionaires? Yes, I think we should talk about that. She never commits to actually doing anything. Same with the Electoral College. But see, these are the dog whistles you have to blow if you want to win the nomination for the Democrats. And Kamala Harris knows exactly how to do that. Do any of these people scare you? Or do you think that between Marco Rubio and J.D. Vance, you have lined up the right candidates with the right argument to be able to expose these frauds for who they are? Nancy in Philadelphia. We haven't heard from Nancy in a while. Listening in on The Answer in Philly. Good morning, Nancy. You're first up here on O'Connor and Company. What do you think of the candidates right now the Democrats are laying out? Because I'm told I should be scared of them. They're so talented and telegenic. What do you think, Nancy? Nancy? Hey, Nancy. All right, let's go to Radu in Potomac, Maryland, listening on WMAL. Radu, are you concerned about any of these Democrat candidates? I mean, I'm concerned about what they believe. I'm concerned that they even have a chance. But do you think they could win nationally with these ideas?
2: Well, believe it or not, as somebody who's talked to you for about 13 years, and as you know, I come from Eastern Europe, the one the ticket that scares me the most is an AOC and Abdul, because I know we make fun of that, and I know we're saying, ha, ha, ha, never going to happen. But the younger generation scares me in this country, because they all believe in everything for free, and they believe in socialism. And when you're going to add all of them up, and you're going to add all the Democrats and some independents, I know we think that, of those two as a joke, but I'm going to tell you right now, that ticket would scare the hell out of me. Personally, I'm not a huge fan of J.D. Vance. I much prefer to have Rubio. I think Rubio's much more polished. The fact that he'll probably get 80 to 90% of the Hispanic vote also would help a lot. But I am very scared of that ticket. I'm more scared of that ticket than I am of a Kamala Harris or Bashir or Newsom.
0: Well,
2: I'm afraid of that ticket.
0: Okay, right. Listen, I'm afraid of them for their beliefs. I'm not afraid of them because I don't think they can win anywhere other than California and New York. I could be wrong. I really could be wrong. But we shall see. But you're right to be concerned about the youth vote and young people's voting. But I'm afraid about young people wanting AOC now. But I'm looking forward to 20 years from now when they actually vote. The fact of the matter is, like it or not, it's just a fact. Even though you get candidates who, you know, get all excited and they've got the TikToks and they've got the Instagrams and they've got so much enthusiasm when they go out to the rallies and the young people show up, but they don't show up on election day. Right now, about 15% of the vote are those Generation Z types. And we need to focus on them right now, craft their thinking, and make sure that they don't ever, ever walk down that road. Back when they're, in the future, when they become regular voters, when they actually do show up on election day, they need to change their mind on these issues. And that's the test that we have in front of us right now. Radu, thank you for that. I appreciate it. We'll take more of your calls as the morning goes on. And Hans von Spakovsky is going to join us. Speaking of young people out there, why are so many young people, especially young women, why are they so enthusiastic about a murderer, an admitted murderer, Luigi Mangione, who actually pled guilty on Friday in federal court, and yet they're still loving him? We're going to play some of the videos of these women who are waiting outside the courtroom and think he's a hero, and we'll talk about it with Hans von Spakovsky, our legal analyst, coming up next. 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
6: News this hour from Town Hall. I'm Jason Walker. Allies, of course, but the United States and Oman apparently not getting along all that well. Luke Garrett has more.
7: After Iran said it was working to finalize a joint statement with Oman on a plan to manage shipping through the Strait of Hormuz, President Trump made a threat that he would bomb Oman if it got in the way of a deal. Details have previously emerged that Oman and Iran would reopen the strait with ships entering through a route close to Iran and exiting through a route close to Oman without paying fees or tolls during an interim period.
8: Speaking to a Fox News reporter, Trump threatened Oman not to get in the way of any potential deal, though Fox News did not provide audio of the interview.
6: A very long session Monday between U.S. and Israeli negotiators. Those talks leaving the fate of the Gaza ceasefire unclear. U.S. Immigration and Customs Enforcement developing a plan to assist local police officers who make immigration arrests from any possible financial consequences if they're accused of misconduct. ICE is proposing to subsidize liability insurance for the local officers who are trained and deputized. A Belgian wildfire approaching Germany as Greece also fighting fires.
9: Belgium was battling one of its largest wildfires. Despite cooler weather and rain, the blazing at the high fens is moving near Germany and has burned around 12 square miles. Firefighters from several countries are assisting, but some areas remain inaccessible. In Greece, a fire near Athens' main airport has been quickly controlled, and investigators are looking into a deadly fire on Salamina Island. In France, a fire in the southwest Western Landes region is under control, allowing some residents to return home.
6: And that is from Charles de la Desma. More on these stories, townhall.com.
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6: Appears to be plenty of support on Capitol Hill to keep our clocks the same time year-round.
12: Forward and falling back may soon be coming to an end. Lawmakers on Capitol Hill have heard from voters who clearly have had more than enough of changing the car clocks, microwaves, ovens, and watches twice a year. The House has voted to make daylight saving time permanent and end that twice a year irritating routine. President Trump also supports this.
6: That is correspondent Laura Winters reporting. Kindergarten vaccination rates have declined again. Federal data released Monday shows 4.2% of children are exempted from vaccine requirements, and that is up from 3.6% the previous year. Wall Street Monday, Dow Industrials were off 272 points. Breaking news and analysis, townhall.com. Looking ahead now, stocks Monday headed south.
13: U.S. stocks slipped further from their record heights on Wall Street after rising oil prices cranked up the pressure on inflation and financial markets. The S&P 500 fell 0.5% Monday, but remains near its all-time high set on Thursday. The Dow fell 272 points, or 0.5%, and the NASDAQ composite dropped 0.3%. The yield on the 10-year Treasury note rose to 4.73%. Wall Street is near records in large part because profits are booming for big U.S. companies. Still to come this week are earnings reports from big retailers, including Home Depot, Target, and Walmart. This is Alex Weber.
6: Associated Press preseason rankings are out now for college football. Ohio State number one, Oregon number two, followed by Georgia, Notre Dame, and Texas. Rounding out the top ten, Miami, Texas A&M, Mississippi, and Oklahoma. More on these stories, townhall.com.
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0: 6 minutes after the hour here, hour number two on O'Connor and Company. Good morning. Thanks for tuning in from your nation's capital, back home where we belong. Thanks again to all of our friends out at KCBQ, The Answer in San Diego, and of course, KRLA, The Answer in Los Angeles, two of our powerhouse Southern California affiliates. Great to visit you. And we're back now at our D.C. affiliate, our flagship station, WMAL, and it's great to be in the nation's capital as well. Thanks for tuning in from the Relief Factor Studios. I'm Larry O'Connor, and coming up in 30 minutes, we'll speak with Michael Lucci, who's got a harrowing story about a Chinese national linked to the Communist Party in Beijing. He's a trained sniper, and he's now acquired a building just a stone's throw or maybe a bullet trail from the White House. Seriously? We'll get the details about that. Also in this hour, how stupid are Hollywood liberals? Well, if Chelsea Handler is any indication, pretty darn stupid. Like, literally stupider than your kindergartner. We'll share that with you coming up in just a moment. But first, we're joined, as we always are at this time, by the one and only Hans von Spakovsky. Say it with me, everybody, together. Hans von Spakovsky, he is our senior legal fellow at Advancing American Freedom, our legal analyst, while Joe DeGeneva is still working on behalf of the Justice Department. Good morning, Hans. Good to have you.
14: Good morning, and welcome back from San Diego.
0: Thank you. So I got to ask about Todd Blanche. He's now our attorney general. He got the votes. He's been sworn in. It's official. He's a good man. He appeared on Meet the Press with Kristen Welker, and there was a fascinating line of questioning here that I would like you to comment on. It has to do with the independence of the Justice Department. Here, take a listen.
15: As we just heard in your address to the Justice Department staff this week, you said you and DOJ will, quote, uphold the law without fear or favor. You, of course, used to be President Trump's former personal defense attorney. Can you pledge that the Justice Department will always act independently of the White House?
16: Well, there's a big difference between saying we will always do our job and investigate any case and act independently of the White House. No, I'm not going to pledge that. And no attorney general should ever pledge that. The president, I mean, if I were to pledge I will be independent of the White House, what that means is that if President Trump says, I want the Department of Justice to go after every violent criminal in this country, which is what he has said, what you're saying to me is I just say, no, sir, not going to do it. So I will act with integrity. Our prosecutors will act with integrity. We will prosecute without fear or any sort of favor. And that's exactly what we've been doing. And that's what every Department of Justice should do.
0: Anything wrong with that answer, Hans?
14: No, not at all. Remember, it's the president who ultimately under the Constitution has the responsibility to enforcing our laws. And that means the Attorney General is supposed to take his direction, certainly with regard to priorities, of what kind of criminal cases he thinks he should go after. I'll bet you that she would never have asked that question of Eric Holder, who said, oh, I'm President Obama's wingman. No, the liberals never questioned him about that. Blanche gave exactly the right answer as the attorney general.
0: And just so people can understand this clearly, this whole idea that the Justice Department would work independently of the White House, that's just a myth. The Justice Department is not designed to work independent of the White House. It is part of the executive branch that the White House oversees and directs, right?
14: No, that's right. Now, look. if the president were to tell any president, an attorney general, to pursue some kind of prosecution that the attorney general believes is not warranted under the law, well, then, yeah, the attorney general would have an obligation to speak up and tell the president, I can't do that because it's not a proper prosecution. But other than that, objective prosecutions, but under the direction of the president.
0: Hans, you're so right to point this out as a completely biased and inappropriate line of questioning in the first place. These questions are never asked of a Democrat attorney general. Or I guess maybe the concern here is that Mr. Blanche, in his private capacity before joining the Justice Department this time around, did act as the personal attorney to President Trump. But I forgive me if I'm wrong. I'm no historian. When Robert F. Kennedy Sr. was the attorney general, there was a direct relation to the president there, but wasn't he literally the brother of President Kennedy at the time John F. Kennedy was president?
14: Yeah, that's exactly right. And look, presidents often appoint as lawyers inside the Justice Department and other departments people they personally know, which includes folks who have represented them. And that has happened throughout our entire history.
0: Right.
14: And there's nothing.
0: Ed Meese and Ronald Reagan is a perfect example. And,
14: yes.
0: And on and on.
14: Exactly right.
0: By the way, I drop Ed Meese's name because I know that attorney, your colleague at Advancing America Freedom, is also a regular listener of this program in Northern Virginia. Attorney General Meese, always good to talk with you in the morning. Let's turn our sights up to New York. Luigi Mangione, this is the man who is caught on video.
14: Right.
0: Assassinating the CEO of United Healthcare, Brian Thompson. He pled guilty to federal stalking charges. Now, this is fascinating that there were federal charges going on concurrently with the capital case in New York, the murder charges against Luigi Mangione. What is this all about? Are they angling for some sort of double jeopardy situation since he's already pled guilty to a federal crime? Or is there double jeopardy if you're still facing state charges? Explain it, Hans.
14: Look, the Supreme Court has long said that there's no double jeopardy if you're being charged for the same crime by federal and state authorities. However, the New York has its own statute on double jeopardy, which is much broader. And if he had been charged with murder by the feds, that would have prevented the state from charging him with murder. But that same New York statute has a list of exceptions, and one of them is if you are charged with different crimes for the same set of circumstances. Here, the feds didn't charge him with murder. They charged him with with stalking. That federal statute applies if you cross a state line with the intent to injure someone. That's very different from the murder charge in New York. So even though Mangione's attorneys have said they're going to go to court and try to claim double jeopardy in the New York statute, they're going to lose that case because the federal prosecutors and the New York prosecutors, I think, were very careful here to make sure they didn't violate the state statute.
0: Oh, that's excellent to hear. But and as he pled guilty in federal court, we don't have video, of course, no cameras in the federal court system right now, but we're told that he sort of delivered his statement. He sort of read out exactly what he was pleading guilty to and what he did in tracking this guy down. Can any of that he

0: Hans, we don't have to play all the time to play all the videos right now. We're going to a little later in the program, but there are all these young women, and I'm sorry, I'm not trying to be sexist, but it's all women. It's all young women, mostly right. Young white women.
1: Right.
0: Out, you know, they're sitting vigil outside the courtroom. They love this guy. They think he's a hero. And they were confronted now with his guilty plea. And they said, even if he's pled guilty, he's still a hero. What do you make of this cultural phenomenon? And is this something new, or is this sort of something that we've seen over the years?
1: These women are all clearly, in my mind, in my opinion, emotionally and mentally ill. And we've seen this before, being from California. Doesn't this remind you of the women that treated Charles Manson the same way?
0: Well,
1: I mean, that
0: reminds me in that I saw the movie and read the book. I didn't see it at the time. But yeah, it's the same thing. It's the same thing. It's weird. And also, actually, you mentioned California. Remember the Hillside Strangler and the Northridge right. Stalker? They all had these groupies.
1: Yeah, no, I think, like I said, that all of them are emotionally and mentally ill. And frankly, if Mangione was out and trying to come up with a cult the way Charles Manson did, I'm afraid these women would all be part of that and might engage in the same kind of behavior that the women around Charles Manson did when they went out and murdered, for example, actress Sharon Tate.
0: It's a serious cultural and moral rot in this country that needs to be spent.
1: It is.
0: And I don't understand why the media just sort of records these people without comment and puts it out there for clickbait instead of actually, I don't know,
1: right.
0: Recognizing how awful it is for our society. All right, enough pontificating from me, Hans. Always good to talk to you, my friend. We'll check in next week.
1: Thanks.
0: Hans.
1: Thanks for having me.
0: Von Spakovsky. 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
4: I'll tell you something, these celebrities, these influencers, these television people, they get on television, they put glasses on, and they act smarter than you. And they act, even worse, they act like you're a moron, that you're an idiot. Please, I know you already know this, but don't for a second be taken in by that. Don't for a second believe that in some way they have some intellectual superiority over you or anyone else that you know that's in your life that votes conservative, that aligns yourself with the founding principles of this nation. They're just not very smart. Chelsea Handler, a great example. Chelsea Handler is this comedian. She had a TV show on the E! Channel. More on that in a moment. She showed up on this podcast. This is I think produced by CNN or one of them. I'm not sure. But it's supposed to be all intelligent people who come on there. And she put on the dark black rimmed glasses like all the liberals do. And she had this to say about Attorney General Todd Blanche. Take a listen.
5: We're going to get Todd Blanche. He's going to be confirmed. And he's going to overturn Roe v. Wade. We're all sitting around, all these men who have these powerful platforms are sitting around watching this happen to women, to communities that you could instead be supporting. You don't have to like turn over a whole new leaf. It's just about being a decent human being.
4: She's just brilliant. And yes, it's Vox Media and New York Magazine. It's their podcast. And they invite this woman on to be some sort of intellectual, you know, spokesperson for the left. And I'm sorry, what's her concern? By the way, we're going to get Todd Blanche. You got Todd Blanche. He's confirmed. It's over. All right. But what's your biggest worry about her again? Can we just play the beginning of that, Chelsea? Chelsea, what's your worry about Todd Blanche?
5: We're going to get Todd Blanche. He's going to be confirmed. And he's going to overturn Roe v. Wade.
4: There it is. Yeah, because the attorney general can overturn a Supreme Court decision. Everybody knows that. Boy, you know, why didn't we think of that before, pro-life conservatives? We should have gotten... should have gotten the right attorney general to just overturn Roe v. Wade. Also, by the way, what year is it? 2026? It's been 4 years since Roe v. Wade's been overturned. It's been 4 years. And here's Chelsea Handler raising the alarm, you know, shooting up the flare. Oh, everybody be careful because the Attorney General is going to overturn the Supreme Court decision that the Supreme Court overturned 4 years ago. They're morons. Just because they put on the black-rimmed glasses doesn't mean that they're smarter than you, okay? And that goes across the board. And while we're on Chelsea, because you may, it was just a slip. It was a one-off. Come on, that doesn't mean she's stupid. Oh, no, she really is stupid. Here's Chelsea Handler in an appearance on Jimmy Fallon's Tonight Show. This is from a couple of years ago, but it still tells you exactly who she is. Take a listen to Chelsea Handler just a couple of years ago.
6: I didn't know until I was 40 years old that the sun and the moon were not the same thing.
7: I find it hard to believe, but what are you talking about?
6: I was shocking to me as well. I mean,
7: of course, it must have been more shocking to you.
6: I was in Africa. We were on safari. My sister and I were riding an elephant, and there was a man riding an elephant for us because we don't know how to ride an elephant.
7: Yeah.
6: And my older sister Simone looked up at the sky, and she said, Chelsea, look up. It's not often you get to see the sun and the moon at the same time.
7: Yeah.
6: I was like Scooby-Doo. I'm like, another dumb American,
4: yeah.
6: You know?
4: Wait, no, not dumb American. Just dumb Hollywood comedian television star. Don't wrap all of it. That has nothing to do with being American. So this is Chelsea Handler. This is a woman that they bring out to lecture you about your political positions, to lecture you about your morality, to lecture you about how you vote. And she was 40 when she realized that the sun and the moon were two different things. Something literally a kindergarten learns. How did she get to have this lofty position, by the way? Oh, if you don't know who Chelsea Handler is, here's the thing. When she was 30, she was a comedian. She did some sketch comedy. And then the E! Channel, remember E! Entertainment Television? Yeah. The E! Channel hired her to do a show. It was called The Chelsea Handler Show. And it was a disaster. It was 2006 when she was hired to do that. And it went for 12 episodes. That was it. 12 episodes. It tanked. But then suddenly, even though the show tanked and she only did 12 episodes, suddenly she got her own show called Chelsea Lately, and it ran for 7 years. So what happened between the disaster that was the Chelsea Handler show that only ran 12 episodes and then giving her own show? Well, she started dating the executive in charge of the E! Entertainment Channel. As Joan Rivers put it, Chelsea Handler made her career lying on her back. That's how Joan Rivers put it. I'm merely quoting Joan Rivers, God bless her. And that's 100% the truth. 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
14: This is Albert Moeller for townhall.com. August 10, Massachusetts became the 11th state in the union to pass legislation with absolutely no limits on abortion. Democratic Governor Maura Healey hosted a signing ceremony and a lengthy press conference. We need to understand what we're talking about here. There's a basic worldview collision between the culture of life and the culture of death. In the culture of life, every single human life is respected from the point of fertilization until natural death, making something like abortion not only wrong, but morally unthinkable. The culture of death is so absolutely enraptured with personal autonomy that it can be used to deny or even take the life of others. Just days before Governor Healey signed this radical abortion legislation, she signed a Family Welfare Act that included expansions for child welfare in Massachusetts. The governor said then, and I quote, "Every child deserves the opportunity to grow up safe, supported, and set up to succeed," end quote. Understand this. She actually means every child outside the womb and no child inside the womb. This is just haunting.
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4: Your studios, good morning. Coming up in our next hour, hour number three, the one and only Matt Whitlock will join us to make sense of the news. Speaking of making sense of the news, great to come to you live here where we belong, back in the nation's capital after a long journey over the course of the last several days. We're now back on our flagship station, WMAL, making sense of the news. All right, so I promised you this, so let's talk about it. Luigi Mangione, so this is a guy who's a cold-blooded killer, and he just admitted in open court and pled guilty to federal stalking charges. He was not charged with murder. It's not really a federal crime. I mean, it is a federal crime, but it's under certain circumstances. In any case, as you just heard from Hans von Spakovsky, the state is going through their capital murder case right now, and so the feds wanted to be able to get some charges against this dirtbag psychopath as well, and he went ahead and pled guilty to that, thinking, I guess, he's getting bad advice, that in some way this will help him get a double jeopardy sort of revocation of the charges at the state level. Listen, I wouldn't put anything past New York. New York is insane. Just take a look at some of the New Yorkers who are coming out celebrating Luigi Mangione. We've been talking about this since the trial started, that there are these women who hold vigil outside the courthouse because they love Luigi Mangione because he's a dreamboat. By the way, isn't he gay? Have we not, has that not come forward and been confirmed that, I mean, he might not, I don't know. I mean, let me just say, he's going to prison. I mean, things are going to happen. He might as well just go all in. He was born with a silver spoon in his mouth. His family is incredibly wealthy. He went to one of the most expensive private schools in Maryland, but he decided that he was going to get brainwashed by socialists. More on that later. And so he decided, as often occurs with people who take up socialist ideas and start believing in the class warfare that the socialists used to divide Americans, he decided that the only way to make change in this country is through violence and murder. That's a tale as old as time, or at least as old as the Marxist Manifesto. This is what always happens. Either that they take control through murder and violence at the muzzle of a rifle, or they get in through democratic means, win one election, and then that's it for free elections. Nicaragua just shut down elections going forward. Same thing in Cuba. Same thing in Venezuela. Same thing in China. So they don't have multiple party elections there. Oh, no, the Soviet Union had free elections. Sure, they did. But there was only one political party that was legal in the Soviet Union. So sure, we could have free elections. You can pick from Communist A or Communist B. Sometimes, if you're lucky, they may have thrown in a third party candidate, Communist C. That's what they call free and fair elections in a totalitarian, authoritarian, communist nation. They win the first election, and then that's the last one they ever have. So here's Luigi Mangione, inspired by all of these socialists, deciding that he's going to take things into his own hand and he's going to murder the CEO of United Healthcare. And now you've got these women madly in love with him. So here's one of them. This woman is she's an actress, by the way. I looked her up. Her name is Abril Rios. She's got an IMDb page. She's shooting a film right now. She's a model. She's from New York. And she calls herself a Mangionista. It's these young women, attractive young women, most of them, who are in love with this guy because of what he did. They see him as some sort of romantic hero. And by the way, for those of you who are watching Salem News Channel, when you listen to this video, you will see that she is wearing a press pass because... Did she work for a press organization? No. She has a TikTok and an Instagram account. Now, normally when it comes to doling out press passes for a murder trial in New York, there's only a limited number of press passes that go around. And usually there's some level of criteria. Listen, I'm all for a free and open press, and I love the new media, and it's important for new media figures to be able to get press passes and access to news events. But make no mistake, the rules for doling out press passes for this murder trial of Luigi Mangione were completely loosened, opened up, and made a free-for-all by the Zoran Mamdani administration. They're in charge of this thing. And they did this because they want women like this covering the trial and getting this message out on their social media platforms. Here, take a listen to Abril Rios.
16: I'm here because Luigi has a surprise hearing in federal court. We're not really sure what's going on, but there have been rumors of a possible plea deal.
17: And how do you feel about that possible plea deal?
16: I've always said I support Luigi whether or not he did it. So for me, I always knew this could be on the table, so I wouldn't really be fazed by one.
17: Some people are saying it's a legal tactic to maybe set up a potential double jeopardy situation for New York State Court to protect him from that. How do you feel about those claims?
16: Yeah, I think it's smart, but it's also risky because there's no guarantee that that will happen. And I do think Judge Caro is probably not going to let it slide that easily based off of my impression on him.
17: Right.
16: So I'd be interested to see if that actually works out.
17: Right. How do you feel about Judge Caro in general and how he's handling the press at this point?
16: Yeah, Yeah, I'm happy with the final response that they gave with the press issue, but when he was saying, you know, we've always been trying to accommodate more people, I find that to be untrue. In February, there were 300 people up in that hallway, and there were murmurs of an overflow room, but actually last minute, they ended up shrinking the room. Okay. So I don't think that they've been accommodating until there was an objection made.
17: Right. And is it Luigi made an objection, right? He sent in a letter, I believe.
16: Yeah. I mean, it was by the defense, but it stated that the defendant wanted that. And it was the first time I think I've seen that written in a motion.
17: How'd that make you feel?
4: And
16: it wasn't a shock. I think it's been apparent to me that Luigi wants as many eyes on this as possible so that the public can make their own decisions.
17: Right, exactly. And what do you think the response is going to be if he
4: just
17: take this guilty?
4: Pled guilty. Oh, he wants as many eyes on this as possible. No, he's a propagandist, and you're part of the propaganda machine, lady. I got to tell you, as a former young man in my 20s, who would have been thrilled if an attractive young woman like Abril Rios would go out on a date with me. I see this happening. I see that she's pining away for a murderer. And I just want you to know that when young men feel hopeless right now about their futures, when you see all these posts, like young men are really sad and they're depressed and they don't think they'll ever get married and start a family. It's not because of the economy. It's not because of gas prices. It's not because of affordability. It's because of lunatic women like this. That's why. Who wouldn't be depressed? Oh, I'm sorry. You know, this whole thing, you know, I was always that young man in high school who would be frustrated that the really nice, pretty, smart girls would always be attracted to the bad boys, right? They're always attracted to the bad boys because they think they can fix them. Well, this takes that to the nth degree, doesn't it? Oh, you've got a stable job and you go to church and you want to get married and start a family? That's great, but have you murdered anybody lately? No, yeah, see, I'm sorry. I've got a certain type. No offense, it's not you, it's me. That's who these women are, and it's horrifying to see. Let's get back to the video where she explains what she thinks the reaction will be if he actually pleads guilty. All these people who say, free Luigi. Luigi did nothing wrong. Luigi is fine. And now Luigi is about to plead guilty and make them all look like idiots and insane lunatics. And, well, here's her response.
17: He does take this guilty plea today in general.
16: I think there will be mixed responses. I know there's a lot of supporters that still think there's a possibility that he maybe didn't do this or that he is going to fight and do all the trials possible. But for me, it doesn't change anything.
17: Right. So there are some people who don't want him to. I presume some of the supporters who don't want him
4: That's
17: to.
4: Enough. Think
17: bad,
4: That's enough. It doesn't change anything. He's a cold-blooded murderer. It doesn't change anything. And she got a press pass. She got a press pass, and the judge has opened up press access to make sure that she can be in there to cover this thing. Pray for our nation, everybody, and pray for young women and men who were looking for sane, rational, normal young women. I don't hear enough people speaking out against these individuals at all. In fact, she's sort of the perfect example of where New York and other big cities are right now with the rise of the Democrat Socialists, the DSA. The DSA, who, by the way, I don't think has necessarily condemned Luigi Mangione's murderous tendencies here to start a revolution in this country and kill the billionaires because, well, I mean, what do you think it means when AOC wears a dress that says eat the rich? What do you think eat the rich means? DSA put out a statement basically praising Fidel Castro on what would be his 100th birthday, commemorating 100 years of Fidel, and denounces Rubio's genocide against the Cuban people. So the good guy in the Cuban equation is Fidel Castro, the mass murderer and tyrant. And by the way, I thought they hated billionaires. He died a billionaire because he confiscated all the wealth in that country. That seems to always happen, doesn't it? It's shocking. And the bad guy is Marco Rubio. So Marco Rubio responded to this statement. Fidel Castro was a complete failure at everything except destroying Cuba and impoverishing, jailing, and murdering his own people. I strongly suggest that anyone tempted to try and follow his example should carefully reconsider, because if they do, they would be dooming themselves to failure as well. Too late. Marco Rubio's friends in the Democratic Party in America are embracing Fidel Castro type policies right now. In fact, they say it out in the open. Oh yeah, we need Medicare for all. It's a absolute outrage that Cuba has a better healthcare system than America. They say it all the time. Go look at Michael Moore's movie. He did a whole movie about it, lying to you, saying that Cuba had better healthcare than America does. Well, CBS Face the Nation yesterday. Chris Rabb, he's running for Congress in Philadelphia. He won the Democrat nomination. He's another DSA crazy Marxist. He was on, asked about Cuba, asked about Fidel Castro, and here's what Chris Rabb mustered.
18: I know you're a Democratic candidate for Congress. You are, however, a member of the DSA, and there are opponents of that movement who point to the failed socialist governments in Latin America as proof that socialism doesn't always work. And the DSA just in the last few days put out a statement commemorating the 100th birthday of Fidel Castro, which says in part he was an organizer, a fighter, and endures as a stalwart symbol of anti-imperialist struggle and self-determination for the global South. Do you agree with that sentiment? And does it concern you that this type of celebration of Fidel Castro is what might validate people's concerns with the DSA?
19: I am not concerned with how people construe this organization. I'm interested in finding what we have in common so that we can move this country forward based on bold policies, which that poll suggests people are wanting, irrespective of political ideology or generation.
4: Well, first of all, Ed O'Keefe, where is Margaret O'Brien? Where's Margaret? The Face the Nation host. Why does she have the day off? Why is it O'Keefe there? What a question that was. Oh, shoot. Relief Factor. Let's talk about Relief Factor real fast. No, you know. Yeah. All right. Well, you know what? Hold on. We'll get to Relief Factor in a minute. We'll tell you about Relief Factor in our next segment. We'll also tell you about an insane situation where the mayor of Lawrence, Massachusetts is now he's been indicted for stealing federal dollars under the guise of COVID. And in fact, it's all fraud. Republicans, please talk about fraud every single day of this campaign. This mayor just got indicted for defrauding the federal government under COVID policies in Lawrence, Massachusetts. And when asked to comment, his lawyer said, I'm sorry, he's from the Dominican. He doesn't speak English. That and Relief Factor coming up next.
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22: When George Washington accepted command of the Continental Army, Americans were fighting a king and determined not to replace one form of unchecked power with another. Washington understood the difference between authority and ownership. In 1775, he declared, "When we assume the soldier, we do not lay aside the citizen." Even as commander of America's army, Washington remembered that he remained one of the people and that the power entrusted to him was never his to keep. He did not fight to rule America. He fought so Americans could govern themselves. Washington's example gave the young nation something more than victory. It gave America a standard for leadership. Those who hold power must remain accountable to the people they serve, because in a free nation, leadership is not ownership. It is a duty and a trust.
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1: 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All right, so in Lawrence, Massachusetts, there have been charges now against the mayor of that city. This is Massachusetts. This is, you know, up north. This is the New England states, right? Charges now against the mayor of Lawrence, Massachusetts, indicted on fraud charges because he apparently embezzled money that was meant for COVID and put it into his pocket. Here's the mayor leaving his arraignment, and you'll hear him talking to the press, and then when it comes time to answer a question, his lawyer jumps in. Here, take a listen.
2: Hi, guy.
3: Do you have any comment to the city?
2: Hi, guy. Hi.
4: How are you,
2: no
4: Mr. Mayor?
1: What are you blessing us for? That's my favorite reaction from the reporter. But he's just saying, hi, guy. His name is Brian DePena. He is the mayor of Lawrence, Massachusetts. He's served since 2021, reelected to a second term because he was doing a hell of a job. He was elected during the pandemic. He is currently the incumbent of the city, according to the city's website. He's also been arrested on federal charges of wire fraud and money laundering because he misused about $1.5 million COVID dollars that were supposed to go to small business loans. Now, he's innocent until proven guilty. He's just been arrested. You don't know if he's actually done this or not. No, but the most important thing of this entire story is when leaving the courthouse, as you just heard, and asked questions, his lawyer jumped in and said he's not going to answer your questions because he doesn't speak English. He's the mayor of Lawrence, Massachusetts. This is not Brownsville, Texas. This is not Chula Vista, California, right on the border with Tijuana. This is Lawrence, Massachusetts, and their mayor can't speak English. Is that going to be his defense? Oh, that $1.5 million? I thought it was mine. I'm sorry. I don't speak the language. What am I supposed to do? What do you expect? By the way, this is for everyone watching on Salem News Channel. You'll see the B-roll video here that will run. He got into his beautiful red Dodge Charger. That's like an $80,000, $90,000, maybe even more. He gets into his Dodge Charger, and then as he's leaving his parallel parked position, he rams the car right into the parked car in front of him. It was all caught on video, and then they drove away. They didn't stop and leave their name and insurance number and their driver's license number. He rammed right into the car that was parked in front of him and then motored away in his beautiful Dodge Charger, probably paid for with COVID relief money. Absolutely insane. If your mayor can't speak the language, there may be something wrong with what's going on. Maybe it's time for you to run for office. Or maybe your community has changed so much that maybe you need to just run away and move to another city. Absolutely incredible stuff out of Lawrence, Massachusetts. And, you know, if I may, could I just throw it out there? Might be why we need to, you know, lock down our elections and make sure only citizens are registered to vote. That said, according to a report from Axios, and by the way, take it for what it's worth, because I don't think Axios has Republicans' best interest at heart. But apparently, top campaign officials, including James Blair and pollster Tony Fabrizio and the Senate Leadership Fund, briefed senators earlier this week, and they said that right now, the biggest messages and most important messages for Republicans have to do with more core fundamental issues than the Save America Act. That apparently, they're supposed to be focusing on insurance costs, you know, and blaming it on Democrats. And I'm with them on that. But I still think it's probably fundamental to go back to voters and say, well, we got a couple of things done, including the Save America Act. It's going to make a difference, regardless of what Axios is telling senators right now. All right, I want to tell you about my friends over at Think Factor, because Think Factor has been able to make my brain work better. 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
5: News this hour from Town Hall. I'm Jason Walker. As the primary season about to near an end, attention turns to key states like Florida, Wyoming, and Alaska later today. Tuesday's primaries highlighting battles between the Democratic establishment and Democratic socialists. In the meantime, the Democratic Socialist of America quietly building a network of activists to influence unions that are central to the Democratic Party.
6: The organization's plan encourages young socialists to select jobs where they can either unionize or join existing unions and move them further to the left. While most Americans are aware of DSA-backed office holders Alexandria Ocasio-Cortez and Zohran Mamdani, the strategy of placing members in unions may actually yield more important dividends for the organization's long-term goals. From 2018 to 2021, the Young Democrat Socialists of America adopted a, quote, rank-and-file strategy as a national priority. The YDSA added that it was organizing members to enter strategic industries such as logistics, education, and healthcare. Bernie Bennett, Washington.
5: Well, rescue efforts continuing in Indonesia following the second major earthquake in the last 10 days, and this one equally as bad. Aaron Chamis reports.
7: Rescue teams in eastern Indonesia have recovered six more bodies after a magnitude 7.7 earthquake struck the day before, bringing the death toll to at least 53. The quake, which hit on Saturday, was followed by at least 995 aftershocks. Rescuers continued to search through the rubble on Sunday, focusing on three regencies that were inaccessible immediately after the quake. AP footage showed a woman being rushed into hospital by rescuers with blood dripping from her head. Meanwhile, thousands like Johannes Stefanos Ratu have been displaced.
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5: He claims he's just a simple lifeguard, but the White House has recognized a teenage hero.
9: California hero to the Oval Office.
10: And it's an honor to be with Ryder Williams, who is a 16-year-old lifeguard, California, the Santa Cruz area, and he saved this young gentleman.
9: The president honored the young first responder for his bravery and quick actions that saved a life. Willie Nelson, the White House.
5: In Discord, the popular platform for gamers to communicate online, says it has suspended all live streams in Brazil, at least for a while. The move earlier Monday taking place in the wake of a reported suicide case and after the body of the country's justice ministry accused it of failing to protect children and adolescents concerning that incident. More on these stories, townhall.com. Well, Ten Commandments are quite the issue these days. Civil rights advocates have asked the Supreme Court to review a Texas law requiring the state's public schools to display the commandments. Monday's petition tees up a case that would set a new national standard in classrooms. Of the thousands of lawsuits Meta faces over child safety, none may be more than one going on trial in California.
11: States are seeking extensive financial damages that could, in theory, total as much as $1.4 trillion, plus changes in how the company operates Facebook and Instagram. The lawsuit accuses the social media giant of contributing to a youth mental health crisis by knowingly and deliberately designing addictive features. The trial in federal court in Oakland features four states as plaintiffs.
5: That is Rich Thomason reporting. Breaking news and analysis, townhall.com.
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1: Issues on the ship that they don't have the supplies or the lifestyle that they've grown accustomed to there on that ship. Deployed as a member of the United States Navy, there's some Marines on that ship as well, I believe. We're going to talk about it. The response from Hung Cao, the acting Secretary of the Navy, and also a response from Joey Jones. He, of course, served in the military, lost both his legs serving in the war on terror, and now he's a Fox News commentator. He had some choice words for those who are not pleased with the current conditions on the Lincoln. If that story's even true, I'm going to drill down on it. That's coming up in our next half hour, and we'll take your calls as well, especially if you're a veteran, if you've served, and if any of this rings true to you, 855-784-4255. We'll take your calls, as we always like to do here on O'Connor and Company. Joining us right now, Matt Whitlock. He's doing a great job over there with his 10-minute drill and doing great analysis across the board. Matt, always great to talk with you. Great work, by the way. I'm really impressed with everything that you're doing.
16: I appreciate that. That means a lot. I've been a big fan of everything Larry touches for the last, 10, 15 years. That means a lot.
1: That's kind of you. Well, listen, the real reason I like what you do is because you're great for my show prep. I go over to Whitlock. I see what he's doing on the 10-minute drill. I was like, okay, this is all great stuff, especially some of the videos. What is with the Democrats, this podcast with Gavin Newsom and Gretchen Whitmer that they did? Do they know how cringe this thing is? And what exactly were they thinking when they decided to do this?
16: There is no self-awareness among elected Democrats, and it's paired with the fact that you've got Democrat digital staffers with no judgment whatsoever. I was a Republican digital staffer. One of my primary jobs sort of coming of age was doing social media for Orrin Hatch. And you have to balance sort of trying to make your content engaging and getting too far off the reservation of things you could actually expect a boss to do. You can't have, you know, a governor who you want to look like a cool, normal person dancing like an idiot. Honestly, right. The best example of this we see anywhere right now is Abdul Al-Sayed with his Taylor Swift dancing video, the Blue's Clues dancing video. You have to wonder if maybe his staffers hate him. But when you look at Gavin and Gretchen, not only is the dancing content and the posing content really cringe, but the substance of what they talked about was absolutely horrible. Talking about how lockdowns were, you know, just such a kind of goofy experience they had, forgetting the fact that there's still people that hold against them their own really, really terrible hypocrisy during that time.
1: Yeah. Yeah. No, I thank you. It really is. I mean, as strange as it looks and all of the like bizarre little posing that they did and everything, the substance of it was quite remarkable to be so clueless about how angry people still are over the two of them in particular and their behavior during the COVID lockdowns. And then there was another moment where Gretchen Whitmer actually talked about how she worked with the Trump administration and she sort of, you know, swallowed her pride and did what she could for the people of her state. What was the inner monologue of Gavin Newsom who refused to do that? And the people of California have been suffering because of it. That had to be an awkward moment where Whitmer's basically saying, yeah, Newsom, you know, you could have just stepped up and done something for the people of California and worked with the president.
16: The internal monologue was, hello, darkness, my old friend.
1: Right. It was that slow moment. Zoom in. Yeah.
16: You remember that Whitmer at the time did not see that as something she was proud of, because there's the famous photo of her holding a folder over her face in the Oval Office, knowing that she was going to get hit by the left for working with the Trump administration.
1: Right.
16: It's interesting now that she's seen, actually, I work, you know, for a state that is not Massachusetts or Vermont. I might get some credit for bipartisanship, whereas Gavin, that's not in his DNA. Gavin's right. DNA is, what can I do to get a few more people on the far left to like me every day? Which is why every day he gets further and further into the wilderness on things like their wealth confiscation, on their sort of fighting efforts to expose waste, fraud, and abuse, things like the Nick Shirley Act. So I think that breakdown there was very interesting in that conversation.
17: Let's go to clip three here. This is Stacey Abrams has a podcast. Matt, everyone's got a podcast. Isn't it great that everyone's got a podcast? I just, it makes me so thrilled.
16: Too many.
17: Honestly, I mean, plug in a microphone and just go to market, friends, because you're going to end up part of our show prep. Stacey Abrams, who I believe is finishing up her third term as governor of Georgia, she had Kamala Harris on. And take a listen to this doozy, and then we'll get Matt's reaction.
18: And I know you've been spending a lot of time in the South recently. Yeah. You've been to Tennessee and Louisiana and North Carolina. Yeah. And what I tell people when they want to understand what authoritarianism can look like in the U.S., I say look south. We have lived under soft authoritarianism, I would say, since 1776.
17: They're never going to win a southern state again, are they?
16: No, they can't help themselves. I mean, look at Stacey Abrams. Three terms as governor. She's made millions of dollars from her public service, but also as a romance novelist, she writes romance novels. If you haven't ever seen this, look it up. They are bizarre and torrid, and people are buying them in large part because they're infatuated with the person of Stacey Abrams that the media built up. But you also might remember she was awarded a multi-billion with a B, dollar grant from the Biden administration to fight climate change, despite having no experience in that space whatsoever. So authoritarianism seems to be working out pretty well for Stacey Abrams. And normal people can see this and just say, wait a sec, why are you using this sort of bizarre kind of race war language to appeal to Democrat voters when we all know you're doing just fine, Stacey?
17: Well, and I got to think, and everyone, I'm sure you saw all the videos that John Ossoff produced himself. He is a filmmaker. That's the one thing he did with his trust fund money is he started doing these documentaries that nobody watches. And now he's doing these speeches where you've got these sharp angles on him that make him look like this heroic saint-like figure. It's right out of Obama. He's running and trying to be a normie in Georgia and trying to be like, oh, no, I'm not one of those crazy Democrats. I'm a normal one. Well, if Doug Collins were smart, or I'm sorry, not Doug Collins. Who's the Republican nominee in that
16: Mike.
17: Race? Mike Collins. I get my Collinses in Georgia mixed up. If Mike
16: we
17: Collins
16: love
17: was smart,
16: Collins too, VA secretary.
17: Wouldn't he tag Ossoff with Stacey Abrams? Wouldn't he go after him? And by the way, where's the media going after John Ossoff saying, do you agree with your fellow Georgian, Stacey Abrams, that the South has been under authoritarianism since 1776? But Ossoff's getting a free pass, man.
16: 100%. And Ossoff does a pretty delicate dance of embracing the Stacey Abrams far left line on so many things. He voted against the Lake and Riley Act. He worked against Republicans on so many of these really core fights. And he has probably a 95-97% votes with Democrats score. And yet they love the Obama impression at the microphone. You don't have to have any substance behind it. But right now, these Democrats are scared of their own shadows. And all they want is a handsome, inoffensive white guy, and I don't think they have it with John Ossoff, but I tweeted something like this yesterday, and you should see the replies I'm getting from like the Ossoff defenders, as if this guy was like the actual hero of our times. He's more like Obama than anyone wants to admit, because Obama also didn't have hardly any legislative accomplishments during his very short time in the Senate. He got to the Senate and began running for president. It is funny to me that Ossoff sort of feels like he's got that same arc, because at least Barack Obama had something of a life bio narrative. John Ossoff's a white, as you said, documentary filmmaker who's never really done anything interesting in his life before this. So it's funny to me that he will be positioned as a front runner, and media is going to tell us he's a moderate.
17: Yes.
16: Again, look at that voting record. He is not a moderate by any means at all.
17: Well, they've redefined moderate. If you're not Zora Mamdani or Abdel Sayed, you're a moderate all of a sudden. They're calling Crowley in Wisconsin a moderate now. I mean, that's sort of how they've done it.
16: They've shifted the Overton window to, if you believe that Israel may have the tiniest right to survive, you are a moderate. But
17: you're
16: that's
17: right.

0: right now. Are you panicking? Are you concerned? Or do you have your faith in James Blair?
1: Not panicking yet. I think James Blair has a lot of good ideas. I think that the infrastructure of these elections is better for us than it was 6 months ago, but we have to fight. Republicans can't bank on voters being afraid enough of socialism that they'll actually send us back for another 2 years. We have to make a case for economic ideas. And right now, far too many Republicans are hoping they can just point and say communist, which may be true, but it's not enough. We've got to make the affirmative case for our ideas out there.
0: Well, and we can't let them get on the wrong side of Obamacare with us and tag us with, you know, they're running on high health insurance costs and bad health care. It's their program. They created it. We should be running on that too.
1: The worst parts of it, the worst parts of it right now are from the Biden Inflation Reduction Act. And so we need to talk a lot more about that. You are right.
0: Matt Whitlock, thank you, my friend. We'll see you again. Appreciate it.
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10: I had a fascinating conversation with former Vice President Mike Pence, and he said something that caught my attention. He said,
11: "But I tell people, in some respects, I think Republicans have lost their way, but Democrats have lost their minds."
10: Now, that's quite a statement. Here's my view. Americans don't want extremes. The Democrats have always been moderate left. The Republicans has always been moderate right. But we were all Americans

0: and we all sat down, discussed things, and got things done for America. Americans want common sense. They want safer streets, affordable energy, good jobs, strong economy, and a government that works. We don't want men in women's bathrooms. We don't want women in men's bathrooms. Maybe it's time for both parties to stop listening to the loudest voices that are trying to change our way of life. We are all Americans. Maybe some of us have lost their way, but we have not lost our minds. Let's keep America great. Let's keep America the way we all grew up. God bless America. I'm John Catsimatidis, and that's the Cats Corner.
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1: Let's focus on Afghanistan for a moment, because diversity reared its ugly head in Alexandria, Virginia, over the weekend. There's a salon there called Karimi, K-A-R-I-M-I. You can leave a review if you've been there on the internet, because Karimi includes a young woman named Fatana Karimi. She's one of those diverse Afghan refugees who we welcomed with open arms into this country. She does people's brows and permanent makeup and all those bougie things that women in Alexandria like to do. Alexandria, by the way, for those of you who aren't from the area of Washington, is right across the river from Washington, D.C. It actually would have been part of the District of Columbia in the original drawing of the lines had Virginia not taken their territory back and said, no, we're just going to keep this as Virginia. That's Alexandria. A lot of people live there. A lot of left-leaning people live there, a lot of woke people, people who put those diversity as our strength signs in their front yards. One such individual is a young woman who walked in to get her eyebrows done from Fatima Karimi, Fatana Karimi. This young woman's name is Ms. Walton, Jessica Walton. She is a Jewish woman, and she's half Israeli, half American. She has dual citizenship. She was in getting her brows done, and the conversation turned to a novel that Ms. Walton is writing that has to do with an Afghan woman and a Jewish half Israeli character just like herself. As soon as she revealed to Ms. Karimi, the Afghan refugee, that she was half Israeli, well, the mood took a shift. And suddenly, the woman started chanting Free, Free Palestine and demanding that her client, her customer, denounce the genocide of Gaza. She then turned on her camera and started recording this Jewish woman in her salon. And here's a little bit of that video. Take a look.
2: What does that mean?
3: That means that you signed a photo video release form.
2: Okay, I didn't do anything wrong.
3: No, there's nothing wrong. I kindly asked you that. You just kept saying Israel, you're talking about politics.
2: No, not at all. I thought we were having a great conversation about Afghanistan, like a culture that I actually
3: admire. Beautiful. Thank you. And I love that. I kept saying that it's wonderful and I love what you're doing and everything, but
2: You should give me my deposit back. I had no idea that you would
3: when you say
2: something
3: like I'm Israeli American, and then I say things like, oh, I just don't really
2: say anything
3: or believe in Israel.
2: But you are doing this based on
3: and then
2: on
3: you're
2: my
3: like defending it, which is totally fine. You can defend it as much as you want, but this is my business. This is my.
2: That's fine. That's totally
3: and
2: fine.
3: I'm not gonna
2: but
3: do
2: you
3: it.
2: Should. But you should give me my deposit back. And if you don't, I'm going to have to take legal action.
1: And she did not give her deposit back. And she recorded herself kicking a person out of her establishment because of their political beliefs. And she posted the video on her social media accounts on TikTok because she actually thought that this made her look good. The video has been taken down. We only have that portion of it for you to hear. And she's locked her account because she realizes now somebody said, hey, you know what? This is America. And we know that diversity is our strength and you're not quite familiar with our culture here. But no, you can't do that. You can't do that at all. And now, well, hopefully there will be a lawsuit. Hopefully this person will be educated in how things work here in America. And maybe that's really the fundamental point. There's two things that you need to take away from this. Number one, the threat of anti-Semitism in this country is very real. It's why we speak out against it the moment we see it, and why that it should not be tolerated in any way whatsoever. This is not political. This is not something that's open to debate. People are discriminated against because of who they are, because of their religion, because of their faith, because of their ethnicity. And if you really do believe diversity is our strength, maybe hate and intolerance shouldn't be something that you embrace in the eyes of diversity. And the second thing that needs to be taken into account, we really should be screening all these refugees before we let them into our country. 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
4: 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But instead of treating it like a joke, the AI gets to work, and the consequences quickly spiral beyond.
5: 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This year, the dollar is 20% higher than the Chinese yuan. President Trump wants a lower dollar. 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I call it the teeter-totter effect. 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
9: With SRN News, I'm Jason Walker. Huge trial for Meta Platform set to kick off in California federal court, likely to last anywhere from 6 to 8 weeks. Attorneys general from California, Kentucky, Colorado, and New Jersey seeking extensive financial damages plus changes to how the company operates Facebook and Instagram. Primary season nearing the end, attention turning to states like, well, Florida, Wyoming, and Alaska. Tuesday's primaries highlighting Republican-led redistricting and battles between the Democratic establishment as well as socialist progressives. A U.S. judge blocking plans to move FBI headquarters to a federal office building in Washington. That decision finds the Trump team illegally discarded an approved plan for the facility in Maryland. SRN News.
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1: That means about 250 days at sea, 200 consecutive, though, without a meaningful port call. That means, conditions start to run thin there. It's hard to supply a ship. It's harder to supply a ship than it is to supply troops that are on the ground, usually, assuming that you can airdrop some supplies and such to people who are on the ground serving in a camp, even a remote camp. Ships are a little hard to get supplies to. It's understandable. Generally speaking, you have to go to port to really stock up. It's a thing. It's an issue. No one's saying that things are great out at sea. Generally speaking, it's, you know, tough conditions in general when you're in the United States Navy or if you're a Marine that is deployed on a vessel. And especially if you've been out there for 200 days, it's going to start getting rough. And by the way, they're basically at war right now. Even though it hasn't been declared, they're engaged in military activities, and that ups the intensity level, let's say. And so we got reports that there were major problems with degraded quality of food and shortages, adjusted meal plans, lack of hygiene products like soap and toothpaste and deodorant. There were plumbing and sanitation problems, we were told, disruption of mail service or care packages that were delayed for months. And, of course, the regular mental health pressures that go along with serving on an aircraft carrier, let alone in the Persian Gulf, without stopping for resupplies or for any sort of basic connections with your family and loved ones you sent back home. In other words, it's a really tough deployment in our United States military right now for those 5,000 sailors and Marines who are on the USS Abraham Lincoln. And I want to ask you, if you've served, if you have a problem with this, or is this just sort of what you sign up for? I did not serve, so I want to hear from you, 855-784-4255. I did not serve, but I have family members, close family members, who are serving as we speak. In fact, I have some close family members who were deployed to the Gulf. And anything that I may tell you right now is not a reflection of any member of my family. We don't really talk about this stuff, to be honest with you. We've got more important family things to discuss. And they know that I'm a member of the media, and they would hate for our private conversations to become public. So we sort of reached an understanding. That said, I do have a lot of friends and a lot of midshipmen that I've sponsored in the past at the Naval Academy who are currently serving. A lot of them are in the Gulf right now. And they have confirmed to me, yeah, of course we've got some shortages. Of course things are rough. It's the Navy. It's the Marines. We're in the Gulf. We're dealing with a blockade. We've been engaged since the spring. Of course, we all knew that was going to be the case when we signed up. And by the way, I want to mention one other aspect of this that relates back to my personal experience here with the Naval Academy. Again, I want to hear from you, 855-784-425, so I can hear your personal experience. For those of you who don't know, I live in the Annapolis area, and at the Naval Academy, they have a thing called a sponsorship program where we can act as basically parents for kids and offer them a home away from home. You know, we've got kids who live in Oregon. We've got kids who live in Alaska who are at the Naval Academy. And on the weekends, when they get a little bit of liberty, we give them a bed. We give them a meal. And they become sort of adopted kids to us, in some cases, quite literally, in fact. It's the joy of our lives to be able to do this. It also means that Meredith, not me, because I don't like to get involved in this, but Meredith becomes part of the Facebook pages for the parents and the loved ones who are at the academy. Now, these are parents who don't get to see their kids for months on end. This is very different than a typical college experience. And so it's actually good training for the loved ones left behind when a young officer is deployed or when a young sailor or marine is deployed. As they're at the Naval Academy, they basically go months without seeing their parents. They go months without seeing their loved ones. And so this Facebook page becomes a place where these parents sort of trade information. And they trade what they're hearing about their kids while they're at the Naval Academy. And these kids are young adults, right? And they're going to school and they're getting a great degree and they're going to be commissioned as officers. But they're 18, they're 19, they're 20 years old, and they're away from home in many cases for the first time. And when they do talk to mom or when they do send an email or a text message, you know, sometimes they'll take a snapshot of their meal that they're getting at Bancroft Hall. And it doesn't look, well, as good as the meal that mom would serve them. This has happened. Forget about being deployed. This happens even right here in the Annapolis area at the Naval Academy, the premier military academy in the United States. Parents will hear about their kids and the conditions at Bancroft Hall, the conditions at for their meals, and they take to their Facebook page. There's a Facebook page for each graduating class where the moms and the dads and the loved ones all share information. They'll take to those pages and they'll start complaining and whining and moaning. And their claim that their children are being mistreated at the Naval Academy. We've seen this firsthand. We have taken those reports. We've asked the kids that we know that are going there, is this true? Is this going on? And they just roll their eyes and they say, no, no. Whoever sent that back to mom and dad, they're just trying to get attention. They're just, now, I'm not saying that's what happens on the Lincoln. Okay. What I'm saying is, they may have legitimate gripes right now in the military, and when they talk to their wives or their moms, or when they send them a message or what have you, their wives may be freaking out. Their moms and dads might be freaking out, and they may be amplifying this 1,000 times bigger than it needs to be. Because we've seen it happen firsthand outside of a deployment to the Middle East in the middle of a war setting. We've seen it just during regular college activities at the Naval Academy. And the parents, the moms, the dads, the wives, the husbands, they freak out because it's understandable. They're freaking out about their child potentially being in harm's way at any given moment. And so they act out. It gets amplified on social media. It gets shared. And here's the real problem. It ends up in the hands of the Iranian propagandists, who amplified this beyond recognition. And then Senator Dick Blumenthal and Senator Mark Kelly and Senators Ruben Gallego, because they care more about politics and their own pathetic political careers being advanced, they then bought into it. And they said, this is an outrage. They didn't sit there as senators saying, wow, we need to get to the bottom of this and have a hearing and find out if it's true or not. No, no, no. They just said, it's true. Trump is mistreating our military. It's a failed war. We need to bring them back. And they made political hay out of it. And now here we are. Here we are. We have a controversy over the USS Lincoln, which might not be real for all we know. But here's the thing. Even if it is real, even if there really are major hardships going on this record deployment of for the Lincoln, an aircraft carrier out 250 days, over 200 days without a significant port call. If that's true and if it's real, it still probably shouldn't be the deal that everyone's making it into. Again, I didn't serve, but Joey Jones served. He served in the military and lost both of his legs in deployment in the war on terror. He's now a Fox News analyst, and he had this to say about this controversy.
12: Yeah, I mean, how weak are you on TV complaining about tuna and noodles? I'm sorry. You volunteered to serve your country. You can come back, get out of the military, and do like all of these Democrat veterans and complain about it and make commercials and be a sellout if you want to and come up with a new way of doing things. The last Democrat president that I remember that was deploying troops, Barack Obama, had the army going to Iraq on patrol bases for 15 months at a time. eating MREs. I'm sorry, but you're a sitting duck on a patrol base in Iraq, in Afghanistan, a heck of a lot more than you are on a fortified Navy ship sitting in the water. You might have got bored, and I'm sorry. We did have more fun getting in firefights, I'll say that. But to sit there and say that it was terrible because you had a corn dog and a hot dog, I would have traded a block of C4 to the Taliban for a hot dog by about July 2010.
1: So that's Joey Jones. And like I said, he served. I didn't. I'll let him say it. But it kind of resonates with me. Does it resonate with you? 855-784-4255. Really looking for veterans right now or active duty. Let's start with Ralph in California. Good morning, Ralph. Thanks for calling in. You're on O'Connor and Company. What do you make of this controversy over the Lincoln?
13: I've served in both the Merchant Marine and the Navy. I'm retired from the Navy. And it sounds overblown.
1: Yeah,
13: I sail on ships for years and years where we didn't get any mail for 6 months. It would follow us from port to port to port when you're in the logistics fleet. You're working on cargo ships. When I was out in Diego Garcia, the third country nationals from the Philippines, when you were you went to the galley with the military, you had maybe five different things, 10 things on the salad bar, 3 types of pie, 4 types of soda, regular and low-fat milk, 4 entrees that you could choose from.
1: Yeah.
13: The guys in the Philippine galley had a pot of fish heads, some rice, and some bread pickles with artificial lemon. And if you didn't want to eat that, there was nothing else for you to eat.
1: Oh, man. That must have smelled good, too, Ralph.
13: Oh. I was on a ship with probably the worst steward in the entire fleet, and everything we had was infested with weevils. There were worms in the bread and the rice and the cereal and everything.
1: Ralph, and I don't remember this making national news.
13: No, it didn't, but that's my point.
1: Yeah.
13: You know, the guys on the combatant fleet, they get satellite TV, they get regular mail call, and they get, especially on an aircraft carrier.
1: Ralph, I appreciate your service, and I appreciate your opinion this morning. Don't be a stranger. Love hearing that story. Thank you, sir. How about Tom in Michigan, also a Navy veteran? Go ahead, Tom. You got about a minute here. What do you think?
14: Okay. Well, great show. I served in Antarctica for 5 months a year. And when we deployed, there was people that couldn't handle it. I think it's a bunch of people, and if any of that's true, it's people that shouldn't be in the Navy. They should have been out in boot camp, been outed in boot camp like we used to do.
1: Tom, I've got a brother-in-law. I've got another family member. I've already said I've got a brother-in-law in the Army, and he often says that the Navy gets the best food, they get the best conditions compared to Army soldiers in the field. Is this just a condition of these guys being in the Navy and being used to having such good food, and now that they've got some tough meals that they're just going nuts about it?
14: The Navy gets fed great. Down in Antarctica, there was anything you wanted 24/7. You could go to the galley and eat.
1: Yeah.
14: And I'm sure that's the way it is on the aircraft carrier.
1: Yeah.
14: And
1: all right, brother.
14: The aircraft carrier.
1: I took you right up against my break. I appreciate that. Tell Michigan we said hi. Vote Rogers. All right, more of your calls on this. If you're a vet, I want to hear from you and your reaction. 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It's an extraordinary document because in just a few paragraphs, our founders declared a revolutionary truth. All men are created equal, our rights come from God, not government, and freedom is the birthright of every American. Those words changed the world. Now, as we celebrate America's 250th birthday, you can take one small step to keep those principles alive. 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
17: When George Washington accepted command of the Continental Army, Americans were fighting a king and determined not to replace one form of unchecked power with another. Washington understood the difference between authority and ownership. In 1775, he declared, "When we assume the soldier, we do not lay aside the citizen." Even as commander of America's army, Washington remembered that he remained one of the people and that the power entrusted to him was never his to keep. He did not fight to rule America. He fought so Americans could govern themselves. Washington's example gave the young nation something more than victory. It gave America a standard for leadership. Those who hold power must remain accountable to the people they serve, because in a free nation, leadership is not ownership. It is a duty and a trust.
11: 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The Answer.
1: This is Trump. It's Trump, Trump, Trump. Trump is exploiting and abusing our military. Just look at these reports from the USS Lincoln and all the complaints about the living conditions on the Lincoln. Here's Joey Jones's response a little bit more.
12: I just do not understand the mentality. If this is a representation of who our military is now, and I'm not saying it is, but there's at least enough for some of these trash rags to print about it. If this is who we are, we're just Rome sitting here waiting to burn. We've got nothing left. It makes me fume. If he sat there and said, we didn't have any clean water to drink, we couldn't take a shower. I mean, well, I didn't get to take a shower for about 6 months, but still, you know, something that has something to do with hygiene or, you know, like getting sick. There was a scurvy outbreak and, you know, the guys that were missing legs were only given wooden pegs instead of metal ones. Then maybe I might have some sympathy. But to that little kid and whoever raised him, Lord help you if you ever go into a hot war on the ground like millions of Americans have. I can only think what a World War II veteran sitting there who's lucid enough today to see that and think about the six-month journey home from fighting the toughest war we've ever fought after being there for 4 years was thinking, listening to him complain like that. The Secretary of the Navy put out his response. That's my response. End of story.
1: Yeah, Acting Secretary of the Navy Hung Cao, friend of this program, by the way, who also has a child in the fleet, said the Abraham Lincoln crushed their deployment and will return home soon as part of a planned rotation. Safety and security of our sailors and Marines always comes first. Mission accomplishment and troop welfare guide how we lead. The Lincoln was extended because the mission demanded it amid combat operations. 266 days deployed, 200 in a combat zone, 10,000 plus sorties, 1.5 million pounds of ordnance. Retention rates among the highest of all carriers. Our force and families are not victims, but the epitome of American strength and resilience. Give them the hero's welcome they deserve. So says Acting Secretary of the Navy Hung Cao. What do you say specifically if you're a vet? And here we've got Jeff in Florida who served on the Lincoln, and what a great ship it is. Jeff, tell me about your life on the Lincoln and what you make of this controversy.
18: Good morning, Larry. Thanks for taking my call.
1: You bet.
18: I joined the Navy in 1986. The Abraham Lincoln was commissioned in 1989. I was a member of the initial manning crew of it. I was in the nuclear power department.
1: Oh, yeah.
18: The ship was commissioned in 89, and we were homeported. It was built in Virginia. We were homeported out of Alameda, California. So we went down around South America, and we were homeported there. In 1991, we were deployed to the Persian Gulf for the first Persian Gulf War.
1: Mm-hmm.
18: When we left California, our first stop, our battle group's first stop, was Hawaii. The Abraham Lincoln did not pull into port in Hawaii, and our crew did not get to go to Hawaii. We did circles around Hawaii for 10 days, while all the other ships in our battle group went to port. There were reasons for that. There was a certain reason for that, but needless to say, okay, so we didn't get to go to port.
1: Yeah.
18: Then we head to, our next stop is the Philippine Islands, which is a long cruise to the Philippine Islands. We get to the Philippines, 2 days before we pull into the Philippines, a volcano erupts on the island, Mount Pinatubo. I don't know if you're familiar with it.
1: I remember that, yeah.
18: Yes. So, again, we didn't get to, well, we did go to port. We pulled into port. We took 3,000 people on our ship, took them to another island.
1: To save them from the volcano, yeah.
18: Picked up another 3,000 ship, took them to another island. So we didn't get to go to port again. Now, it was difficult, but maybe what the gentleman there was saying on the news program there is that perhaps today's sailors don't have the metal that we had back then.
1: Maybe. Or maybe social media takes these complaints that I'm sure you may have written in a letter to your mom or your dad or your wife, but that didn't then become a viral Facebook post, you know, Jeff. But, Jeff, real fast, did you ever serve with Admiral J.J. Quinn? I know he was the skipper of the Lincoln, I think, in the late 90s.
18: No, I got out in 92.
1: Oh, all right. He's a great guy. I know him, and I know he was the skipper of Lincoln. Listen, thank you for your service. Thanks for giving us your firsthand account there, Jeff, in Florida. I appreciate it. How about Eric in Maryland? Eric, what do you make of this controversy, and do you think that there's a problem here with our troop readiness and how we're treating our troops?
19: Lincoln in Alameda. I was there in Alameda on shore duty whenever they pulled in the port, new home port. But the point is this. This whole deal is drama. Nothing but a bunch of drama. That goon named Kelly should be ashamed of himself. But the point is, I was on the USS Midway. there was plenty of time when food really stunk back in the late 80s. We'd pull out a fort and we would eat nothing but cabbage for 6 months. And oh, we'd have that processed milk, this long-life milk and no cereal, ports. We'd be at sea for 110 days, get beer days. We'd come back, you know, we just dealt with things a different way. It's unfortunate that media and the drama of social media is getting in the way of this.
1: Amen.
19: We didn't have face-to-face stuff.
1: Eric, we got to leave it there. Thank you for your service, and thanks for shedding light on this. 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
2: 73 degrees at 5:59. Al Gattulo with local news first. Here's what's going on. The U.S. Supreme Court has rejected President Trump's latest appeal in the E. Jean Carroll case. The High Court refusing to reconsider Trump's appeal of a $5 million judgment awarded to the veteran New York writer. That award stems from a Manhattan jury finding Trump liable for sexually abusing Carroll in 1996 and defaming her in 2022. Justices first declined to hear Trump's appeal back in June. Amtrak has reopened an East River tunnel that had been shut for Superstorm Sandy-related repairs, caused disruptions for daily riders. Amtrak says the more than a century-old tunnel has been modernized and rebuilt after it was out of action since May of last year. The tunnel closure forced disruptions for New Jersey Transit and Long Island Railroad riders. Work's expected to start on another Amtrak tunnel damaged by Sandy this fall. In sports, Mets beat the Padres 2-1. Amazons have won 4 straight, 10 of their last 13. Yankees were off. They'll open up a series against the Orioles in Baltimore.
24: Breaking news this hour from Town Hall. Amrit Thomason. Thousands remain without power after tropical storm Lala clobbered Hawaii over the weekend, uprooting trees and unleashing flash floods from Honolulu to the Big Island. One death is attributed to the storm. Deadly stretch of unsettled weather is continuing with the ongoing threat of thunderstorms, heavy rain, and flash flooding from the Midwest to the Mid-Atlantic. However, an approaching cold front is expected to calm things down in the next 24 hours. Russia and Ukraine continue trading heavy blows with civilians caught in the crossfire. The BBC's Dan Johnson is in Kiev.
25: Ukraine's capital endured 4 air raid alerts through the night, but it's not clear yet what, if anything, made it through the city's overstretched air defenses. In Zaporizhia, the head of regional government said 2 people had been killed and 4 wounded. 5 people were injured, including a 9-year-old boy, when homes were struck in Izium, close to the front line in the east. Ukraine has continued drone strikes against Russia. Moscow's mayor said 620 targeted the city last night and 180 were shot down. Another warehouse belonging to online retailer Wildberries was reported to be on fire.
24: President Trump threatens military action against Oman if it gets in the way of a U.S. deal with Iran over the Strait of Hormuz. Correspondent Luke Garrett.
0: Iran said it was working to finalize a joint statement with Oman on a plan to manage shipping through the Strait of Hormuz. Details have previously emerged that Oman and Iran would reopen the strait with ships entering through a route close to Iran and exiting through a route close to Oman without paying fees or tolls during an interim period.
24: Uncertainty over the Iran situation is sending oil prices higher again. Prices have been up and down since the start of the Iran war. On Wall Street, Dow futures are down 56 points and NASDAQ futures off 400 points. More on these stories, townhall.com.
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23: Stuck in traffic? We've got the answer.
26: Good morning. Alternate side parking rules in effect. Looks like your subways are running on or close to schedule. Let's see what's happening as you head over to the Staten Island Expressway eastbound right by 440. Right lane is blocked with a pothole, so watch for delays here. Gothels Bridge getting into Staten Island. Traffic is slowing down at 287 South, getting down through exit 3 and into our exit 1 in Edison with construction work going on. And traffic slowing down on the Garden State Parkway North at 127 with an accident on the shoulder. New England Thruway South exit 17 down through Larchmont construction. 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Rock Auto. Some light rain this morning. Partly cloudy today. High going up to about 83 degrees. You now know where not to go. I'm Debbie Duhaime with Joe Piscopo. 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
27: 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James. Joe Piscopo, 6:06 in the morning on AM 970, The Answer. Oh, we are locked and loaded.

0: This was so awesome. That's James Brown. So Sylvester Stallone says, let's get James Brown. You know, Sly is always on his game, by the way. Looks great. He's like 80 now, right? And he looks better than ever. And they put James Brown in the Rocky film, and James was the best. And I idolized James so much. And, you know, and then when he was on Saturday Night Live, you know the story. I just totally went gaga on James Brown. I stalked him to meet him, wanted to meet him, you know. Then, of course, Eddie did the hot tub thing with James Brown, you know, and which was hysterical. And then Eddie started talking like, I always said, I could never understand what James was saying. I never understood it. And I think it was more where's he from? Augusta, Georgia, I believe. Well, but his southern accent, you know, you couldn't understand it. You could not understand James when you talked to him. And you didn't care because why? You were with James Brown, man. With the great James Brown. Rest in peace, James. Yeah, just fantastic and fun. Thank you for that, guys. Hey, 607, Joey on the radio. We got a lot to get into. There's primaries, and it goes on and on and on. It's like, what happened every day? Every week we got primaries. Can we have one voting day for everybody? Is that too much to ask? Oh, my gosh, you know? So we got now, you know, Florida's got a big primary, and we got a great show for you, Florida, we're going to talk about where Governor DeSantis is term limited, and Byron Donalds is running, and then we were at a fundraiser for Byron, if you remember, and great guy, and Gianna Caldwell is with us, and he's going to talk about it. He's backing Byron Donalds in this primary, and then he's got a bunch of other guys running against him, but I think it's Byron's to lose, and I think he'll be okay, I think. You know, on the primary side, on the Democrat side in this primary, a guy named David Jolly, Holly Jolly Christmas, hi, David Jolly here. I love that. I mean, hopefully he's a happy guy. But, you know, Democrat, and that would be the, that would that's probably going to be the race in Florida, Donalds and David Jolly. So now, and then also, Debbie Wasserman Schultz is running. Oh, this one. She's been like there 20 years, you know, and, now she's going to be primaried. You know, Sheila Sherfellis McCormick. So watch that. Jared Moskowitz. Everybody, he's kind of like an annoying guy, you know, and he always goes up against all the Republicans, but it seems like a nice guy. And Jared Moskowitz, but he's being primary by this guy, Oliver Larkin. You following this in Florida? And this guy is completely out of it. And I watched that show. They have a show on Fox called The Big Show where Joe Concha is on and Tommy Lahren. And they brought this guy on. They were talking to this guy. I think it was that show. Correct me if I'm wrong. And this guy Larkin was like completely like saying the strangest thing like about socialism, you know, so. They're trying to get in, so we'll see what happens. Corey Mills has a primary. You know, Corey has had his problems, so we'll see what happens there. So Florida's a state to watch, I guess. Also, Alaska. I mean, there's so much to get into. Alaska, there's primaries. We'll watch it. You got to, you know, stay on that, and you'll see that that'll play out. So, and a lot of people have no idea what these mean. Watch for the Democratic Socialists trying to go in and get people in there on the Democratic side to take out the regular Democrats. It's like Wasserman Schultz, Jared, like this guy. They're going in trying to get to change the establishment in the Democratic Party. The problem is this for me. If I may, this early in the morning, 10 minutes after 6 o'clock, I would like to see regular Democrats go, these guys are nuts. And you don't hear Akeem Jeffries say it. You don't hear certain Schumer. Schumer. He's like in a catatonic stupor or something. That doesn't even say anything to not even question these people that are coming out on the socialist side, you know? And again, they're probably, I want to find out who's backing them, where the money is coming. We never seem to find that out. Want to see that. Who's backing these people? Where's Soros money going? Where's this guy from Beijing? Where's this guy, you know, the people that are trying to change America? Where's the money going? Follow the money. And apparently Scott Bessent is following the money, and I think that should be more of a story than it is. Big story, this was great, that Donald Trump met the teen lifeguard and the kid that was saved. Remember that story? And it was great. The president brought this teenage lifeguard to the White House. It looked like a nice kid, and they had all these lifeguards all lined up. Very, very well done in true Trumpian form, you know? And then they had the kid that was saved. that was there. And I gotta tell you, it is just, and the kid's name, I should just say, is it Ryder Williams? Is that his name? I think that, yeah, Ryder was 16 years old. 16 years old! You know, and then this kid, Nathaniel Rye, who was swept into the ocean by the family. If he looked like the waves, it was a great save. And you know what, was in the White House, and it was just nice to see the president go, this is what's great about America. Let's dig this, enjoy this. You know, and he went, and then of course the press tried to go in, and he got in it with CNN or something. But that's a great story, and we should hold on to that story. Also, we should also talk about, when you talk about the USS Lincoln, the aircraft carrier, you know, and all, they actually were saying people were jumping overboard, people were committing suicide, and they were not, you know, and they were not, all lies, and it's all lies. And when they put those lies out, this is what the Iranians are looking for. Who says that? Why is that out there? And the fringe media, thank goodness not many people are watching it these days, but they're the ones that are putting in like, oh, the old Navy is self-destructing, and don't believe anything. I always say, and I'm talking about this, if there's indeed a shortage of weapons, a shortage of drones or of rockets or whatever, you shouldn't talk about it. All that stuff should never be, and these news anchors that should know better, lead the story with it. And Iran watches in real time. They watch every second of it. Every second of it. It makes me question who's backing these people that actually talk about this. So now, and the U.S. and Iran are back in it. You know what? We're going to talk to KT McFarland. Let me break it down for you. This is it. KT will tell you, as she said, to quote KT McFarland, she's coming up at 8 o'clock, that you cut the head of the snake off, and the snake will die, whether you kill it and stomp it and wipe it out, or whether you just sanction it to death. You just sanction it out, and just in due time, however you do it, the snake dies. So that's KT. Then you got President Trump waiting. He's waiting, and he's going back and forth, and he's waiting, and he doesn't want to really go in militarily. Is he not going to go in militarily? How is he going to act? And people are getting impatient on what we're going to do. But let me just tell you where we are. And KT, I think, will back this up. This is a chess game being played to restructure all of the Middle East, all of America, all of the Western Hemisphere. It's teaching Europe a lesson. And I got to tell you the truth, I don't actually see it, because in my opinion, if I may, I think you should go in with Mossad and you should go in with the CIA and do a regime change. But I've watched too many Stallone movies. But I think they should get Dolph Lundgren. And they should get these guys in
1: I
0: there.
1: I must break you.
0: Exactly, man. I'm ready. Bring Arnold in. I mean, I'm telling you, can you do that? Am I being too, like, that I don't understand it? Maybe I don't, but you get in there. Come on, get, Mossad knows where everybody is. They know exactly what's going on. The intel in Israel. Go boom, bang, dang, dang. What happened? I don't know what happened. I have no idea. You'd be like Larry David. I don't know. 50-50-50 looks good. And then before you know it, we got the regime change, the Persians take over, and we got Iran back. That's my Stallone kind of action hero way to do it, but apparently you can't. So we'll talk to KT, but don't lose sight that there is an end game here that Donald Trump is playing. It's 4D chess, because no one wants to see a war with Iran. Should we have gone in? And then you'll hear me talk about this on Jimmy Fallon on Friday. But it's like, who does the president, I keep saying, who's the president got to reach out to? Who's he going to reach out to? He's going to reach out to Akeem Jeffries. Akeem, what do you think about this Iran thing? Are you kidding me? Chuck Schumer. Chuck's like, he's like the Penguin, like the Danny DeVito character. Who is this guy? You got nobody. You got nobody to turn to. Who can I turn to when nobody?

0: There's 1,500 people, and they were the nicest, most polite, most wonderful crowd. And thank you. And so I'm humbled by that. So much of my language with the Fang Fang thing, you know what I mean? I'm trying to be respectful. I think Fang Fang should have a new name from the information that we have, but we're going to leave it at that. I'm not going to go any further. And by the way, tomorrow night I'll see you out at Rath Park. We're going to do that too. Come on out to Rath. We're going to have just another great time out there, and God bless you. I mean, really, that is a strong foundation of America out there on Long Island. Levittown by Hempstead, you know, and Franklin Square out in that area. We love you. And we so appreciate the great job that the politicians are doing out there. I'll be out there and be very proud to be there. So, we'll see you tomorrow night. But I wish we could take that. I was saying to Supervisor Ferretti, I wish we could take what's happening on Long Island. I said, how do we get that to the rest of the country? Every single one of those people, every single one of those 1,500 people, all the folks here, they love America. They know, they appreciate all that their families went through. Am I right or wrong? You know what I'm right? And then Monday, I'm in Lake George with my union guys. You want to talk about patriotism? Oh! They are so proud, my union friends, they're so proud of how hard their family worked to get here. You know, how do we get that to Washington? How do we get that into, you know, the midterms? Cause there's and it's New York, man. I'm telling you. And New York's got a lot of patriots. How do we get out there and make it work and have them show up? I think we just got to show up en masse. And like the president says, make it too big to rig, right? So we got a lot to get into. It's all going to be great. And you know what? We got a great guest listed with Hogan Gidley. And then KT is going to break down everything for you. David Fisher is going to tell you got to get gold. You really got to get gold and silver in your portfolio. Nicole Parker is going to be with us. And Gianno Caldwell is with us as well. So we got a great show, full show. A lot, you know what I did too as well? I gotta address this. I'll get to it as the show unfolds. There's a lot of commentary from what we call Town Hall. Townhall.com. We invite you to go to townhall.com. A lot of folks, Alex Marlowe and some other folks that you hear on the radio, Carol Platt, Liebau, have some nice commentary that I'm going to read when we get a chance, you know? In the meantime, let's jump to Debbie Duhame out there. It's foggy out there, so be careful on the roads. Uh-huh. Debbie, good morning to you. How you doing? How are you?
1: I'm doing great. You getting ready for Rath Park for tomorrow?
0: Yeah.
1: Getting ready? Another run?
0: Yeah, right? We're all locked and loaded. We're going to have fun. I got some fun news, you know, songs and bits I'm doing, and we're just going to have fun, and some things that I meant to do, you know, last week that I'll do at Rath Park. So, and it's just great. You know, people are so enthused about it. It's all good, clean fun, and we'll be there. And then, you know, Lake George, and then we're going to Seaside Heights. Deb, you're going to come down with us to Seaside Heights down there?
1: Yeah, that'll next Friday. Yep. Looking
0: we're
1: forward
0: to it. Remote. Mm-hmm. So we are on, by the grace of God, we're on fire. And so it's all good. But I had a good time with the kids came over. Allie came over, and it was so fun. I was doing my laps because I'm obsessed with trying to work out and get really into shape. So she's calling me, and I'm not hearing her because I'm like, I listen to my music. I have headphones you can listen to in the pool. Is that the wildest thing?
1: Oh, I love
0: that.
1: Isn't that
0: the craziest thing you can do? My friend Mike and I, we get these headphones. But I'm doing the laps, you know, and I'm by myself, and she was so funny, and then I was like, out of it, Dad, and then I said, oh, Allie, there you are, let me finish my laps, but best time with Allie, and then Mikey came over, had a sit-down one-on-one with the kids. That, to me, is the greatest thing, you know?
1: Yep, everything.
0: You know, being a mom, being a dad, greatest gift from God right there, so we had some good, by the grace of God, by the way.
1: We're lucky. I'm supposed to meet my son for dinner tonight, so I know. It's such a great feeling, isn't it?
0: It's great. And I'll be working until I'm 107 to support everybody.
1: Oh,
0: so
1: why
0: that's
1: not?
0: Okay.
1: You're having fun, so it's worth it.
0: That's exactly right.
1: Exactly.
0: Bring it on, man. I got it.
1: Exactly.
0: 621, mom's out there. Debbie's out there on the roads. Look out. Watch the fog, okay? Be careful. Yes. How we doing, Debbie Duhame? How we doing?
1: Yeah, be careful with the fog and some light rain still out here, so the roads are wet in some areas. Be careful. Let's go out to the island right now as you head out through Franklin Square. Some volume on Hempstead Turnpike getting into Franklin Ave. Moving okay on the northern state and the southern state. The LIE westbound picking up volume here as you get out through Queens, getting right into Kew Gardens. Watch for some slowdowns on the Van Wyck. It's still very busy northbound getting up toward Liberty Avenue, cross Bronx West. Heavy into 3rd Avenue. You're building here at the inbound side of the George Washington Bridge at 25 into the upper, 10 to the lower, Lincoln 15, Holland 20. We're seeing slowdowns right now as you head over to the eastbound BQE. Stop and go traffic getting up and out toward the area of Atlantic Ave and the Staten Island Expressway eastbound slowing down right at 440. The right lane is

0: With a big pothole, so watch out for that this morning. Again, some fog and light rain this morning. Partly cloudy today. A scattered shower later, high of 83. I'm Debbie Duhaime with Joe Piscopo, AM 970, The Answer.
1: Thank you, Debbie Duhaime. All right, so let me take a moment here, because everything has changed. That devastating earthquake struck Colombia, and tonight there are families wondering how they're going to put food on the table, care for the children, recover from a disaster that turned their lives upside down. And imagine, talking about parenting, right? Imagine hearing a parent say, we're grateful to be alive. 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
3: Now, that's quite a statement. 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Americans don't want extremes. The Democrats have always been moderate left. The Republicans has always been moderate right. But we were all Americans, and we all sat down, discussed things, and got things done for America. Americans want common sense. They want safer streets, affordable energy, good jobs, strong economy, and a government that works. We don't want men in women's bathrooms. We don't want women in men's bathrooms. Maybe it's time for both parties to stop listening to the loudest voices that are trying to change our way of life. We are all Americans. Maybe some of us have lost their way, but we have not lost our minds. Let's keep America great. Let's keep America the way we all grew up. God bless America. I'm John Catsimatidis. And that's the Cat's Corner.
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1: Love hearing John Katz on AM 970. You know, it's interesting because, as I always say, I know we got to go. We're going to tell you about Relief Factor in a second, but it's so cool for me is when you have a gentleman by the name of Jerry Crowley, our original boss, a legend in radio, living legend, and then he brings me to the airwaves, and then he brings John Catsimatidis to the airwaves. You know, John's like a billionaire, right, with all the grocery stores and a huge, you know, he's just a mega business guy. And he comes on, and then we're on the radio. It's so fun. And then I hear, I love this if I can, and I know I'm reading in a second, but it's a morning, and okay. And so I hear that WABC is for sale through Phil Boyce, our program. I mentioned it. John, and long story short, I tell you every time, but this is as it should work, in my opinion. So you got John buys WABC, writes a check in a second, you know, and makes it into a great platform over across town. We love our friends across town, you know. And then he goes, Joe, I want you to do the Frank Sinatra show over there. I go, talk me into it. I get permission from Salem because, Salem is, that's my home here. This is the, right here. So I ask Mr. Crowley, you know, and they let me go over there. John comes over here with Rita Cosby, 5 years. How great is this? How great of a country is this? I'm telling, that's the way media should work. You know, so, and by the grace of God, it's why we're, I think we're doing so well. So just a shout out. So we're going to listen to John Katz and Rita 5 p.m. on AM 970, The Answer. And hopefully you stay with us all morning. But I got to tell you about Relief Factor. 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
1: Hey, Joe on the radio, good morning. It is 6:28, coming to 6:30. I like the good news, you know. And so when I saw Donald Trump, and good morning, Albert. Good morning, Joey. Al, welcome back. Everything good? Everything good, guys? Everything good? You guys okay?
9: Yeah, everything's great.
1: Let me say, while I'm being very honest on the airwaves, and we'll pull back the curtain, and we'll be very honest, thank you for letting me vent this morning. You guys are the best. You
9: know? Of course.
1: I got Al, I got Joe, and we go through, it's the trifecta you got, you know? And we go over, what are we recovering? What's the story? What's real? What's not?
10: There was none of that.
1: No.
10: It was lie down on the couch. And go ahead. Just let it out.
1: You know,
10: let it all out.
1: All I know is I worked so hard. And then you always get some kind, there's always a Mama Luke factor. And I don't want to mention names, but they come in, they get, they'll do this, you do that, you do this, and you try to, and I'm trying to do everything
10: for
1: everybody.
10: Names.
1: Huh?
10: No mentioning names.
1: But I know mercy, and I want to say, hey, guys, we're doing the best that we can, and,
10: But you can do more.
1: I better leave it at
10: that.
1: I better leave it at that.
10: Huh? Clone yourself. That's all. You know.
1: Look, all I know is we'll touch on another time. Maybe not.
10: No, we won't. Unless it's your last show. Then feel free. Touch on it all. Touch them all.
1: Pull the Ralph Crandon and everybody out. I'm telling you, I like it being positive. So when I see Donald Trump giving commendations for this kid, Ryder Williams, the lifeguard.
10: Yeah, that was great.
1: And then Albert interrupting you already.
10: Absolutely.
1: That was the first thing he said. That was the best.
10: You want the interruption to happen while you're getting the dental work. Why do they ask you things while they have stuff shoved in your mouth? You can't respond. You can't. How's it going? Okay, great. Yeah. Do you understand gibberish? Apparently so.
1: Man, oh man.
10: Maybe dentists would make great spies because they would understand gibberish.
1: Yeah, that's just saying. Or is it safe? Is it safe? That was scary. That movie.
10: You want to see a torture scene? That's the scene you want to watch.
1: Don't even.
10: In a marathon, man. Fantastic.
1: Hey, so Donald Trump gave a recommendation and commendation to this kid, which was great. So, and I'm telling you, it's the good stuff. It's the great stuff. And they should lead network news with it. It's just a nice story. And it's not going to get out until we talk about it. Like now they're doing all the gal that killed her children. I don't want to hear about that stuff. I really don't. And then, you know, and the poor gal that died, you know, that was an overdose, apparently, allegedly. But let me tell you the good stuff. And Donald Trump had a really nice time until CNN ruined it, you know, but it was a really nice time. Let me hear, if I may, guys, Donald Trump talk. This is Donald Trump giving commendation to Ryder Williams, the lifeguard that saved that kid, you know, and we hear Williams speak first, if you would, guys. Thank you.
9: In those dangerous moments that we have, we always try to fall back on our training. We are trained so well by many to handle that situation as best we can. So I really just think about how to get the boy out of the water as fast as I can. And for shaping my future, I want to be a firefighter in the future. Hopefully go through paramedic school. And
11: hope you all do a good stand-up. We'll give him recommendations. Any of our some good recommendations.
1: So you got a recommendation from the President of the United States, this kid that went in and said, that's a great, great story, you know. And I tell you, you got to always appreciate that. Is this, now I didn't hear, I didn't stay and listen to the CNN Donald Trump exchange. Is it worth playing, guys? Or is
12: it's definitely worth playing.
1: Is it really?
12: Oh, yes, it is. Because
1: no one's watching CNN. How do you think they would change? And then I heard they also offered long-range contract to, like, this, the girl that looks like Dylan Mulvaney, that girl, the news gal that looks like Dylan Mulvaney, that girl on CNN. And then some other anchors, and in the meantime, they're in the middle of a buyout, aren't they? Or a merger or something? And
12: yeah, Paramount supposedly is in the works to acquire CNN.
1: Yeah, but they get CNN wants a long-range contract for Anderson Cooper. I like Anderson, you know. But the other ones are so negative. All right, here we go. And forgive me, this is just for our amusement before we break for the news. Donald Trump going after a CNN, and rightly so, please.
13: Quiet.
11: You're very disrespectful in front of this young man. Okay? Don't you find her disrespectful? He understands. Quiet. Who are you with?
13: I'm with CNN.
11: Fake news.
13: I just wanted to follow up on the South Korea question.
11: You're a loud, boisterous person. You're fake news.
13: I was trying to find out if you had been talking to Kim Jong-un, if he had asked you to scale back on those military exercises.
11: Go ahead.
1: oof. You know, you got the kid, you got the lifeguard saving lives, and it's a nice moment, and they think, and it's been happening, by the way, since the dawn of times, since there have been newspapers, since they started, inscribing stone. They, for some reason, reporters think they have to be negative, and they always have to go to the dark side. You do not. On this show, and we're into our 11th year on this show, and by the grace of God, doing pretty darn good, thanks to you being kind enough to listen, we always try to stay positive. It's always try to take the high road, and we may be wrong a lot of the time, you know, but we're going to tell you what we think is right, and we believe in America, we believe in you, and then why is it always so negative all the time? They got, you know, with the kid right there, with the lifeguard right there. It's not journalism. That is just sensationalism. That's like, National Enquirer time. Is National Enquirer still around, guys? Is that around?
12: Yes, it is. Still around.
1: Yeah, that one. Remember, I told you this when I got married to Kimberly, and she was, quote unquote, the babysitter. And I told you this, there was another National Enquirer type publication called World something or other. Joe, you would probably know this. World something. I don't know what it was.
12: Globe?
1: Yeah, Globe. That was it. Yeah, Globe. So World, Globe, Earth, whatever it was.
12: Yeah, whatever.
1: Yeah, that rap.
12: People of Earth.
10: It's not flat.
1: People of Earth.
12: People of Earth.
1: Did you say that, Joe?
12: Yes, I did.
1: Was that the day the earth stood still?
12: Yeah, exactly. Yeah. Joe Piscopo's wedding, the day the earth stood still.
10: Daily Planet.
1: People of Earth. Daily Planet, right? So the Globe comes in, they go like this. When we're walking out of the church, beautiful, the Basilica in Newark, the Sacred Heart Basilica. Beautiful. Really the most beautiful in the country. And we're walking out, and there's me and Kimberly and the guy. And then the Globes took a shot. And then we said to the guy, yeah, sure, whatever you need. We said exactly that. Yeah, you gotta take some pictures. All right. And he came to the reception. Yeah, sure, here's some pictures. They never ran the story. You know what I mean? They think they're gonna, oh my gosh, don't do this. We don't want to talk. Absolutely. Come on. It's like, and then Donald Trump wrote the book on that after. Yeah, come on. I'll talk to you. It's okay. But they don't stop. You know, they don't stop.
10: No.
1: And by the way, they were very nice. That story in that Globe was the most accurate story out of all the nonsense that came out at that time.
10: Actor Ben Affleck talked talked about that. He said, the paparazzi is in, you're in a no-win situation when you have to deal with those people, because you could be in the best mood of all, and your face could change for literally 3 seconds because something, a bug flew past you or whatever, and that's the picture they get, and then they're Ben Affleck angry at New Yorkers or angry at, you know, whatever. He said, you can't win. And he said, you know, a lot of times when he was out with his kids, you know, he was just like, guys, you can take whatever pictures you want. Just, you know, I don't want my kids, my pictures of my kids being taken. Can you just ease off? Yeah. And a lot of them will understand, but some are just right in your face and they want to provoke you.
1: Yeah, it's a terrible thing that they learn in journalism school. Well, here is, before we break for Al, this is from my friend, this is Enzo. Congratulations on your success. I love what you are doing. I think it's time for you to take over New Jersey as governor. This is my morning thought. New York could also be a possibility at this point if you could. It would be a realistic outcome. Bravo. Thank you, Enzo. God bless you for that. I don't know. I swear to goodness gracious, I know, we know. It's not like we don't know the issues. We don't know. It's not like we don't know how to solve the issues. And what's happening in New Jersey and New York is absolutely wrong, hurtful to every single citizen. So one of these days, Alice, but grazie mille, Enzo, appreciate that very much. 6:37, Albert is back in the newsroom on AM 970, The Answer.
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10: 73 and mostly cloudy at 6:38. I'm Al Gattulo with local news first. Here's what's going on. Police looking for a man who stabbed a woman to death inside a park overnight in Brooklyn. Police found the woman with multiple stab wounds at 12:45 this morning inside Lincoln Terrace Park. The 30-year-old was rushed to the hospital. She was pronounced dead. There were reports there was an argument with the man before he stabbed her and then took off. It is unclear if the two knew each other. Something called the ABC tax deduction is costing New Jersey nearly $190 million a year. It was created to help business owners offset losses, but a new report by the New Jersey Policy Perspective shows this deduction disproportionately benefits millionaires. Researchers say filers who earn more than $2.5 million a year claim more in ABC deduction benefits than all New Jersey households earning less than $500,000 a year combined. Peter Chen, one of the Policy Perspective researchers, says the ABC deduction was never meant to be a tax shelter for millionaires and claims that's what it's become. He says major reform is needed and also notes that it won't affect most people because fewer than 1% of New Jersey tax filers claim the ABC tax benefit. In sports, Mets beat the Padres 2-1. The Amazons have won 4 straight, 10 of their last 13. Yankees were off. They'll open up a series against the Orioles in Baltimore tonight. Stuck in traffic, Debbie Duhame's got the answer.
0: And good morning, Al. Let's go out to the Verrazano Bridge upper level getting into Brooklyn. It's an accident. Let's go out to the Cross Island North at the LIE, a collision over there. Troubles on 84 West at the Taconic and East Fishkill, accident in the right lane. 80 eastbound, heavy traffic bags at 34 into Wharton. Construction looks like late running road work. Looks like some paving going on. Two lanes remain blocked. Tunnel Ave is closed over in North Bergen by 48th Street. It's all due to a pedestrian accident. And you're slowing down on the Staten Island Expressway East at 440. It's a big pothole in the right lane, sponsored by Audible. 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Audible, stories that speak to you. 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Some light rain and fog this morning, partly cloudy today with a high of 83. I'm Debbie Duhame with Joe Piscopo, AM 970, The Answer.
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1: Joe on the radio. Oh, yeah. Great to have you. Let me see. You know what? I love this. I love this, if I may, quickly. This is from Alex Marlowe. You might have heard it, but let me repeat it. And when George Washington accepted a command of the Continental Army, Americans were fighting a king and determined not to replace one form of unchecked power with another. Washington understood the difference between authority and ownership. In 1775, George Washington declared, "When we assume the soldier, we did not lay aside the citizen." Even as commander of America's army, Washington remembered that he remained one of the people and that the power entrusted to him was never his to keep. He did not fight to rule America. He fought so Americans could govern themselves. Washington's example gave the young nation something more than victory. It gave America a standard for leadership. Those who hold power must remain accountable to the people they serve, because in a free nation, leadership is not ownership. It is a duty and a trust. And, you know, when we go into these primaries today all around the country, that is something, to think about. You know what? You got to check out that film, Young Washington. This guy, George Washington, now in our 250th anniversary, more than ever, an incredible man, George Washington was. You know, we didn't know. We just knew he had wooden teeth, and then I could not tell a lie. Chopped down the apple tree, right? Remember that? The cherry tree, whatever it was. Remember that? And then we remember being in, by Morristown, New Jersey. We're in Bloomfield. We're in a Brookdale Elementary School. We're going to George Washington's house. And we went into Morristown where George Washington set up, camp there in Morristown, New Jersey. A great visit, by the way, to this day. But I gotta tell you, You don't realize how Washington was a humble guy, a smart guy, and he could have said, "Look, I'm going to be a king. Look, we're going to now. I will be the king of America. Now I'm going to run it. I'm going to rule. I'm going to be the president forever until I die." And that's going to be the office of the presidency. He said, "No, we got to have turnover." Everything the founding fathers said was right on the money, and we try to carry it on to this day, and it still makes sense. But now I don't know what happened. It's coming from the Democratic Party. They're slipping in, and they become not just socialists, they become communists, and they become anti-American. And you can't tell me that this is coming from an outside source. I really believe that it's coming to an outside source. So, you gotta watch it. You gotta be on your game and remember what the forefathers really built here. This experiment. And I just gotta keep telling you. And our friend, you would say Vivek Ramaswamy, who's great and running, for governor of Ohio. But Vivek said, "Oh, we're in the adolescence. We're an adolescent." No, we're not. I did not disagree with Vivek, but I disagree with that. We are in our infancy. This is such, and then I saw some guy talking about it the other day. We are a baby and it could go away like that. It could go away in a second. We have to be so vigilant. So when I keep talking about meeting the people, getting out and being with the people, and I go out and I see the strength of the people and the common sense of the people, and I'm looking around and I'm going like, man, if we could get America to vote like these folks, I'm talking about Long Island, the greatness of Long Island, and then there's a lot of Democrats, you know? But you had a guy like Bruce Blakeman, who's a Republican and doing a great job as a Nassau County executive. And he's out there keeping the crime down, capping the property tax and doing a great job. And number one, keeping the crime down, really going in, starting with Congressman King, you know, who's no longer the congressman there. But a lot of folks out there are doing a great job. Boy, if we could just take that mentality, you know, first of all, in my opinion, Bruce Blakeman elected as governor of New York. And just let that go across the country, because boy, oh boy, I don't know what's going on. They're just going in and they're just, you have these socialists and AOC. And what you gotta watch it. This is Joe on the radio talking common sense to you. You gotta watch it because some of these people are really good at the podium and AOC doesn't make one bit of sense. You can't, she's never had any piece of legislation passed in her years as a congresswoman, but she's great enough, she's good enough media-wise to get people, to get the useful idiots to vote. And those people that just don't understand, "Oh, wow, AOC, that's cool," and they vote. And this guy, Al Sayed in Michigan, scary. Because why? He's good at the podium. And they know it. The enemies of America know it. And this isn't just, "Oh, Al Sayed, you don't think there's dark forces putting that guy and AOC in power?" Oh, yeah. And Bernie Sanders, I've had it with this guy. Had it with this guy. You know, when he would come on the show, when he was running for president, and we'd always have fun conversations, and I always appreciated that. We had nice conversations, but now he's full of it. You know why? He's not a socialist. He's not a man of the people. These people have multiple homes. They have multiple homes. They fly for a private. Who's going to get on a private plane? Oh, yeah. Well, but I'm not running for office yet. When I run up for office, I won't take the
10: private plane. I see.
1: When I run up for office, I'm not taking the private plane, okay? All right. How about that? Oh, man. You know, anyway, so please be on your game. And I know you are. And God bless you. And let's be like Long Island. And let's take this country back. And I think we will. 10 minutes before 7 o'clock. Joe on the radio. Debbie's out there on the roads checking out traffic. Yes, I'll take that private aircraft, please. Anytime.
0: Yes, I know. It does make things easier, I'm sure, you know.
1: Yeah, you know what? And people, yes. And, you know, not to get it. But, you know, if someone, a lot of people say, "Joe, can you do this? Joe, can you do that?" Yeah, I want to do everything. But if you make a commitment, you make a commitment, you can't cancel one. People want me to cancel stuff to do something else. And that's not fair, you know? And
0: then I
1: get into the real world when I'm out there. And we'll pick you up, Joe. I go, oh, okay. You know, and I get spoiled a little bit, you know?
0: Yeah, that does make it a little easier, right? Getting picked up, right?
1: I just think when people go into public office, Devin, then they take all those perks like AOC and like Bernie. That's not fair. That's not fair. You know, that's where it all changes, you know?
0: Especially when they're trying to advocate for, you know, people that are poor and having struggling, and then there they are flying around.
1: Exactly. It
0: doesn't make sense, really.
1: That's why a lot of folks don't go into a public service because, you know, you don't get the perks that you get in the private sector. Hey, Joe on the radio, Debbie's on the road. So watch it. Foggy.
0: Yep.
1: How we doing, Deb? How we doing, Wynn?
0: This foggy morning is still a little rain lingering as well. Be careful traveling. We're seeing delays, Joe, on the Staten Island Expressway East right at 440. The right lane is blocked with a big pothole. Once you get past that, you're slowing down into the Verrazano Bridge. So Staten Island Expressway eastbound heavy at the Verrazano upper level into Brooklyn. It's an accident. Watch for slowdowns on the Cross Island North right at the LIE. It's an accident there as well. 95 North, exit 29 up through Bridgeport, a stalled vehicle. 84 West at the Taconic, it's a crash. The right lane is blocked. Troubles on 80 East, exit 34 in Wharton. It's late running construction there. Two lanes remain blocked. Tunnel Ave is closed in both directions by 47th and North Bergen. That's a pedestrian accident. 109 South at Southwood Ave in Linden, a stalled vehicle. Inbound GWB 35, Lincoln 25, Holland still waiting 25 to 30. You now know where not to go. I'm Debbie Duhaime with Joe Piscopo, AM 970.
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1: We're starting off the day with a few showers to begin things this morning. That will clear out as we get to later on this morning, only to see a few more scattered showers come back this afternoon. High temperature today tops off right around 83 degrees. Tomorrow morning, a low of 70. We hit a high of 88 with partly cloudy skies. We'll see some more rain returning on Thursday. I'm StormGuides.live meteorologist Stephen Parr.
17: 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Trust me, it's a great place to be. Hey, Joe on the radio, Hogan Gidley's coming up. We're going to see what's going on in Washington down there. We have the inside line of everything that's going on. And also, we're going to visit Ocean of Monmouth County, some of our neighbors, and we're going to talk about it with the marketing director of Six Flags. We love that. KT McFarland, 8 o'clock. Everything you need to know about geopolitical affairs. David Fisher, Nicole Parker, and Gianno Caldwell. It's Piscopo on the radio.
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10: 73 degrees at 6:59. Al Gattulo with local news first. Here's what's going on. You see just about everything in New York City, but this could be a first. A flight attendant pushing a beverage cart down the street in Lower Manhattan. That's what Paul Vento's going to do September 11th. The retired flight attendant has begun his annual trek to Ground Zero in what's known as Paulie's Push. He started in Boston, will travel 220 miles through 60 cities and towns in memory of those who died on 9/11 and everyone who was impacted by the attacks. New Jersey teachers could be eligible for the state to pay for up to $20,000 in student loan debt. The state's Higher Education Students Assistance Authority now taking applications for the Teacher Loan Redemption Program. Those who teach subjects considered high need, like math, science, and special ed, could be eligible to get up to $5,000 a year for up to 4 years. Applications are being accepted through September 30th. And police are investigating after a local restaurant was burglarized early Monday morning. Investigators say someone broke into the All-American Hamburger Drive on Merrick Road in Massapequa around 4 a.m. yesterday. The suspect or suspects smashed a glass door to the lobby. According to reports, the owner reported cash was stolen. Unclear how much. In sports, Mets beat the Padres 2-1. The Amazons have won 4 in a row, 10 of their last 13. The Yankees had the night off. You now know what's going on. I'm Al Gattulo, AM 970, The Answer.
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21: 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And by design, kids are kind of isolated, and it creates this sort of like, these kids are in this program and these kids are in that program. And it has sort of like a us versus them. Scouting in New York City, you have all kinds of families from all kinds of socioeconomic backgrounds. So you have diversity, not just in terms of religion, race, ethnicity, but also in terms of socioeconomic status.
18: Stay informed. Reaching Out with Gregory Floyd, Saturday afternoon at 2:30 and again at 9 p.m. on AM 970. The Answer.
2: Breaking news this hour from Town Hall. I'm Rich Thomason. Cleanup is underway across parts of the country battered by days of deadly and destructive storms. 7 deaths in Indiana, 1 in West Virginia. Forecasters warn that more severe weather is not out of the question. Hawaii starting down the long road to recovery following a powerful tropical storm.
4: Lala never made landfall, but even as it weakened from a hurricane to a tropical storm, it lashed Hawaii with intense rainfall and flash flooding from Honolulu to the Big Island, where communities in the southern end were cut off from communication and roads blocked by debris. Officials announced one fatality, a 90-year-old woman found dead in Na'alehu. Hawaiian Electric said more than 100,000 customers were without power as of Monday afternoon after Lala's winds took down trees, utility poles, and transmission towers. I'm Ben Thomas.
2: South Korean President Lee Jae-myung says a solid alliance with the United States underpins national security. His remarks follow President Trump's order to substantially reduce military exercises with South Korea. Although the 60-day window for talks with Iran over the Strait of Hormuz has now closed, President Trump insists that nothing is set in stone.
22: According to Fox News, Trump claimed that the 60-day deadline was irrelevant because there was no timeline and that the U.S. has a back channel for talks with the Islamic Revolutionary Guard.
2: That's correspondent Luke Garrett. The United Nations reports nearly 17,000 Ukrainian civilian deaths since Russia invaded in early 2022. No word on how many Russians have been killed, but there are civilian casualties on that side as well. The death toll continues to rise daily as the two sides wage war, trading missile and drone strikes. The Dow futures up 9 points, NASDAQ futures down 345. More on these stories at townhall.com.
1: 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This is Dr. Joe Piscopo. 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
23: Stuck in traffic? We've got the answer.
0: Good morning. Watch for some slowdowns on the Cross Island North at the LIE with an accident. Alternate side parking rules in effect. Eastbound BQE heavy traffic by the Battery Tunnel. Watch for slowdowns. Verrazano Bridge upper level into Brooklyn with a collision being cleared. Tunnelly Ave closed in both directions right by 47th Street in North Bergen. It's an ongoing investigation of a pedestrian accident. Staten Island Expressway East at 440. 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Staples, that was easy. Some light rain and fog this morning. Partly cloudy today. Scattered shower later. High today of 83 degrees. You now know where not to go. I'm Debbie Duhaime with Joe Piscopo. 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

0: have you with us. Hoagie Gidley coming up in a little while. We're going to go to Six Flags. Oh, yes, we are. We're going to talk to Ryan Elridge and talk about what's happening down in Ocean of Monmouth County. KT McFarland is on this show. We will, you know, it's interesting, and I must say, psychologically, I like to come before the microphone. And again, when I meet you, I get so inspired, you know, because I see you out there, and I see all these great people out there, you know, and they listen, and they understand, and KT will break down what's happening in Iran. She's got a whole thing. Me with the, what's that called? The Stallone Expendables. It's like the Expendables. That's what I always look at. That, you know, like, send those guys over, get a mercenary rapid deployment corps to go take out Iran. You know, don't even know about it. That's the way. This is me, and I may be wrong. If you want to take out Iran, you go with Mossad, you go with the CIA, you go, I don't know anything. I don't know. Not all of a sudden there's a regime change, you know? And then, like KT said, the worst people may show up, but maybe you could bring in the true Persians that, you know, want to do good things in Iran, bring Iran back to its beauty that we saw 50 years ago before the extremists took over, you know? But that's what I say. So KT will break down what's happening. But one thing I do know is that Donald Trump's playing 4D chess. And you may not like the president. You may criticize the president. You may not like this, that, and the other thing. But this 4D chess, you have to look beyond the news. You gotta look, you know, believe nothing what you see, less of what you hear. And it's actually, that goes opposite. Edgar Allan Poe actually said that. Believe nothing what you hear, less of what you see. But point is, don't believe what's happening in the fringe media. They're gonna lie to you. They don't know really what they're talking about. There's a 4D chess game going on that could really save the world. Is that the wildest thing, huh? Did you ever think like that? I know. But I agree with you. I know, Ian, I don't want to go into the war. You don't want to be there, but somebody's got to do it. And this may be our time. KT will break it down for us, you know? David Fisher is going to tell you about gold and silver. Physical gold and silver, baby. David Fisher's the man. I'm just saying. You know when you'd say, oh, yeah, Joe, did you talk about gold and silver? And then they go, how do you know about gold and silver? How could you help me? And I go, I know a guy. Yeah. And that guy is David Fisher. Okay. Nicole Parker is going to join us. Special agent with the FBI for, over a dozen years. And, we're going to talk about, President Trump's effort to decrease crime. He has dropped crime to its lowest level since 1900. About that, you know, and I remember back then, the 1900s. Oh, we had crime. No, yeah, but honestly, how about that? You know, the way the president has dropped crime like that. Speaking of which, Gianni Caldwell, fresh from his march in Chicago to fight violence in Chicago, unlike the mayor who doesn't even consider the citizens. Hey, that's another thing. And Gianni's going to join us. Florida needs Byron Donalds to protect the DeSantis legacy. That's Gianni talking. And by the way, Byron Donalds is running in a primary today. So he's the guy that'll probably win the Republican primary. Mr. Donalds, well, good guy, great guy, matter of fact. So he would be Florida's first black governor. Do we really care about that? I don't know that we do, but that is kind of historic in a way, I think, right? And then, on the governor's side, hi, my name's David Jolly. Do you love that name? I mean, that's the guy. That's the Democrat. He's the only Democrat that would have the name Jolly. A good Democrat name would be, you know, David Scorn. You know, David Negative. You know what I mean? But this is David Jolly.
1: Scorn. I like that.
0: Yeah, you know what I mean? So he's former Republican U.S. representative going in, and he'll probably go up against Byron. So we'll see what's up with that. Debbie Wasserman Schultz, who's been there for like ever, Democratic representative. She's seeking a 12th term. I don't know why there aren't, you know, the term limits, but now she has a lot of folks going right up against her for a primary. So do we care about that? Is Wasserman Schultz beatable? I don't know, but some of these Democrat socialists that are coming up, they very well may be beatable. Now, this guy, Jared Moskowitz, I'm talking about Florida. We love you, Florida. We know you're listening, and we appreciate that. Jared Moskowitz seems like a nice guy, Democrat, you know. And he's running in a newly configured, more Republican-friendly district. And his challenger is as real, in my opinion, an absolute whack job. You know, you look in the eyes of these people. Like when I always tell Gianno, when you look in the eyes of that guy, Brandon Johnson, the mayor of Chicago, man, there's something wrong with these people, my opinion. And I may be wrong. My opinion, you look in these, they're like, there's a darkness, man. They don't understand. They're just spewing like they're brainwashed, you know? So Oliver Larkin's one of those guys. This is my opinion, by the way. And he is a Democratic Socialist and he's running against Moskowitz. And you never know what can happen. So that Corey Mills, Republican primary, you know, he has had his problems. So we'll see whether Republican primary voters, want to go after Corey and bring in somebody new. So we'll see about that. There, Byron Donald's open the House seat as well. You know, so that's going to be open, for a primary. So a bunch of private, Alaska's doing a bunch of things. Governor Mike Dunleavy's term limited, producing a huge 17 candidate open primary. Wow. So we'll see what's happening there. U.S. Senate. There's primaries there in Alaska, Wyoming, and so we'll see where it's going on there. So California's 14th district, not technically a primary today, but worth including. California holding a special U.S. House election connected to the vacancy left by former Representative Eric Swalwell. So I'm trying to be good, you know, because Swalwell, apparently they did some research, and he had... I think it's safe to say, he had an all-out affair with a spy. He was the guy. And then he was the guy criticizing. Everybody goes after Donald Trump to criticize Swalwell. Didn't he think, you know, maybe I should hold back because, you know, that little thing I had, that fling thing that I had with Fang Fang? Yeah. You know, no, he went all in and what goes around comes around. Because this guy was nasty. Swalwell. Now he's out. He's gone. Done. Finished. Look at that. And don't forget this. And Gordon Chang told me this. So we know that Azemis is the real deal. The Chinese are watching every move we make. I'm talking about the communist Chinese. They watch a guy like Swalwell. They send Fang Fang over to Swalwell. And who's the senator guy? Is that Feinstein? No, it's Feinstein, right?
1: Yes.
0: Did she have a spy as her driver?
1: Driver, I believe.
0: Driver,
1: yes.
0: Yeah, man.
1: Yeah, it's like, you know, the James Bond film. You know, Sheena Easton, For Your Eyes Only, you know.
0: Yeah. Oh, but they're watching. They're watching. They are watching. Hey, on a very positive note, before we get to the rest of the crazy worldwide news, Donald Trump met the teen lifeguard, and he saved a guy. And the boy that was saved in that remember, that went viral, that ocean rescue? So President Trump praised that teenage California lifeguard as a hero. So great to watch in the White House yesterday, you know. Ryder Williams is the kid's name. Nice kid. What a nice kid. 16 years old. Then, and by the way, and he saved this kid, Nathaniel Rye, who was also there. So now, when I'm watching Ryder Williams, and he's 16 years old, and he's such a great example of America. I think the president's like showcasing the goodness of America and the goodness of America youth, because I see these flash mobs in like beautiful Wisconsin. Flash mob, people fighting and hurting and punching and it happens. And why is that happening? And there is the youth. And you know what really gets me upset? We have worked so hard to help folks in stressed areas. A good portion of my life has been spent helping out folks and doing, and I tell you that all the time. You know, and I'm puzzled why Barack Obama, and I always say this, and what really, and I love Obama's swagger, his presentation, but you know, it's kind of I think it's a wolf in sheep's clothing, and he really kind of started the decline of America. But he could have gone city to city with Michelle, city to city, St. Louis and Memphis, Chicago and Los Angeles and New York, you know, Brooklyn and the Bronx. Obama, imagine if he was president, he still could do it, you know. And if I was President Trump, I think, and I don't know that he would do this, because Obama now may be, I'm going to say something, and I don't know that this is true, but I think Obama could be liable for, and I'm going to be very careful when I say this, and this is just hearsay, this is Piscopo talking, this is not Salem, but Obama could be tried for treason with Brennan and Comey and everybody else, and not to mention Hillary Clinton. They went after Donald Trump, and they went after, you know, a sitting president to take him out, and they planned it in the Oval Office, apparently, allegedly. Okay, I'll be careful with my language. But so Obama may have legal problems, but wouldn't it be nice if the president said, you know what, Barack, come on, sit down,

0: KT McFarland to break it down for us, because it's so into the weeds what's going on. It takes a KT McFarland to explain it to us, and indeed, I think that she will. All right, what happened here, Joey Sebelia? Penn State cocaine bust. And that's 14. Penn State cocaine bust.
1: I know. I was equally surprised. You know what's funny? And I mentioned this to Al the other day. You read about these things like a cocaine bust and whatever. Yeah, yeah. I wouldn't even know where to find that. Where do you go? You just go to the store. Go. Can I have like 10 pounds of cocaine?
0: Stop right there. Stop right there. He's right. You are so right. Because every time I say this guy, he sold all the cocaine. What do? You walk on a street corner and you go, A-L-I-M, A-L-I-M. I wouldn't even know. Where do you go? I would not
2: do. You want Facebook Marketplace?
0: Listen, like, what? Yeah. Right?
3: You search long enough, you'll find it. But the thing with this case, this is crazy. It's two Long Island men that are facing the charges. Apparently, they were made regular trips back and forth to New York and Philadelphia for cocaine that was packaged and prepped for sale at two off-campus Penn State frat houses. Wow. Apparently, allegedly, according to the district attorney of Pennsylvania, this would be an initiation to get into these fraternities. What? That you would have to do this stuff. Yeah, I mean, there's some serious stuff here. I mean, you're talking about fraternities that could be permanently closed and permanently barred from being on campus. It's not good. Yeah. And especially these two guys looking at lengthy jail terms.
0: One of which, is, of course, is Italian.
3: Yes. I don't know. I think both of them might be Italian. Zanola and Abatello?
0: All right. Oh. God, you know, from
3: apparently the prosecutors are claiming are claiming that he was at the very top of the chain in the cocaine trafficking ring that operated between 2023 and 2024.
0: I'm so dorky. I wouldn't even know how to get in at SNL. You know, I didn't even know. You know what?
3: That guy's desk. Remember, you told us that story. You and Eddie.
0: The guy when Al's talking about Show Truths in my book. It's like when I went to pitch something and I was they fired everybody after we did 10 shows,
3: right?
0: Including Gilbert. Well, who fires Gilbert Godfrey? Gilly got fired. Everybody got whacked except Eddie and I. So now I'm the guy in the outset. You know, I'm on the outskirts rather. And then I go in and I'm pitching to a main producer, very well known, very in. You know, he was the guy. And I'm pitching him and he takes out a packet out of his top shirt pocket. I told you this story. And he lays down lines on the desk right in front of me as I'm making the pitch. Well, then, you know, then I'm going to do, you know, I'll come in. And I'm doing, I'm a kid going, well, then I'd like to try to do. And then he takes a big pen without the pen, just a big pen holder. Yeah. And and he's snorting the cocaine, you know. And then I'm watching this. And then he takes a joint out of his pocket. And he fires up the joint. And it was like, and I'm like, boy, that was my indoctrination. But this is the caveat to that story. Once John Belushi died, the great John Belushi died from a drug overdose, everybody stopped. That was the lesson of lessons, right? Like that. Hey, Debbie's out there. Hi, Deb. How you doing?
4: Hi, I'm doing okay. Yep, I'm here for you. Yep, I'm here for you, Joe.
0: How are we doing traffic? The fog is lifting, but the traffic is not, huh? How are we doing?
4: That's for sure. We've got issues out here, Joe. We're going to head over to Tunnelly Ave. It's closed in both directions. Right by 48th and North Bergen, a pedestrian accident. 9 southbound at Ernsted Road in Sayreville. A dump truck and a car collided. It looks like the left lane is blocked. Watch for delays as you head to the Staten Island Expressway East at 440. It's a big pothole. It's in the right lane. Alternate side parking in effect. You now know where not to go. I'm Debbie Duhaime with Joe Piscopo, AM 970, The Answer.
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0: Hey, Joe on the radio, telling you about Michaels of Brooklyn because I love you. And if you go to michaelsofbrooklyn.com, you could join the Sauce of the Month Club. Yes, you can. And you could get, by the way, new sauce. You ready for the new sauces at Michaels of Brooklyn? And you'll see it at the supermarket when you go to the pasta aisle there. A new pizza sauce. You get an Alfredo sauce. You get a vodka sauce. Yes, from Michaels of Brooklyn. All with that Michaels of Brooklyn taste you've come to know and come to love. So if you get out there to Avenue R. Nostrand and you see Fred and Marianne and Johnny and Michael himself, you know what? Tell them Piscopo sent you and you're going to have the best meal I think you've ever had at an Italian restaurant. Yeah, it's amazing. All made from scratch, by the way. You're going to love Michaels of Brooklyn.

0: right? 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You got to call. Why? Because everybody's going. It's the hottest place in town. 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
2: Home Depot reports earnings this morning, kicking off quarterly reports from big retailers. Louis Navalier of Navalier & Associates doesn't expect a big pullback, even though retail sales declined last month.
3: The only reason retail sales fell is it was Amazon Prime Day in June. So when we got to July, there was a bit of a hangover, and online sales dropped 2.2%. Gas station sales dropped because lower prices at the pump. And we look at, the apparel spending was up 1.9. Even furniture spending was up 3/10. But bars and restaurants was up 0.5%. It's been up for 5 months in a row.
2: Also reporting today, buy now, pay later company Klarna Group and home builder Toll Brothers also updates on the housing market for July. That's your Fox Business Report. I'm Jenny Coselda. Invested in you.
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0: right, Joe on the radio, Hogan Gidley, the former National Press Secretary for the Trump campaign and former White House Deputy Press Secretary. Hogan, welcome back to the show. How you doing this morning, brother?
6: Great to be with you, Joe. Thanks so much. Doing well today. You know, it's hot. It's the dog days, you know?
0: I know, man. It's so true of August. So, but here, and here we go with the primaries. We're looking at Byron Donalds, you know, and they could be primary. And also a lot of these folks like, down there, like, Wasserman Schultz being primaried and some really kind of primary and what they would call prominent Democrats. They're being primaried by the socialists. So anything could happen down there in Florida, huh?
6: No question. Look, I think Wasserman Schultz has been around for a long time. There's that strain in America, but definitely in the Democrat Party, of just wanting to throw the bums out, get rid of folks who've been in power and replace them with something that, as we've all discussed, has never worked anywhere it's been tried. It has led to death and destruction all over the planet, but they can't define it. They don't know what it is. So you sell them something free, they're going to take it. You sell me something free, I'm going to definitely take another look. And now I'm wise enough, and I think you are too.
0: Yeah,
6: ain't nothing free. So you got to figure that out. But I think Byron's going to do really well on his side. Looks to cruise to a nomination and probably to governor as well. He is a strong candidate. And one of my friends used to do the bus tour with him all the time. And he used to mess with me, too, because I hate going after Byron Donalds because he's so good. Like, you don't want to go after Sinatra, right? You want to go before Sinatra. Yeah. He's so good, and he would mess with me all the time because I give my speech a lot, and I would talk about how I'm I'm a nobody from nowhere. I didn't have a famous last name like a Bush or a Kennedy or Clinton or anything like that. And afterwards, he'd come up to me, and he would always pull me close and just whisper in my ear, and he'd be like, "Hey, man, you dress pretty sharp for nobody from nowhere." Like, you know, just mess with me like. I thought that's this country.
0: They've
6: done great.
0: We were early, was it last year we were there? He was already raising money, went to a fundraiser down there in Florida. Good guy, regular kickback guy. Yep. But he will carry on the DeSantis legacy, which is much needed in Florida, because even though Florida is like where everybody goes, why can't America be like Florida? That could slip away with a lot of the folks that are right. Let me go here. What about this Jared Moskowitz being primary by that Oliver Larkin guy? You know, that Democratic Socialist. Moskowitz could lose that, maybe?
6: Could. And this is why I keep saying, there's this whole notion on the Republican side, and I've talked to the messengers about it. And I say, you say it's common sense versus crazy. It is. But a lot of people don't think it's crazy to want free stuff, okay? They don't realize what it really actually means. And so you have to be more pointed than just a slogan. I like the slogan, but, common sense versus crazy. Let's talk about what crazy is. Crazy means getting rid of the Senate, getting rid of the Supreme Court, opening our borders, getting rid of law enforcement. So if your child gets assaulted, if your child gets murdered or, God forbid, raped or whatever, they don't go to jail for it. I mean, you have to explain to them what it is, connect those dots, because, Democrat socialists are really sneaky about trying to tell you everything's going to be perfect if you just put them in office. Yeah. My gosh, the communism that's failed all over the world. Oh, no, it's because it wasn't tried my way. I know the right way to do it. You got to be more pointed, more specific about these things.
0: I know. Then you want to just say, and someone else said, and I always give credit, but somebody mentioned it on one of the news channels on TV about how people are saying, a matter of fact, J.D. Vance said, we got to really change the way things are because, capitalism and capitalism, but if we're not helping people, we got helping. And J.D.'s great, by the way, superstar, absolutely. But you know what? Every other generation made it through some really tough times, including my parents, who were the greatest generation, went to World War II and the Great Depression. And then you bring my generation, the boomers, and the reason we're so messed up, we went through the civil rights fights, assassinations of the Kennedys, of Martin Luther King, yet we prevailed. We prevail. Now they're going, oh, COVID. COVID changed everything, and we want everything. No, you, rather than saying, all right, capitalism is bad, you know what I want to say to these people? Be entrepreneurial. Be your own person. You can make it. You will make it. I think that more should be the message from the Republicans, but everybody wants everything for free, Hogan Gidley, you know?
6: Yeah. The iPhones that they talk on and post on, the apps that they get famous on, the computers they use to email, they're all made by entrepreneurs, people who gave something back to this society. Sure. And I'll tell you, Democrats have done a good job basically defining affordability. It's not a, you know, not being able to pay for eggs and milk.
0: Yeah,
6: they think affordability is being able to have a penthouse on the Upper West Side, and because you don't have it in downtown New York, someone's screwing you over because you don't have a 4,000 square foot high rise in Manhattan.
0: Mm-hmm.
6: Well, that somehow is somebody else's fault because you'd have it. It doesn't matter that your major in college, you know, was underwater basket weaving, right? It doesn't matter that you have no discernible skill whatsoever. You're owed that is what they're telling the American people. And look, you go see who's voting for these Democrat socialists. It's not poor people.
0: Yeah.
6: It's not minorities. It's rich white people who have a college degree, mm-hmm. a master's degree, mm-hmm. PhDs, and don't have a job that they think is commensurate with the hundreds of thousands of dollars they spent on education.
0: Yeah, that's a great take because it isn't. Is it ironic? It's the rich white people that are bringing this whole socialist movement. And a lot of them are the females that we got to watch, you know, because you can hear the voices, you know, when Mamdani gets up there, who's cheering. So you got to be really, really careful about that. And Hogan, while we have you, I'm looking, first of all, the president with the lifeguard yesterday was so nice, and that the president wanted to highlight that. That kid was such a good kid. That was the epitome of the greatness of a 16-year-old American, that lifeguard. And it was great that the president highlighted that. Does the other side get it? I don't know that they get it. But you know what? Maybe we should stop.
6: Oh, they don't care.
0: You know what I mean? Yeah, you know, right? It's like, how do you not see what a great example of Americana that is? That kid is, right? And I think the president was right to bring forth that 16-year-old. But goodness gracious, that Ryder Williams kid. But I don't know that the other side wants heroes like that.
6: You know, Huckabee used to say all the time, and by the way, it's a hero until Donald Trump points it out. Then he's no longer a hero. It's Huckabee used to tell a story on the campaign trail as a joke to his audience talking about the liberal media. Because remember, when Huckabee ran for governor and won, it was still a Bill Clinton-controlled Arkansas, okay?
0: Yeah,
6: but what was funny was he told this story about, you know, going duck hunting, and he'd kill a duck, and his dog would, you know, run right across the top of the water, wouldn't jump in the water, would, you know, run right across the top of the water like Jesus and come back and then shake his paws off. And he kept doing it all the time. Yep. And Huckabee thought, there's no way they're going to mess this up. And, of course, the headline was, Huckabee's dog can't swim.
0: Yeah.
6: So it's the same thing, right?
0: Yeah.
6: It's like, it doesn't matter that Donald Trump highlights all these people. It's if Donald Trump is doing it, it must be bad. They don't care.
0: Yeah.
6: And it's, again, it's a reason why the media has lost so much credibility.
0: It's so
6: because
0: true.
6: Because they don't report news. They just report their opinions. Yeah. And any time someone outside of their sphere of who they deem to be appropriate or proper or you know, a good politician, they don't get the same treatment as the ones that they do. See it with Dr. Fauci, same thing.
0: Yeah,
6: this guy lied to the media for this many years and lied to all of us, and the media is covering up not for those who are hurt by this, not for Donald Trump who was lied to, but for the liar.
0: Yeah.
6: They're standing up for the liar. That's what the media has become, and it really is shameful.
0: Yeah, fringe media for sure. Hogan, you're not going to be the new press secretary? I hear rumors. I heard some things, huh? You're
6: going to step in?
0: You in the running there, buddy?
6: My pastor always says it's always nice to be asked to dance, even if you don't want to. And I'm not saying I've been asked, but, when Donald Trump calls, if he were to call me today, you know, it's hard to tell him no. I got to be honest. Now, that doesn't mean he's going to. We've not had any conversations, but still, it's always in my mind because you know, the phone could ring at any moment. He's like, I want you to do this. And then you're like, okay.
0: I'll tell you what, I love it. I love it. Hoagie Gidley, thank you, my friend. I appreciate it. Come back when you can and keep up the great work.
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0: Thank you, brother. Hoagie Gidley right there. He'd be a great press secretary, I'll tell you that right now. 7:37, Albert is in the newsroom on AM 970, The Answer.
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8: 73 degrees at 7:38. Al Gattulo with local news first. Here's what's going on. Two Long Island men facing charges for allegedly running a drug ring, supplying students at Penn State University. The arrests of Agostino Abatello of Westbury and Robert Zanola of Manhasset are linked to charges filed against more than a dozen other current or former PSU students. Prosecutors say Abatello was at the very top of the chain in the cocaine trafficking ring that operated between 2023 and 2024. It's alleged that Abatello and co-defendant Thomas Robertson made regular trips to New York and Philadelphia for cocaine that was packaged and prepped for sale at two off-campus Penn State frat houses. The state of New Hampshire planning to send a bill to four New Jersey teenagers rescued from a mountain over the weekend. Authorities with the state's Fish and Game Department were alerted around 9 p.m. Friday night about a group of 18-year-old hikers stranded in the White Mountains. The group called 911 after one of their friends were complaining of leg cramps and breathing problems. Took them over 9 hours to get back down to base. New Hampshire officials now plan to charge the hikers for the cost of the rescue mission due to lack of preparation. In sports, Mets beat the Padres 2-1. The Amazons have won 4 straight, 10 of their last 13. Yankees were off to open up a series against the Orioles in Baltimore tonight. Stuck in traffic, Debbie Duhame's got the answer.
9: Good morning, Al. Alternate side parking in effect. Still 35 in at the George Washington Bridge. Outbound George Washington Bridge, lower level construction. Lincoln Tunnel, 25. Holland Tunnel looks like you're waiting at least 30. Watch for delays on the Staten Island Expressway eastbound at 440. The right lane is blocked with a pothole, and we're still seeing some volume here on the Staten Island Expressway east at the Verrazano with an accident cleared. Watch out for some stop-and-go traffic as you head over to the westbound belt getting out toward Kennedy Airport, and traffic is still slowing down this morning on the Sagta Coast North at Pine Air Drive getting up through Bay Shore. It's an accident over there. Harlem River Drive southbound stop-and-go traffic right into the RFK Bridge. Cross Bronx East at the Deegan. It's a disabled truck in the way. 9 southbound at Ernston Road into Sayreville. A dump truck and a car collided. One lane remains blocked there. Some fog this morning. Partly cloudy today. High of 83 degrees. You now know where not to go. I'm Debbie Duhame with Joe Piscopo, AM 19. 70, The Answer.
0: Well, thank you, Debbie Duhame. 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
0: 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We're asking you respectfully not to put this off, okay? 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
0: Hey, Joe on the radio, 7:44 in the morning on AM 970, The Answer. Great to have you with us. It's time for our daily spotlight on Monmouth and Ocean Counties in the great state of New Jersey. 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Here's today's fun fact, all right? What legendary actor graduated from Manasquan High School? What legendary actor graduated from Manasquan High School? 877-970-2999. You could call 877-970-2999 and win that $50 gift card to the Coffee Platoon. Hey, in the meantime, let me go to Ryan Eldridge. And Ryan Eldridge is the sales and marketing director of the legendary Six Flags Great Adventure. Hey, Ryan, welcome to the show. How you doing, my friend?
13: Doing great. Good morning. Thanks for having me on.
0: What a great job for, I mean, Six Flags Great Adventure. I mean, really, you must have such fun down there. I mean, right? Yeah, well, I mean, great. Yeah, it's legendary at this point, huh?
13: Yeah, I feel like the word great comes out of my mouth an untold number of times on a daily basis. So I agree with that.
0: This is great. You know what? How did you get started with Six Flags Great Adventure?
13: So ironically enough, I was working for Dorney Park and Wild Water Kingdom in Allentown, Pennsylvania, doing public relations and marketing over there. We had a merger between Cedar Fair and Six Flags. And next thing you know, I'm working at Great Adventure, which is awesome for me. Grew up around Philadelphia, and so grew up going to both parks. And I had the pleasure of working for both for about a year and transitioned over to Great Adventure only this year. So it's been exciting.
0: Wow. You know what? It's wild. Isn't it all year long? If I say it's Halloween, they got Halloween. If they got Christmas, something. It's all year long at Six Flags Great Adventure now, correct?
13: You're right. There's only 2 months that we don't operate. It is January and February, and I think we all know why. Because it's winter in New Jersey.
0: Jersey cold, baby. I know what you're saying. That's exactly right. Hey, so tell me the new... I've been down there so many times at Six Flags Great Adventure, taking the kids down. But it's been a while since I've been there. So what are the popular attractions? What's the hot attraction? What do you got new? What can you tell us, Ryan?
13: Well, new this year, we have four rides that are new to us in Shoreline Pier. If circles aren't your thing, not quite sure that they're going to be for you, but the kiddos love them. They're great rides for the whole family. So we've got a spinning Nebulous, which is the Hypno Twister. We've got the flying scooters, which are kind of like a bucket, and you can change your direction of how you're flying. We've got the Wave Swinger, which are swings that spin in a circle. And then we've got Barrels of Fun, which is a spinning family wild mouse roller coaster that brought us up to number 14. And then, you know, we got all the classics. You got the Safari Off-Road Adventure, which is a big truck. You get on it, you can go check out 350 different species of animals, over 1,200 acres. So it's a great time, a great adventure. And then we've got Bacchanawa coming in 2027, which will be an incredible ride for anybody over 48 inches tall. Going to be a thrill ride, break 6 world records, and we're excited for it.
0: Bacala? What is it? The Bacala ride?
13: No. Bacchanawa. Bacchanawa. It's from Filipino mythology. Yeah, it's a mouthful, but I think the story of the sea serpent swallowing the moon was something that we thought was really awesome.
0: Yeah.
13: When you look it up in mythology, it's a purple sea creature. So it just kind of fit into that boardwalk space.
0: Wow, man. Hey, you know what? The Hypno Twister. I don't even want to know. The Hypno Twister. Come on.
13: I mean, what is that? The name speaks for itself. That's a lot of spinning.
0: I know. I got to tell you something, though. It's great when you go down there, and then you go buy a season pass, and everybody's so friendly, and it's Jersey, and it's easy to get to, and we love a Six Flags Great Adventure. It's been there like a long time now, right? I've been down there in Jersey. And you know
13: 52
0: what?
13: 52 years.
0: Oh, my gosh, already. It's unbelievable.
13: 52.
0: And it's okay. It's okay. Do you see a lot of dads go on the ride? Granddads, you know? I guess that's the category I'm in now. You know what? If my kid wants me to go, I go. But boy, oh boy, a lot of the rides, mostly for young people, or mom. It's mom's duty to go on those crazy rides, right? Right?
13: Something like that. I will say, I mean, you know what? One thing we are rapidly improving is our entertainment. I think there's that acknowledgement of, hey, as we get older, there's rides that maybe don't agree with us. I always talk about circles and circles, you know, like a classic Tilt-A-Whirl is a no-go for me.
0: Yeah,
13: so what are you doing if you're not on the rides? And we brought in our executive chef, Jeremy Hacker, to do, I mean, there are all kinds of collaborations and concoctions across the park for food and beverage, but then there also has been a huge emphasis on entertainment.
0: Yeah.
13: Added Holiday in the Park back this year.
0: Yes.
13: Safari Spring Break Celebration. So there's a lot going on in the park so that you're not just like, oh, I can't ride roller coasters anymore. I guess there's no point to go. There's plenty of reasons.
0: Yeah, please. I have a daughter that just loves what you do down there, man. Give everybody my best. We've been down there many times. I know Six Flags Great Adventure always helps out the Boys and Girls Clubs, and they do so many wonderful things in the nonprofit arena as well. We're very aware of that. Ryan, where can we find you online? And we can get tickets online. You could order like a season pass online, correct?
13: Yeah, you can just go sixflags.com/greataventure, or I mean, just type Great Adventure into your browser will be the first thing that comes up. Season passes right now are only $89.
0: Wow.
13: And that'll get you unlimited visits for the rest of 2026 and then all of 2027. It's the best deal of the year. It ends on September 7th. So if you're looking to come, get that now. That's free parking. And you can go to Hurricane Harbor, New Jersey. You can go to the Safari. So it includes everything. And you can go to Dorney Park if you really want to. So it's worth it.
0: Fabulous. Making Jersey proud. Six Flags Great Adventure. Ryan Eldridge. Hey, Ryan, hope to see you down there one of these days. Keep up the great work, my friend, and thanks for jumping on the air with us.
13: Absolutely. I got tickets with your name on it and your cruise, so anytime you want to come down, and if you want to give away some tickets on the air, you let me know. I'll send them your way.
0: Oh, we are so on that. Thank you, Ryan. All the very best to you, my friend.
13: You got it.
0: Take it, Ryan.
13: Sir.
0: Yes, sir. Ryan Eldridge, Sales and Marketing Director for Six Flags Great Adventure. Hey,
8: we have a winner.
0: We got a winner.
8: Yes, we do.
0: Pal?
8: Patricia in Rumson knew the answer to today's fun fact. What legendary actor graduated from Manasquan High School? The answer would be Jack Nicholson. And Patricia in Rumson wins a $50 gift card to the Coffee Platoon, Coffee with a Cause. 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
0: I almost didn't graduate. I mean, I'm surprised that Jack Nicholson graduated at Manasquan. I didn't know that. Hey, Deb, how you doing?
9: Amazing.
0: Debbie, how we doing this morning?
9: Good.
0: Debbie's getting you through the roads. It's like a great adventure ride trying to get to New York City.
9: It is. And some of those rides sound amazing, like Barrels of Fun.
0: Yes,
9: I mean, this sounds great. Gotta check it out. Let's see what's happening. 5:37, moving fine out through Jackson, getting out to our great adventure. We do see volume getting into the city right now. Inbound George, upper level, disabled bus 35 minutes in. Inbound Lincoln, 25. Holland still waiting, 30. Outbound George, lower. It's construction. Still really tough at the Gothels Bridge into Staten Island. It's all due to this ongoing pothole issue on 440 as you head, Staten Island Expressway East right into 440. Tunnelly Ave closed in North Bergen. Pedestrian accident. I'm Debbie Duhaime with Joe Piscopo, AM 970, The Answer.
0: Okay, let me tell you about Dottie Herman. 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
0: 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You just tell them Joe Piscopo sent you. Stephen Parr, how we doing weather-wise?
17: A little socked in right now, Joe. We've got low-level clouds out across the area, some fog out there, and we got some rain. A few scattered showers still scattering. It's kind of what they do. They scatter. They're scattered showers, so they're scattering across the area right now. Nothing too heavy, but a little bit of rain here and there, and then visibility could be a problem in some locations. We're going to see a break from this rainfall about midday, and then you're like, oh, man, I missed the morning rain. Well, good news. We'll get a few more showers this afternoon, too. It'll pop back up and then go away. High temperature a little bit cooler because of all this today, so a high of 83 this afternoon. Tomorrow morning, we start off a low of 70. We hit a high of 88. Tomorrow afternoon, partly cloudy skies. That's more the kind of weather that Joe Piscopo likes, a high of 88, you know, almost, almost warm enough to make cookies on the dashboard. Not quite, but almost.
0: I'm ready, baby. I'm ready, you know. But today, yeah, it looks like it's sunny today and tomorrow for quite a long. And great out there in by Hempstead, by Rath Park. It looks like we got a nice, nice night for a concert, I would say. Huh, Stephen Parr?
17: Yeah, should be really good. Yeah.
0: Yay. Thanks, Stephen. Great job as always, my friend.
17: Thank you, Joe.
0: All right. Here we go. You are most welcome. KT McFarland. You don't want to miss KT. The professor will join us momentarily. David Fisher is going to tell you about gold and silver. Nicole Parker on the show. My friend Gianno Caldwell is going to tell you about Byron Donald running for governor down there in Florida. KT's coming up immediately right after the news. You don't want to miss the great KT McFarland with Biscuit Bow on the radio right here on AM 970, The Answer.
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8: 73 degrees at 7:59. Al Gattulo with local news first. Here's what's going on. Take a bow, ragtime. The curtain came down on the acclaimed Broadway revival Sunday night at Lincoln Center's Vivian Beaumont Theater in Manhattan. Show closed after a successful limited-run engagement with 21 previews, 348 regular performances, and several extensions. Ragtime won 4 Tony Awards this year, including Best Leading Actor and Actress and Best Revival of a Musical. A national tour is now in the works. A tooth of a prehistoric megalodon shark has been found along the New Jersey shore. Michael Bowers and his son were vacationing in Sea Isle City last week when Bowers tells NJ.com they found a giant tooth while digging through rocks. The Cape May Whale Watch and Research Center confirms it once belonged to a megalodon shark, which has been extinct for more than 3.5 million years. Experts think the tooth may have gotten there as part of dredging for beach replenishment projects. The vaccine exemption rate for U.S. kindergartners has seen a jump. That's according to new data from the CDC, which says the rate during the 2025-26 school year was 4.2%. That's up from 3.6% the year before. The data also shows the majority of exemptions were for non-medical reasons. In sports, Mets beat the Padres 2-1. You now know what's going on. I'm Al Gattulo, AM 970, The Answer.
18: News this hour from Town Hall, Thomas Thomason. President Trump says that we're not getting the straight story about conditions on board the USS Abraham Lincoln.
19: The aircraft carrier has been the subject of escalating concern over mental health and supply issues for American sailors enduring a record-setting uninterrupted time at sea of more than 240 days. Trump calls the reports fake news.
20: And an admiral came up to see me over the weekend, and it was at a big group, and he happened to be an admiral retired. He said, I've been on ships that are out there much longer than that, sir, and I know people on the Lincoln. They say it's beautifully maintained and beautifully taken care of.
19: The Lincoln arrived in the Middle East in January and has been supporting the U.S. war against Iran, including the blockade on Iranian ports. I'm Julie Walker.
18: There's concern in South Korea over a perceived change in the military relationship with the United States.
21: South Korea's President Lee Jae-myung said a solid alliance with the United States strengthens the foundation of national security. These comments come as many South Koreans remain baffled and concerned about President Trump's abrupt order to substantially reduce military exercises with South Korea. Trump made the announcement just before U.S. and South Korean soldiers began their annual exercises on Monday, designed to sharpen readiness against North Korean threats. I'm Karen Shamas.
18: The fate of the Gaza ceasefire unclear following a marathon meeting between U.S. negotiator Jared Kushner and Israeli Prime Minister Netanyahu. As the primary season draws to a close, attention turns to key states like Florida and Wyoming, California and Alaska. Today's primaries highlight Republican-led redistricting and battles between Democratic establishment candidates and progressives. On Wall Street, the Dow futures down 41 points. More on these stories at townhall.com.
2: September 11th, 2001 changed New York and our nation forever. In the aftermath of the attacks, first responders rushed towards danger, displaying extraordinary courage, sacrifice, and commitment. Today, we hear from one of those heroes, former local 6A concrete worker Robert Hole. This is Courage, Sacrifice, and Commitment, presented by AM 970 The Answer, and produced by me, Annie Sadiq, a student journalist at WRHU Radio, Hofstra University.
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22: I was on a construction site in Ozone Park, Queens. We could see the trade centers clearly from where we were, even though it was 10, 12 miles away. I was there within about 4 or 5 hours. I don't know how it happened. Home Depot showed up with thousands and thousands of orange buckets, and everybody started doing the old-fashioned fire brigade. Empty buckets went in on one line, and full buckets went out on another line. Trucks showed up, and bulldozers showed up, and we started making progress, like, immediately. All kinds of people were there, but people showed up with food, bottled water, tents started going up. There was thousands and thousands of guys. They're digging in a pile of rubble that's smoldering. I think the whole country came together for that.
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23: Stuck in traffic? We've got the answer.
9: Good morning. Alternate side parking rules in effect. It's still busy at the Gothels Bridge into Staten Island over the Staten Island Expressway eastbound right by 440. Watch out. The right lane is blocked with a pothole. Eastbound Gowanus slowing down up through the Prospect. Westbound BQE heavy at the Williamsburg Bridge. We're seeing delays on the Cross Bronx. Lots of volume westbound getting out toward the George Washington Bridge with lower level construction getting into Jersey. The inbound side of the George Washington Bridge, 35, Lincoln 25, Holland 30. 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Reservations required. Partly cloudy today, high of 83 degrees. You now know where not to go. I'm Debbie Duhame with Joe Piscopo, AM 970, The Answer. 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
0: Hey, good morning. Joe Piscopo on the radio, 6 minutes after 8 o'clock on this Tuesday, August 18th. KT McFarland, the one, the only. We refer to KT as the professor. She enlightens us every time. She is kind enough to join us on the show. KT, welcome back to the program. Always an honor to have you with us.
26: Well, it's an honor and a pleasure for me, too. Thank you.
0: Well, KT, and if you'd be so kind, and again, I always love that you've worked with all the greats, from Nixon and Reagan and Kissinger and Donald Trump and everybody. So the 4D chess game that's being played right now, because I got you, you and I touched on it, but I see what's happening in Iran. I see this memorandum. I see everybody say, well, we shouldn't be in Iran. We shouldn't. There's a long game being played here. And I think only you would understand it, because it's into the weeds. And correct me if I'm wrong, there's no one in the media that breaks it down. Am I right? The regular media doesn't seem to understand the game that Donald Trump is playing. Please explain that to us, because I think it's hard for people to understand the what you termed as the 4D chess game that President Trump plays.
4: Yeah, it's really it's a version of what Reagan did to end the Cold War, to win the Cold War. And it's, I mean, another way of talking about it is an anaconda strategy. It's a slow strangulation, an economic strangulation, which Reagan did during the Cold War. And the way we strangled the Soviet Union is a couple of ways. One, we prevented their them from selling oil at a high price. So that was number one. Number two, we forced them into an arms race that they couldn't afford. And then with the Star Wars speech, where Reagan proposed a missile defense shield, a speech that I wrote, the Soviet Union, we later found out from memoirs of the people who had been in the Soviet Union at the time, that they didn't know if we could build a missile defense shield, but they knew they couldn't. And that they knew they were already flat out expending all of their resources, like a huge percentage of their GNP on defense. So that's when they knew the game was up. They also had some bad harvests, so they needed to borrow money to feed their people, but we'd shut them out of the international banking system, so they couldn't borrow money to feed their people. They knew they couldn't outspend us and win an arms race. They knew their economic situation. And so they finally just sort of cried uncle, and they collapsed from within. Now, so what is Trump trying to do with Iran? Very similar. So number one, shove them into bankruptcy. And that's happened. The blockade of Iran has been extremely effective. Nobody really talks about it because it's kind of old news, but we blockaded the Iranian ports. So no ships are getting in, which means no goods are getting in, which drives massive inflation in Iran, 300% inflation. No ships are getting out, which means Iran is not selling its oil rod. It's getting no income, and Iran requires oil income to stay afloat, so to speak. So they're getting strangled that way. The other way we strangle them is what's happened in the last couple of years, particularly with regard to Israel, is that we've defeated their allies. You know, they're all of their proxy armies, Hezbollah, Hamas, et cetera. They've been defeated. The next thing is with Trump, which is not what Reagan had to do, but what Trump has done is to destroy their military. So what do they have left? Not much. And they have a murderous dictator, messianic bunch of thugs running the place. But we're pretty convinced that the general population of Iran, 90 million people, smart, internet savvy people, that they really don't like this, because they've every decade or so, or every 5 years, they go out to the streets to protest some aspect of their regime. Mostly it's economic protests. So if a year ago they were willing to go out in the street, the Iranian people go out in the street, and 30,000 of them get killed.
0: We lost that, guys? Oh, hold on. What happened? That's it. Okay. That's okay. That's okay. We're going to get her back. A great conversation, and we got to hear what KT's saying. But, of course, someone's listening, and when you start to make sense on the radio and you're talking to an expert like KT McFarland, knows what you're talking about, there's the force out there that says, wait, they're making too much sense. Let's cut them off. I tell you something. I don't know. I don't know if it's China. I don't know who it is. China. All right, we're going to give her a call back. I don't know what's going on. You know what gets me crazy? It's 2026, and the phone still, my phone doesn't ring. Do you get that, too? And I got AT&T. AT&T, I love you. The stores are great, but the technology, you know what? It's like AT&T. The phone doesn't ring. They go, oh, I called you. I go, who called me? And I look, and I say, oh, there's somebody who called me, and the phone just plain doesn't ring. Let's go back to KT McFarland. I think our enemies are listening, KT. And they don't want your words of wisdom. You're making so much sense. They went, wait a minute. So no,
4: yeah, so let's get rid of her.
0: I'm telling you. But it makes all the sense in the world. So please continue. And I like that you put it in a nutshell, saying what Donald Trump is doing is not unlike what Ronald Reagan did, taking down Russia in the Cold War.
4: So the way we're taking down Iran is their goods aren't getting to market. They're getting no income. They're getting no goods in, so they're having massive inflation. Yeah. And then the same way that Reagan used the international banking system to take down the Soviet ability to borrow money or to access funds, Scott Bessent has done that with Iran. Now, people say that the Ayatollahs, they're more scared of Scott Bessent, Secretary of Treasury, yeah, than they are of the Secretary of War, because the Secretary of Treasury did a couple of things. One, the Gulf Arab allies opened their books to the Treasury Department about 2 months ago, and they said, hey, this is where all the secret accounts are of the IRGC, of the Iranian military. Have at it. And then the next thing that Scott Bessent has done, and this has really been in the last couple of weeks, is they've tracked down how Iran moves by cryptocurrencies. They move their money by cryptocurrencies. And so we've been able to shut those down. So they're strangling. I mean, their economy is in free fall. They're not getting any money. They're not paying their military, their IRGC. And so they're getting pretty desperate. Now, the worry is, and we're same worry in the Cold War, is that would they be desperate? Would they be so backed into a corner that they do something terrible? Do they try to escalate? And do they try to play Trump and play the U.S. election by doing some big splash? Say in October, right before the election, to try to have Trump lose the midterms and then feel that he's defeated. But I don't think they understand Trump. I mean, you know him. If you try to bully Trump, what does he do?
0: Yeah.
4: Oh, man, he comes back stronger.
0: Yeah.
4: And so whether Trump wins or loses the midterms, I don't think the strategy changes. And the other thing that's been fascinating to watch is that Iran for 50 years has held the world hostage over the Strait of Hormuz, threatening to close it, driving up oil prices, destroying the world economy. And they did that during the Reagan administration. It's called the tanker wars. They tried to step down the strait. Trump has figured out how to make the strait irrelevant, because oil from the region is now, in the last year, has increasingly moved by pipelines.
0: Yeah.
4: So not having to move by tankers through the narrow Strait of Hormuz that Iran can sabotage, it's now moving by tankers. And the value of that is that the blackmail ability of the Strait of Hormuz just goes down and down and down. Every barrel per day that goes by a pipeline isn't going by Iran's coast.
0: Yeah, it's so, you told us that. You told us about with Ukraine and Russia, KT McFarland being energy dominant. Man, we could have stopped that war. If they listened to you and I, listen to you respectfully on the radio, they could have stopped the Ukraine-Russia conflict right there. And also with Iran, you're right, you said pipelines, and we talked about pipelines. In Saudi Arabia, there is a pipeline. They're making more pipelines. The Strait of Hormuz will be irrelevant. And I see Donald Trump go kind of get into a flippant attitude, saying, well, we're not really worried about it. We're locking it down. It's going to be irrelevant. That is so huge when they do that. What's the timeline? Because you said the words, you know, once you cut the head off of the snake, KT McFarland, you said, you know, the snake's going to die. Whether you cut the head off or you starve it to death. And if we starve this snake that is Iran to death, do we have a timeline on that, KT McFarland?
4: Well, that's the first part. Could happen tomorrow, could happen next week, could happen next month, could happen in 4 months. It's not going to take a year, because they're running out of money. They're not paying their people. There are shortages, massive shortages in Iran.
0: Yeah,
4: and they're not paying they're not paying the guys with the guns.
0: Yeah,
4: and so something's got to give.
0: Yeah, yeah.
4: And when you look at a country of 90 million people, well-educated, smart, internet savvy, I don't think they go down with the ship. Now, maybe the leadership does, maybe the 180,000 people in the IRGC, maybe the top 200 guys are willing to sacrifice their entire nation for their messianic dream of, Iranian domination of the world. But I don't think the rest of the country is. And then the final thing is, in the sort of back pocket, Israel knows that, where all those, say, 200-300 leaders of the IRGC, the intransigent ones,
0: there you go.
4: Israel knows where they live.
0: There you go.
4: You could have, you could have a Godfather moment.
0: What? That's All five families, Stracci, you know, yeah, Barzini. You know, I got to tell you, we're joking. We're joking.
4: KT, we're joking.
0: No, you have accomplished so many wonderful things in your life, and you have a Sicilian background, and we love you for that. So I want to make sure my Italian friends know that I'm talking positively about the Italian Americans. You know, you make it. But I thought the same thing. That Godfather moment, as you say, it just kind of breaks it down. But you know what, KT, while we have you, this vicious regime in Iran, you know, people don't understand when the Shah was thrown out. And you had people going after the Shah in Iran saying, oh, this guy's got to get out. And all those lefties that protested, all those lefties, oh, I don't know, they were killed. They were killed. They were the first to go. The useful idiots were first to go. I wish people in America, the young people in America with this democratic socialist, ridiculous agenda, I hope they're seeing this. Because once, if they ever got what they want, they'd be the first

0: war is over, and our economy is just going to take off like a rocket ship. And as far as the Democrats, socialists, or they're really, they're communists. They're not Democrats, socialists. They're communists.
1: Yep.
0: National movement. Yeah. I think it's just going to be, there's not going to be left much left of it except a bunch of angry people.
1: Yeah, I think so.
0: And that's a small number.
1: I think you're right on the money, because you know what? Why I talk about it in regard to what's happening in Iran now is they say they killed at least 30,000, allegedly killed just the protesters, because the people were protesting, and the viciousness of this regime in Iran, I mean, is unconscionable, and that the International Criminal Court won't even have there been charges brought against this regime in Iran. Now they go after Bibi Netanyahu, but they're not going to go after these folks in Iran, which is inexcusable in my mind.
0: That's maybe one of the things you're afraid of. But just think about it. Are you going to really have maybe a couple hundred people gun down a million Iranians? This is not going to happen.
1: Yeah.
0: Common sense. We're just, keep it in perspective. Now, is it quicker to starve the snake? No, takes longer, but the snake's still dead in the end.
1: Yeah. And Katie, before we let you go, Jared, we're talking to BB, talking to Hamas.
0: Mm-hmm.
1: They're pretty monumental. I mean, Jared Kushner going in there and trying to get Hamas to absolutely disarm. And how will that end up, in your opinion, Katie McFarland?
0: It'll end up very well, and Jared should get the Nobel Peace Prize. He's doing what Kissinger did in the 1970s, the shuttle diplomacy, going from one to the other, nudging here, nudging there.
1: Yeah.
0: At the end of the day, Hamas has been abandoned by all the countries that supported it financially, including Iran, that doesn't have any money left, including the Gulf Arabs. Nobody supports Hamas. So it'll happen.
1: Yeah.
0: It just isn't going to happen overnight, and it's not going to happen in the headline-cutting way. Slow, this is a phase. Disarmament of Hamas and a phased withdrawal of Israel to be taken over by the countries in the region who are going to keep the peace. I think it's just brilliant. We've been worried about those the Arab-Israeli wars, the Palestinian-Israeli wars. They've gone for decades. They're over.
1: It's so true. KT, great chat as always. Thanks for staying with us. We go at warp speed in the morning, and you're with us every step of the way, and we're honored to have you with us. KT McFarland, thanks so much. Hope to see you soon, KT. Thank you.
0: Thank you.
1: KT McFarland knows what she's talking about right there, going through a litany of security issues and geopolitical affairs with the great KT McFarland. And she got the answers for it, and it looks like we're okay. We're on the right track. Hey, David Fisher is going to tell you about gold and silver when we come back. 8:21, Debbie's on the roads checking out traffic. How we doing, Debbie Duhaime?
2: Hi, Joe. We've got some issues on the PATH trains. Journal Square to 33rd with mechanical issues at Journal Square. Also, the Uptown A trains delays with a mechanical issue as well. Alternate side in effect. Inbound George Washington Bridge 20. It's very tough on the cross Bronx West into the outbound GWB with construction till 2:30. Inbound Lincoln 15. Holland Tunnel waiting about 30 minutes into town. Watch for slowdowns on the cross Bronx West into Jerome Avenue. A car and a truck collided. The right lane blocked. Gothels Bridge heavy into Jersey. Accident on the Jersey side. Also, the Staten Island Expressway East at 440. That pothole condition was just taken care of. Tunnel Ave is still closed out by 48th and North Bergen. It's a pedestrian accident. 80 West Exit 59 in Patterson. Watch out for an accident there. Again, some scattered showers this morning and some fog. Clearing later. Partly cloudy. High of 83. I'm Debbie Duhaime with Joe Piscopo. AM 970. The Answer.
1: Thank you, Debbie. Can I tell you about this earthquake? Devastating earthquake struck Colombia. And tonight there are families wondering how they're going to put food on the table, care for their children, recover from a disaster that turned their lives upside down, literally. Imagine hearing a parent say, "We're grateful to be alive. Now we're just trying to take care of our family one day at a time." 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But they need our help. And just $30, if you could just, I know you, if you can come up with $30, you could provide a family with urgent food for an entire week. How about that? $60 helps feed two families. $120 helps four families, and not next month, not someday, right now. 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
0: Hey, Joe P. on the radio. David Fisher is the man, CEO of Landmark Capital. Got, you know, really helpful news for you. And we always appreciate David taking the time with us. Mr. Fisher, Mr. CEO, David, welcome back to the show. How are you this morning?
9: I'm doing great. Thanks for having me, Joe.
0: Well, we appreciate it. Gold and silver, man. You've been talking about it. You're right on the money. But, you know, just adding gold and silver, rolling over part or all of your IRA or 401k. But the news has mentioned, David Fisher, more than normal, a U.S. debt, a U.S. dollar crisis brewing. I'm reading here, even the gold in Fort Knox, apparently, again. So you tell us about gold, debt, and the possible dollar crisis, David Fisher, please.
9: Well, first of all, I don't want to have a crisis, but we're headed there if we don't get our debt under control. And that's just an obvious math thing. Even an eighth grader can figure that out. But obviously our country can't, and we keep spending like crazy. And I'm not down on my country. I love my country. But the facts are, coming from just about everywhere you look, portfolio managers, traders, analysts. Here's a guy named Chris Marcini. He's a portfolio manager. He says gold's long-term advance is being driven by persistent geopolitical uncertainty. In other words, we don't know what's going to happen with the war and things like that. Mm-hmm. Government debt that's rising out of control. In other words, countries are going into debt, United States, Japan, UK, etc. And central banks diversifying away from the US dollar are eroding confidence in the fiat currency. Why are they diversifying away from the US dollar? It used to be the best thing to own, central banks. Well, they're losing money. Hmm. Nobody wants to lose money. Yeah. And today, the 30-year Treasury bill just hit the highest level of a what you call a yield in 19 years, back to 2007. What does that mean? That means it's confirming what I just said. They're losing money. When yields go up, Treasury values go down, and central banks don't want to buy the dollar. So this is what's happening in the market, and it's all because of a lot of it because of debt more so than anything. Elon Musk last week, Joe, spoke out and said, America 1,000% is going bankrupt. That's a big, strong statement. He was in charge of Doge. He looked at the government spending. Yeah. He knows it probably much better than most. And for him to say that, he's sounding the alarm. Others are sounding the alarm, too. He's not the only one. Ray Dalio, I quoted him before. He's the world's largest hedge fund in the world, and Bridgewater Associates. He warned last week that the United States is in a debt spiral, where the government now must borrow more money just to pay the simple interest on the money that they owe. And this is a vicious cycle. When a country does this, it's very hard to get out of this, and other countries don't want to hold their debt. Dalio's not the only one. We have Jamie Dimon chimed in again. He's the CEO of the largest bank in the United States, J.P. Morgan. And he warned that rising government debt and deficits could trigger a bond crisis. In other words, he's talking about treasuries. That's what bonds are. So let me make it clear. What I'm not saying, Joe, is the paper money that's in your wallet, it's not going to zero. What I'm not saying is I don't have my tin hat on today and the Chicken Little and everything. You take everything out of paper and put it all in the gold and silver. I'm not saying any of those things. What I'm saying is now we're at the point of inflection. We have, I just mentioned three major people, Elon Musk, Ray Dalio, and Jamie Dimon. Yeah. There's a litany more and more people who are very well respected, who got a lot of money, who are in the know on the inside, looking out, saying the very same thing. And the market is confirming this in gold and silver. And here's why, the numbers. The Dow, since August 1st, the Dow is up 2.4%. The S&P is up 4%. The NASDAQ, the one that everybody talks about, is in this big bull market. 5.3%, gold 8.4%, and silver 13%. The metals are confirming not just that we're in a major bull market, but what I just shared with you and your listeners, that we're headed towards a financial crisis because we spend into oblivion.
0: Hey, David, let me play devil's advocate. Donald Trump with the tariffs has brought in, so he says, trillions of dollars. So if Donald Trump brings in trillions of dollars to offset, our tough situation that we're in as a country, debt-wise, and then he goes to the gold standard, David Fisher. See, that's what I'm thinking. Would he ever switch back to that? I ask you that all the time. With the trillions of coming in from the tariffs, and then he goes to the gold standard, that might lift us out of the dire situation that you're talking about, correct?
9: Well, the tariff revenue has only brought in about $380 billion, $400 billion, realistically. That's the numbers, and that's what the government says.
0: Okay.
9: We're spending too much money. The Treasury's market, how much we've created out of thin air, we've created $7 trillion this year. Let's put it into perspective. That's $1 trillion more than last year. And that's not factoring in the $750 billion that we just did last week in an auction. So that's almost $1.8 trillion more than normal. And our interest payment is 200% more now than 5 years ago.
0: Yeah.
9: We're going to have $40 trillion. The numbers just don't match up. So this is why he has to do something out of the box. Like you said, gold. And that's why they're talking about Fort Knox. You know, you brought up Fort Knox last week. And I have a lot more information about that. So we can talk about that, but
0: Please, because if Rand Paul, Rand Paul starts going down there, man, you know something's up. Something's up. We keep talking about Geraldo opening the safe. Is anything going to be there? What news have you found out about Fort Knox, David Fisher? Please.
9: Well, first of all, as you know, Rand Paul visited.
0: Yep.
9: And why was he able to do that when no one else was? Rand Paul tried to, back in February of 2025, he wrote a letter to Treasury Secretary Scott Bessent saying, I want a tour for Knox. He was turned down. Elon Musk did the same thing. ABC News reported it in February 2025, and he was head of Doge. Mike Lee, a Republican United States Senator out of Utah, on February 17th, he also wrote a letter to Fort Knox, and they said no. Then he picked up the phone and had a conversation with them. And the conversation went like something like this, because he posted it. He says, I've tried to get into Fort Knox, and Fort Knox says, you can't come into Fort Knox. And he asked why. Fort Knox said, it's a military installation. He says, but I'm a senator. I go into military bases all the time. Fort Knox says, you still can't come because just you can't. So there's this something, they don't want us, let us in. It's just crazy. But Rand Paul finally got in there. And the thing, and yeah, he verified the gold was there, you know, by looking at it. How do you verify 8,133 tons of gold in an hour?
0: Yeah.
9: You can't.
0: Yeah.
9: Okay. But there's gold there. Is it all the gold? We don't know. Is it real gold? We don't know. Is it the gold that we own and we haven't leased it out, lent it out, loaned it out, sold it? We don't know that. There's a lot of more questions than there is answers. But the key that Rand Paul said is this. The dollar has devalued since 1975, 71, 85%. And it's lost 97% since the Federal Reserve opened its doors in 1913. And he's saying Congress is the one at fault. He says prices are rising. Mm-hmm. Things cost more. You go to the grocery store, meat, steaks, all those things that go on. You know, it's obvious. And we run a deficit of $2 trillion a year, and we just print more money, create new dollars. The Fed buys them, and the prices are up 25% in 5 years. That's inflation. It's because the government won't stop spending. And that's what we're talking about, and that's why you're seeing this rally in gold and silver. So if you think the government's going to stop spending, and I hope it does. I wish it would. All of us want that. Don't buy any gold or silver. You don't need it. But if you know that the government is not going to do this, and of all times they should be doing it now more than ever, you got to have some gold and your silver in your portfolio. It's like car insurance. You got to have it. Life insurance. You got to have it. Health insurance. You got to have it. Homeowners insurance. You got to have it. You got to have wealth insurance because we're headed for a bond crisis, and lots of people are saying it, and the markets are telling us. That's what's the key. The markets are saying it, and now they're talking about it on CNBC. They're saying something's up in the bond market. And you're going to hear more interviews on it, about it on CNBC, because Becky Quick, the CNBC contributor this morning, as I was watching it, she's saying we need to be talking about this a possible thing that's happening in the bond market. And she was doing an AI thing. So it is in the news. And that's why gold and silver is rallying so much more than stocks.
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11: 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I'm Al Gattulo with local news first. Here's what's going on. A New York State judge pushing back Luigi Mangione's state trial, originally set for September. Following his federal guilty plea, Judge Greg Carroll gave the Manhattan District Attorney's Office until October 9th to respond to a motion from defense attorneys to dismiss the state murder indictment, arguing a violation on New York's double jeopardy laws. Under state law, a person cannot be charged for the same crime twice. This past Friday, Mangione pleaded guilty to federal stalking charges related to the shooting death of UnitedHealthcare CEO Brian Thompson. His next appearance in state court scheduled for December 10th, while the sentencing date in the federal case is just over a week later, on December 18th. The New Jersey Attorney General's office is looking into whether a Newark police sergeant broke any rules or laws by chasing an SUV that hit and killed a 17-year-old girl the Sunday before last. The Essex County prosecutor charged 25-year-old Eric Montesinos of neighboring Bloomfield with second-degree vehicular homicide and leaving the scene of a crash resulting in death. Investigators say he kept going after hitting Zakiah Dansby, getting away from an unmarked police car that started chasing the SUV, but later got in touch with Newark police and turned himself in. State officials say the sergeant who chased Montesinos stopped to help Dansby after she was hit, but she died shortly after. In sports, Mets beat the Padres 2-1. The Masons have won four straight, 10 of their last 13. The Yankees were off. They'll open up a series against the Orioles in Baltimore tonight. Stuck in traffic, Debbie Duhame has got the answer.
12: Good morning, Al. Looks like normal service resuming on the PATH trains. Watch for delays on the Uptown 2 and 5 trains with a signal issue. We're still seeing a lot of traffic on the Cross Bronx West into the outbound George Washington Bridge with the ongoing construction. Inbound GWB, that's 20 minutes into the upper and lower. Lincoln 15, Holland, still waiting about 30. Watch for delays as you head to 80 westbound exit 59, getting out through Patterson. It's an accident blocking one lane over there. And we're still seeing some pockets of volume here as you head to 78 westbound local lanes at the Garden State Parkway. That's all due to some ongoing construction work. Still seeing slowdowns as you head to the FDR Drive south in the 70s. That's a stalled car. And the eastbound BQE, some construction over by the LIE. Still seeing volume. Staten Island Expressway eastbound getting out toward 440. Partly cloudy today. High of about 83 degrees. You now know where not to go. I'm Debbie Duhame with Joe Piscopo, AM 970, The Answer.
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0: Hey, thank you, Mike Gallagher. Mike comes up at 10:05, by the way, the great Gallagher at 10:05. 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
0: Hey, it's 8:45. Joe on the radio, and a great good morning to you. And the boys are here, and you know what? Oh, here, I like to fill in the stories that, you don't hear. A lot of sensational stories going on. A lot of trial stuff going on, you know? I'm tired of it. I don't want to see who killed what, who killed their kids. I don't want to hear any of that stuff, you know? But boy, oh boy, I guess it's ratings, you know? Because a lot of the time, all you see is this sort of thing, you know what I mean? So here. Commander of Central Command visits and commends troops of USS Abraham Lincoln. Well done. So you heard all the bad things coming out of that ship. That is all propaganda, you know? So, and also when we say, oh, we're running out of weapons, I don't even want to talk about it. I don't want to talk about that because you think the Iranians don't know. They do know. And you know what? They're constantly looking out for us. This too here from Albert Mohler on Town Hall. It was August 10th. Massachusetts became the 11th state in the Union to pass legislation with absolutely no limits on abortion. Democratic Governor Maura Healey hosted a signing ceremony and a lengthy press conference. We need to understand that Albert says that we're taking what we're talking about here. It's a basic worldview collision between the culture of life and the culture of death. He writes, in the culture of life, every single human life is respected from the point of fertilization until natural death, making something like abortion not only wrong, but morally unthinkable. And then he goes on to say, the culture of death is so absolutely enraptured with personal autonomy that it can be used to deny or even take the life of others. Just days before Governor Healey signed this radical abortion legislation, she signed a Family Welfare Act that included expansions to child welfare in Massachusetts. The governor said then, and I quote, every child deserves the opportunity to grow up safe, supported, and set up to succeed. Understand this, she actually means every child outside the womb and no child inside the womb. This is just haunting. That is from Albert Mueller from Town Hall. You know, and so no matter how you feel about abortion, you know, and always will be controversial. And I always say, I don't know that men have a right to even weigh in because it's a woman's issue, really. But I mean, up to the point of birth, that is called, in my mind, murder. Okay, just want to lay that out there. Want to lay that, and a lot of stuff going on here. Here's Carol Platt Liebau writing about the WNBA, you know, and now the I don't know what's happening in the WNBA. Does anybody, you know, you see it because they're so, there seems to be they don't want to define the term woman, you know, and they really want, I guess, to allow trans to play in the W. Is anybody, Al, is anybody watching this in WNBA? Do we know the numbers on that by chance?
11: I don't off the top of my head. I don't watch it at all.
0: I know. You go home. No, you interest. Can't wait to watch your next WNBA game.
11: No. I have no interest. I honestly, the more intriguing thing right now is the Lakers. The Lakers apparently were supposedly sold to Bob Iger and Jared Kushner's brother.
0: Yeah.
11: But apparently there was a story out just yesterday, the day before, that the family was going to sell the rest of the franchise. But Jeannie Buss came out late last night and said, oh, hold on a second. We're not selling anything. I have the controlling interest in the final, I guess, 16% of the team. So the rest of the family members, I guess, had brought it up to a vote that they were going to, you know, absolve themselves of the shares. But apparently Jeannie Buss is like, no. I still want to remain owner, and my vote counts. My vote counts more than the other. So we'll see what happens here. This is a big deal.
15: Apparently, WNBA television ratings and viewership are up roughly 12 to 15% overall this season, and that means an average of over 740,000 viewers.
11: The problem is that these players, the female players, many of which are very talented, are not getting paid, obviously, the same as the male players, and they want some pay equity, and I don't know if they're ever going to achieve that, but I definitely think that there is a middle ground here where their money can be raised, because a lot of these athletes, the female athletes, they have to go play in Europe after the season's over just to make more money.
0: But it's interesting because the ratings are probably up because they're because of the fouls, the flagrant fouls that happened. It's like a hockey game. You wait for the fight, they're waiting for the fouls. I don't know if that's the case, but
11: Also, with the WNBA, I think it's less likely, not like all of the other professional leagues now where you need 17 streaming services in order to see a game now, whether it's the NFL or Major League Baseball or whatever. The WNBA, I think, it's mostly local channels or like the YES Network or something like that where you can find the game. You have to do a little searching, but you can find it.
0: Yeah, interesting. Everybody, well, I know Carol Platt Liebau is our buddy, and she started writing about it, so I wanted to talk about it. However, ladies and gentlemen, we got Nicole Parker coming up right at 9 o'clock, and Gianna Caldwell coming up, right? And you don't want to miss Nicole, you don't want to miss Gianna, and you don't want to miss Debbie Duhaime getting you through traffic. I'll tell you, she's out there 24/7. How we doing, Deb? How we doing, Win?
12: I'll tell you what's going on, Joe. We've got some issues on the FDR Drive. It's bumper to bumper down through the 70s. It's a disabled vehicle, and it looks like now it's an accident. It was a stalled car, now an accident. FDR Drive South in the 70s, left lane is blocked. It's busy on the Whitestone Expressway north at 14th Avenue. A dump truck and a car collided. Two lanes blocked here on the Whitestone Expressway north at 14th Avenue. Throgs Neck Bridge heading into Queens. It's a crash there. Eastbound BQE at the LIE. Watch for construction. Outbound George Washington Bridge, lower level construction till 2:30. Watch for slowdowns. Inbound GWB at 15, Lincoln 20, Holland 20, Garden State Parkway North at 149, a disabled vehicle. 280 East heavy at exit 13 into Newark with a crash. And over on the island, 110 northbound by Executive Boulevard into Farmingdale, accident taking two lanes. I'm Debbie Duhaime with Joe Piscopo, AM 970, The Answer.
0: 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One child dies every 5 days from choking. Did you know older adults are at increased risk of choking? 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
0: Hey, Joe Piscopo on the radio. Good morning. Great to have you with us. Stephen Parr's got the weather coming up in a moment. Let me tell you about Connors and Sullivan. 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Mr. Weatherman, Stephen Parr. Stephen, how are you, brother? How you doing? How you doing?
17: You know, doing pretty good, Joe. Off to a good start to the day, getting to listen to the Joe Piscopo show. And
0: hey, man.
17: Every now and then I take part in it, too. It's a great start to the day. Who could ask for more than that?
0: Well, I got the laps in because it wasn't sunny, but it was nice and warm enough, you know?
17: Sure.
0: So I got the workout in there. But you know what? When it's, you're going to laugh, but if it's 73, if it's close under 80, it's too cool for me. But yeah, so we got any hot days coming up that I can look forward to, Stephen? Or pretty much normal temperatures this time of year, huh?
17: Tomorrow, well, this is a normal temperature this time of year, high of 88 tomorrow.
0: Oh,
17: so tomorrow's a pretty nice day. It's a little bit cooler today, in part because we've got some rain out there. We got some rain just outside the studios right now, southern tip of Manhattan. A little bit of drizzle coming down, a little bit of rain in Bayonne, a little in Staten Island, Elizabeth getting some, Woodbridge. So we got a little light scattered showers across much of the area. Yeah. That's going to break up as we get through about midday, and then there's another chance for showers coming in the middle of the afternoon, a few more scattered showers popping up, and they go away. So that keeps our high temperatures down today, 83 degrees on average. Okay. You know, it's okay, as you mentioned, kind of cloudy and kind of warm, kind of like yesterday, but not full toasty. Yeah. Tomorrow, a low of 70, we hit that high of 88 with partly cloudy skies, so you might get some laps in tomorrow. Yeah. And then, more rain coming on Thursday, and that's going to drop our highs back down. So that 88, tomorrow's going to be, I think, your favorite day of the week. Hump day. It's if you draw a temperature graph, it's also the hump in the temperature graph the whole week tomorrow.
0: I'll be on stage sweat out at Hempstead, out at Rath Park. I'd happy to be, by the way, as long as it's not raining.
17: Yeah, because you're working. Yeah, when you're sweating out there, they're like, oh, at least my entertainer's not phoning it in. Look at all the effort he's given me.
0: That's exactly right. Amen to that. Thank you, Stephen Barr. Appreciate it, my friend. All right. Yeah, last year I was out there. We had that storm running. It's going to be nice in Rath Park, and I'll see you out there. That'll be tomorrow. Hey, Nicole Parker is going to join us right at the top of the hour. Hey, Gianna Caldwell is going to join us as well next hour. It's Piscopo on the radio, and we are coming right back at you. Don't go away.
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11: 74 degrees at 8:59. Al Gattulo with local news first. Here's what's going on. New Yorkers love dogs, but not necessarily the gifts they leave behind. Now the city's fetching $180,000 to make sure a man's best friend is well-behaved. The Safe and Clean Outdoor Owners Practices, or SCOOP program, includes the installation of 1,200 dog waste dispensers on trash cans and a public service campaign reminding owners to use them. It also rolls out a volunteer program to pick up poop and turn it into compost. Another team from New Jersey added to the Little League World Series. The Bayonne Bees take on Bridgewater, Massachusetts tonight, Wednesday night, excuse me, in Williamsport, Pennsylvania. That's also the day the tournament opens. 12-year-olds from New Jersey hoping to become the fifth team from the Garden State to win the championship following Hamilton, Wayne, Lakewood, and Toms River. The game will be broadcast on ESPN Wednesday at 7 p.m. Broadway Week ticket sales get underway today, with more than two dozen shows offering deals. Wicked, Buena Vista Social Club, and The Lost Boys are just a few of the 25 productions offering discounted ticket rates for Broadway Week. Two-for-one tickets, select opportunities to upgrade seats available for shows that run from September 8th to September 25th. NYC Tourism and Convention says the event has sold more than 3 million tickets and has brought in more than $200 million since it first started in the winter of 2011. You now know what's going on. I'm Al Gattulo, AM 970, The Answer.
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18: News this hour from Town Hall. I'm Rich Thomason. Several states are holding primaries today.
19: Voters going to the polls today in Florida, Wyoming, and Alaska. Races to watch in Florida include the 20th Congressional District, where incumbent Debbie Wasserman Schultz is running against four other Democrats, including Democrat Socialist Elijah Manley, who is anti-ICE. In District 25, DSA-backed candidate Oliver Larkin, who is also anti-ICE, is challenging incumbent Congressman Democrat Jared Moskowitz. Now, as for the governor's race, Republican Congressman Byron Donalds is looking to secure the nomination. He is likely to face Democrat David Jolly in November. Ron DeSantis is term limited.
20: Correspondent Laura Winters. Another ship has been targeted in the Strait of Hormuz. The vessel was hit by some sort of projectile.
21: There was no immediate claim of responsibility for the Tuesday morning attack, reported by the British military's UK Maritime Trade Operations Centre. With negotiations between the US and Iran stalled, Iran has been holding separate talks with Oman on a plan to manage ships transiting the strait. President Donald Trump said that the US would bomb Oman if it gets in the way. Iran effectively closed the strait after Israel and the U.S. attacked the country on February the 28th. Roughly one-fifth of the world's traded oil supplies passed through the strait before the war. I'm Karen Shamas.
20: Child safety and privacy are at the heart of a lawsuit against Facebook and Instagram's parent Meta. Four states seek extensive damages, and the trial gets underway today with opening arguments. California and Colorado, Kentucky and New Jersey are also demanding changes in the way the company operates its popular online platforms. On Wall Street, ahead of this morning's opening bell, the Dow futures are down 55 points, while the Nasdaq futures are off 386 points. More on these stories, townhall.com.
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24: Stuck in traffic? We've got the answer.
12: Good morning. Alternate side parking rules in effect. It's still a pretty tough ride on the Cross Bronx West into the outbound George Washington Bridge with ongoing construction work there. We're seeing delays at the RFK Bridge getting into town, moving very slowly here on the southbound side of the FDR Drive. Bumper-to-bumper traffic getting down through the 70s. Watch for some slowdowns this morning on the LIE eastbound at Maurice Avenue. It's an accident, and traffic is still slowing down. 80 West exit 59, getting out through Patterson with an accident still being cleared. Gothel's Bridge still heavy into Staten Island, sponsored by RockAuto.com. 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Partly cloudy today with a high of 83. You now know where not to go. I'm Debbie Duhame with Joe Piscopo, AM 970, The Answer. 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
1: I come from the cities and I come from the smaller towns.
0: We are rocking, baby. Hey, John O'Call was going to join us this hour. Nicole Parker on the air with us right now, special agent with the FBI from 2010 to 2022, Fox News contributor, author of The Two FBIs, The Bravery and Betrayal I Saw in My Time at the Bureau. Hey, Nicole, welcome back to the show. Great to have you with us. How are you?
2: I'm doing wonderful. How are y'all doing?
0: Good. We're doing good. Just trying to stay on top of everything. And are you in the warmth of the Sunshine State these days, correct?
2: Correct. The Miami heat, for sure.
0: Oh,
2: it's beautiful. I'm not complaining. It's amazing.
0: Yeah. I know. I'm right with you on that. That's fabulous. Hey, and Nicole, this is great. And I think I tweeted this out, that the crime reduction of under President Trump is, I mean, epic. It's since the, not since 1900 have we seen, well, not since they've been keeping numbers. So walk us through that, because when you see the president going in with the National Guard, when, and also closing our borders and not allowing
2: right.
0: those criminals to come in, I mean, you see states, even blue states, despite what they do to work against the president, this is epic what's happening. And I think Cash Patel, the FBI, and President Trump deserve a lot of credit, huh?
2: Right. I think it's amazing, because what happens is when you actually have an administration and a president that focuses primarily on making America safe, and that is their focus, and that's what they're working on, you start seeing results. And I think it's where you put your efforts is where you're going to see success. And so under the last administrations, Americans were so accustomed to hearing about all this political nonsense. And under President Trump, that's not what's happening anymore. And he's really said, look, we're going to make America safe again. We're going to back the blue. We're going to support our law enforcement. And I say it over and over, but the bread and butter of keeping America safe really is our local law enforcement. And so we need to give it to the local police departments day in and day out. They're the ones that are keeping our streets safe, taking those 911 calls. And it's a very, very difficult job. But it's difficult when you don't have the support of the administration, your local leadership, your elected officials. And so I've always said, I think that the tone of the nation is set at the top. And I think it starts from the president and trickles all the way down to, you know, the local municipalities. And so I think President Trump has done a phenomenal job of setting the tone and making sure that we're getting our violent crime rate down. And I do. I think the numbers are impressive. Violent crime rates down 9% from the previous year. The murder rate down 18%. Robberies down about 19% and motor vehicle theft down about 23%.
0: Wow.
2: So those are phenomenal numbers. Yeah. They are remarkable.
0: Yeah.
2: And we do. We deserve to, you know, those that are doing the work on the ground level, they deserve the credit. And so because President Trump has set the tone and he's putting a lot of effort, money, and giving to these local police departments for training, things that they need to do their jobs properly, they have the empowerment to say, you know what, I am supported by the very, very top. Whereas before, local law enforcement, FBI, many of us felt hamstrung by the last administration. They didn't support us. It was all about defunding the police. You know, police are bad. That's not the case anymore.
0: Yeah, it's so true. And, you know, motor vehicle thefts, as I would see, even in New Jersey, we had a big problem, and they were going to pretty much elite communities. And I think I know a school teacher, Esther Soul, was killed in Princeton because some kids stole a car. That was coming from, correct me if I'm wrong, a lot of international gangs that were coming in at the time under the Biden administration and sending
2: correct.
0: These kids out. They were coming into the suburbs, taking cars. It has slowed down and stopped in a lot of cases. I talked to my sheriff friends in Monmouth County and other counties where they had the problem, and the problem has stopped. So amazing how they got a hold of that. But that was from the invasion, right? Right, Nicole?
2: Right. And I think people can say what they want about ICE. You can have your opinions all you want. But all I'm saying is that the migrant crime is going down, because when they know that there will be accountability, and when they know that Americans voted for mass deportations and that's what they're delivering on, all of a sudden crime rates start dropping. When there's accountability and tangible consequences, that's when you start seeing results. And so, again, this is not just an FBI thing. And this is definitely an all hands on deck. I mean, you've got ICE out there. You've got HSI. You've got DEA. You've got FBI. You've got all the local law enforcement, state law enforcement. This is everyone joining together. And they have the support of President Trump. And so I think it's an important note that they are cracking down on criminal migrants. President Trump did close the border. And there has been a very strong National Guard presence in cities where President Trump says, you know what, if you can't handle this on your own, we're going to send in the feds to help you. And so, again, President Trump's providing the money to police departments over and over and again. We've seen the radical left and Democrats that have been more concerned about protecting criminals' rights than protecting Americans. And that just can't be the case. It is unacceptable. We've got to put Americans first, put our law enforcement first, and hold people accountable.
0: Yeah, so he was out. The president was in Long Island. I was working out there, but he did a wonderful press conference, as I'm sure you saw, out there in Long Island supporting Bruce Blakeman for governor. But still, he had all the police there. And then those police officers came to where I was working, you know, in Levittown. We did a big concert there, and the cops were there, and they're so appreciative of President Trump. And I said, were you there? Those guys, they were in the back, and one guy was watching with the Secret Service cover. And the beast, the other people, other cops are watching, and they were the positive energy. I said, oh, if we could just capture that and take that to like Chicago, to Chicago, you know, or something like that.
2: So important. I watched that rally. That was such a beautiful thing. And that poor family who lost their 12-year-old son, and President Trump went out in the audience and personally, extended his condolences and was there for that family. I think that's what's important to know, is that President Trump genuinely cares about people and cares about victims of crime. I've said it before, but when my friend was killed under the Biden administration, I'll tell you right now, her family didn't care. They didn't feel like people cared. Okay. There wasn't an overwhelming sense of care from the administration at that time. The 5-year anniversary this year in February, President Trump took the time to personally call Laura Schwarzenberger's family, an FBI agent who was killed in the line of duty. Under the Biden administration, it never should have happened. They didn't provide the proper support for her. Therefore, she lost her life because they were too busy sending the SWAT team for January 6th misdemeanors. But again, this didn't even happen on President Trump's watch. And he took the time out of his busy day to call her family. And that is why law enforcement feels supported. President Trump, he doesn't just say he backs the blue.
0: Yeah.
2: He actually shows his actions show he backs the blue. He's not just full of empty words and promises. He actually backs it up with taking action. And that's what matters.
0: And the police know that. By the way, talking about your dear friend that you write so beautifully about in your book, The Two FBIs, on the 5-year anniversary, making the ultimate sacrifice, and Donald Trump honoring your friend. And he called. He called. You were there. Did you mention something to the president?
2: I did not. Yeah. I did not know President Trump was going to call. He knows the situation very closely because President Trump had reached out to me before he became the president for the second time. And we spoke about it. And he was quite disgusted to hear about how the last administration handled it. He genuinely cares. And the thing about President Trump, he doesn't forget things. Yeah. He doesn't forget people. He doesn't forget individuals. Yeah. It's incredible. He is literally taking care of hundreds of millions of people, yet he takes time out of his day to care for the one, and he remembers. And that means something to people. When people know that he's very loyal to people, such as law enforcement, and in return, they're very loyal to him, and they don't forget. They don't forget. We've got these people like AOC and Mamdani out there saying, I don't believe in defunding the police anymore. Look, you're on the record, Mamdani, for sure. You said it over and over, and now you're trying to backtrack your words. Law enforcement doesn't forget. They don't forget what you said. They know your real intentions. And people like President Trump have always stood by law enforcement, always stood by families like Laura Schwarzenberger's family. That's what matters.
0: It's true. What do you think about your thoughts? It's a little inappropriate, so I'm hesitant to go here. But Eric Swalwell, this guy, and Fang Fang.
2: Oh, gosh.
0: Oh, boy. Oh, boy.
2: Oh, gosh.
0: I mean,
2: how does he get a pass? It's like certain people always get a pass with the FBI. That's what my book is about, FBI 1, FBI 2.
0: Yeah.
2: Certain individuals, depending on where you stand on the political spectrum, you get a pass. But if you're on the other side, they're going full force after you. You're going to be indicted. And it's just, you know what? Let the truth continue to come out. I think Americans want to see accountability. Okay. Yeah. They know I, as an FBI agent, I knew that this was all happening. That's why I left, because I'm like, look, this is such an unequal enforcement of the law, but I want to see accountability. And I think Americans are like, that's really great that you're continuing to show us all of this. What are you going to do about it? And so some things, there's a statute of limitation that may expire. Other things, maybe not. But when you've got aggressive prosecutors on cases, the sky's the limit.
0: You know what? And it gets me in the midterms, and we appreciate your time and always, Nicole. But what gets me is, like, you got the Senator Dianne Feinstein, and then you got Swalwell. And Feinstein, her driver was a spy for China. Swalwell is dating and having relations with this Fang Fang gal. And then, God forbid the midterms don't turn out like they want, they're going to go after Donald Trump again for nothing. For nothing. But
2: I know. I know the Russia collusion hoax, which was a complete hoax and total fraud. What I realized that they do is they deflect their behavior onto other people, and they accuse Republicans of what they're doing themselves. And it's a very fascinating thing to look at from a behavioral analysis perspective. But there's an overwhelming pattern of, look, we're going to accuse you of doing what we're actually doing. Yeah. Okay. And that's wrong. That's just wrong. But Americans, they can see through it. There's this overwhelming pattern. We're seeing it with Dr. Fauci. We're seeing it everywhere. Enough is enough. Let's just start getting things back in line, getting back in order. Yeah. And they're doing phenomenal. I mean, look, the violent crime rate's dropping. They're trying to get things back on track.

0: That's you too, Nicole Parker, right there. Joe Piscopo on the radio at 918. John O'Caldwell is going to talk about Byron Donalds out there in Florida, down there in Florida. And he's got a primary today. And that could be, he could be the next, and we hope, the next governor of Florida. Good guy. And Gianno's my buddy, and we're going to have some fun with Gianno when he comes on the air momentarily. Debbie is looking out for you. The fog has lifted,
1: yes,
0: but the traffic has not. So Debbie's out there looking out for you. Look out. Deb, how are you doing this morning? Debbie, do you have all right?
1: I'm doing okay. Yep, we still have clouds out there and some rain fell overnight into the morning, so the roads are still a little bit wet, so be careful out here. Uptown 2 and 5 train is delays with a signal issue. We're also seeing some delays on the downtown A train with an investigation going on at 145th. Watch for slowdowns on 36 East at 35 in Eatontown. It's an accident over there to contend with, and we're still seeing some slowdowns over on 78 westbound local lanes at the Garden State Parkway. That's some ongoing construction work. Traffic is still slowing down, Joe, as you head to the Cross Bronx West into the outbound George Washington Bridge with construction on the lower level. Tough ride on the FDR Drive. It's terrible southbound into the 70s with the collision being cleared. You're still seeing delays at Lite westbound getting right out toward the Grand Central Parkway. Southern State West busy getting out toward the Meadowbrook. Sacta Coast North at Pioneer Drive and Bayshore. A crash being cleared. Clouds today, high of 83. I'm Debbie Duhaime with Joe Piscopo, AM 970, The Answer.
0: That's the one, the only, Debbie Duhaime. Thank you so much, Debbie Duhaime. Hey, can I tell you about Life Hack? I love talking to Arthur Levy. I had such a great time with Arthur on the air yesterday. And he and I went back. We always go back and forth texting. What a great guy. What a great guy. And he's the guy that he's the founder and CEO, inventor of Life Hack, right? And they've saved over 6,400 lives already. 6,400 lives and counting and counting. I mean, it's amazing. Choking deaths, 5,000 choking deaths occur in the U.S. each year. So Arthur comes up with the concept of Life Hack. You place, you push, you pull. 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You're going to be so moved and inspired by Arthur Lee's book. And view the videos demonstrating its ease of use. Life Hack, again, the three simple steps is made in America, FDA registered. The Life Hack device dislodges the obstruction, suctions out the food, the object, whatever it is. It's that simple. I've talked to kids that had their lives saved by Life Hack. I talked to the parents. And when Arthur's kind enough to tell me that people listen to this show, and during the time the 4 hours are on the air, people will order Life Hack and lives are saved. Man, that makes me feel really spectacular. And Arthur, that's the impetus of Life Hack. That's the impetus of Mr. Lee, the CEO, the founder and inventor of Life Hack. And watch out for the imposters. You know, so Marco Rubio talking about Life Hack. Yeah, did you see that interview? It was great. And he's going, yeah, I always worry about it. I'm in a hotel room and I choke because it can be self-administered. He goes, I need that Life Hack device. He goes, but just to know that you don't want an imposter. You want the real deal. 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It's L-I-F-E-V-A-C, okay? 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
1: 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Gianno Caldwell is a superstar. Great. He's a gentleman, one of the smartest cats on the planet, Fox News political analyst, founder of the Caldwell Institute for Public Safety, kind enough to join us. Gianno, welcome back to the show. Always awesome to have you with us. How are you?
5: Great to be with you, my brother. Doing well. It's election day in Florida, so a lot going on here.
1: I know. And before we get to it, you got married, and I didn't hear about it. I saw online. Did what happened? Huh? You broke hearts,
5: well,
1: baby.
5: Some secrets come to the light.
1: I know. Well, you broke hearts. Millions of women go, no, I didn't think he'd do it. They love you, Gianno. What happened?
5: I know,
1: God bless you.
5: I know.
1: What happened? No, congratulations. Yeah, what happened?
5: It's such a good... Such a great story, and I'm going to have to tell it to you another time. I'm not ready to reveal the details, but it'll be really, really big. But I'm excited about sharing that with you, brother.
1: Yeah, listen, I cannot wait. Maybe we'll save it. I'm doing Jimmy on Friday. Are you doing Jimmy Fallon on Friday by chance?
5: No, I'm not going to be there this Friday, but I know you're going to rock it out.
1: Just as well.
5: Yeah, this Saturday you're going to be on the show.
1: yeah, but you know what? Yeah, thank you, Saturday. But listen, first and foremost, and we wish you all the best, and we love you, and wish you and your beautiful bride the absolute best. And let us know when you're ready. We'd love to talk about it. But
5: yes, see, absolutely.
1: I like Byron Donalds. I was down there. We made a campaign stop for him last time in Florida. Regular guy, seems like a regular guy. Now this primary, is there anything we got to worry about with the primary?
5: Historically, great job. And I may not agree with every decision he made, just like anybody else.

0: But he, in his tenure, speaks for the for itself, and he's done a job that I think is making it very difficult for anybody to come up behind him, because he went through historic pressure with the Fauci stuff and COVID. And for a lot of elected officials across the country, that showed us who they were and you know, what they thought of us as citizens in their jurisdiction. But Ron DeSantis created such an environment that people from all over the world came to Miami because they saw it as a refuge from what they were experiencing in their individual cities. And now we have an opportunity to elect another conservative who will hold the line, who will protect Florida and its populations, who will continue to see, we will continue to see surpluses. And where it matters most for me, with the Caldwell Institute for Public Safety, the organization I started after my brother was tragically murdered, innocent teenage brother was tragically murdered in Chicago.
1: Yeah.
0: He's going to keep us safe and make sure we're not a sanctuary state, and no jurisdictions within the state can do that, as Ron DeSantis did. So this is a great day, I think, in America. It's a great day for what I believe to be a successful primary for Byron Donalds, even though it's early. But people need to still get out and vote, because the Democrats are going to target Florida best they can, because, again, this is ground zero for conservatives.
1: It's so true. And we have a lot of listeners in Florida, Gianna Caldwell. And so now you got to get out. Even some people go, oh, Byron's going to get in. You can never take it for granted. You got to
0: exactly.
1: get
0: exactly. You cannot.
1: Yeah,
0: you cannot. We've seen other elections go a different way because people said, oh, you know what? We don't need to get out and vote. It's going to go that way. You can no longer sit at home and say, you know, it's just going to handle itself. We got to be very intentional when it comes to saving our country. And that it requires everyone who's legally able to vote to get out and vote, especially in these conservative areas, to keep them conservative and strong. And I know everybody may not agree with conservatism, and that's fine. But if you see how crazy the people are on the left and the things that they are doing, we don't want to experience those things. We want traditional American values, and that's what Florida has to offer.
1: Yeah, it's true. And then when everybody went a little crazy, wanted to defund the police and all that, and not that it's over, but Byron Donalds fought against that. You're right about what you write in your piece about DeSantis going. You were in L.A., but and you saw, and we're in New York, and we didn't know what was going on with COVID. But Florida just seemed to be normal, and the way DeSantis held that, and Byron and DeSantis. Oh, and this I wanted to mention too about DeSantis, that hopefully Byron Donalds will continue no property tax. The possibility of no property tax in the state of Florida. Byron may do that as well, huh?
0: Well, that would be good. So what ended up happening is Ron DeSantis, that was what he wanted, total elimination of property tax for your primary home. And now the legislature, because they want to put it in law, not just, I don't think you can do these via executive orders. What they're doing now is they're going to raise the exemption by hundreds of thousands of dollars. So for some homeowners, it appears that they won't have any property tax, but if you have a really massive home, you're probably going to likely get it. And this is what the legislature is doing. But either way, it's property tax relief. That's the word I'm looking for.
1: Yeah.
0: And it's going to be a good thing for all of Floridians if it does actually pass into law.
1: Yeah, and then you write, Gianna, in this piece, we just re-exed it out, by the way, by Gianna Caldwell. Today, Republicans hold a registration advantage of more than 1.5 million voters, and they've expanded the share in all 67 counties. That is vital. As in Jersey, we get slammed. The Democrats, even the independents, the Republicans are totally outnumbered in Jersey. This is what we keep losing, you know, aside from voter roll problems. That's a whole nother story.
0: Gianna, that's a big story.
1: It really is. Oh, my gosh, in New Jersey. And hopefully we'll tackle that. But Gianna writes, I've known Congressman Donalds for several years. I've watched him up close. He's the person Florida needs right now. I love that. Let me go to the Caldwell Institute for Public Safety before we let you go. The march, my boys in Chicago told me you really just nailed it. You went and you marched in Chicago on behalf of a Christian. And congratulate you for that. You think City Hall was watching out there? Gianna, my friend.
0: No, they absolutely were watching. We actually called the governor. We called the mayor's office. These offices, Governor J.B. Pritzker, Mayor Brandon Johnson in Chicago, and invited them. They didn't show up, but we did have folks who are running statewide who wants to make a difference. Darren.

0: And Bailey, who's running on the Republican side, he's Trump endorsed. He showed up, and a number of other folks who want to make a difference and see things change. These leaders came out along with victims of violent crime. Mm-hmm. And this wasn't just a march for Christian. This was for every family that has lost someone due to violent crime, whether it be in Chicago or across the nation. And that's extremely important to do it in a place like Chicago where we had our march. Which I think now is about 3 weeks ago, for the Caldwell Foundation for Public Safety, we marched. And again, CaldwellSafety.org, please support our efforts there. But this was for everyone. And Chicago is ground zero for the homicides and murders. And this is the murder capital and has been regularly for decades. Yeah. So it's important to let our voices be heard there because that's where the change is needed. But it's a reflection of other liberal states and cities around the nation who choose sanctuary city laws, who choose to eliminate cash bail, who choose to defund or have defunded their police in the past, those who have no respect for law enforcement or law and order. Those cities, those jurisdictions, those states need to wake up because their cities are crumbling under these DSA, Democratic Socialists of America candidates who are extremely far left, who are even more far left than some of the people in these positions already, which, you know, is kind of a surprise. Yeah. They want to see the destruction of America, but we cannot allow that to happen. And that's why I proudly march with the Caldwell Foundation for Public Safety, my foundation, in honor of the many family members that have been lost.
1: Amen. Amen. And getting back to Florida and talking about the crime in Chicago, Gianno writes the last part is personal for Gianno. Chicago has been a sanctuary city for over 40 years. Nearly 7,000 people have been murdered, Gianno writes, there in a decade. I've spent 4 years asking Chicago's politicians to take that seriously. They haven't. Byron Donalds is promising Florida will never become that. And I believe him. Gianno, I love when you step up for the right things, man. And that is 100% of the time that you do that. And when you want to talk the wedding, we're here. And we're ready anytime. Anytime, man. Lucky you, man. And lucky her, because you're a great guy, man. I'm so happy for you, my brother, you know?
0: Thank you, brother. And you're right. Very lucky her.
1: Yeah.
0: I'll talk soon. I'm an exceptionally good guy.
1: Yes, you are. I know that. You handsome guy. Hey, Gianno Caldwell, you the man. Please come back anytime. Keep the fight, Gianno. And I love having you on the show, my friend. Thank you.
0: Thank you for having me. And please follow me at Gianno Caldwell at Instagram, Twitter, Facebook, and X. Thank you.
1: Absolutely. Thank you.
0: The word I was looking for. All right.
1: There it is. Thanks, Gianno Caldwell. That's the man. Thanks, Gianno. Caldwell Institute for Public Safety, too. And you could check out Gianno. They're doing a great, great job. Great young man. Future of America. And hopefully one day, I always tell him this, Gianno will be in the political arena, you know, more so than now, and run for office. Oh, I'd love to see that. Hey, 9:36, Joe on the radio. Al's in the newsroom on AM 970, The Answer.
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3: 75 degrees at 9:37. Al Gattulo with local news first. Here's what's going on. New York City's council is holding a hearing this afternoon on Mayor Zohran Mamdani's controversial second home tax. The 1 p.m. hearing will focus on the rollout of the pied-à-terre tax and some confusion it has caused. The tax applies to non-primary residents who own a second home valued at over $5 million, as well as co-ops and condos valued at more than $1 million that are not used as a primary home. Members of the public impacted by the tax are expected to testify, but no representative from the Mamdani administration will be there. They are submitting a statement. New data shows food insecurity is impacting a lot more people in New Jersey since the start of the pandemic. The group Feeding America highlights Department of Agriculture stats that show about 13% of Garden State residents struggle to put food on the table in 2024, nearly double the percentage compared to 2020. That includes more than 300,000 New Jersey children. Hudson had the highest rate, with Hunterdon County the lowest. Around 900,000 people in New Jersey are on food stamps. In sports, Mets beat the Padres 2-1. The Amazons have won 4 straight, 10 of their last 13. The Yankees were off. They'll open up a series tonight against the Orioles in Baltimore. Stuck in traffic? Debbie Duhame has got the answer.
4: Hey, good morning, Al. Alternate side in effect. Watch for delays. Merritt Parkway southbound in Trumbull getting down toward exit 29. It's an accident. Left lane is blocked. Troubles on 84 westbound in Danbury. It's construction getting out toward exit 8. And we're still seeing delays right now as you enter the Cross Bronx West into the outbound George Washington Bridge with lower level construction. Southbound FDR Drive in the 70 stop and go with an accident just cleared. We're getting reports of an accident on 287 northbound up exit 66 in Mahwah. This may be an overturned truck, so watch for slowdowns building here on 287 northbound getting up towards 66 over in Mahwah. We are seeing heavy traffic there as well. Northbound side of the thruway slowing down getting up towards Suffern. Traffic slowing down on the Palisades Parkway northbound getting right past the thruway. No problems at the Mario Cuomo Tappan Zee Bridge. Partly cloudy today, high of 83. I'm Debbie Duhaime with Joe Piscopo, AM 970, The Answer.
1: Hey, thanks, Debbie Duhaime. Joe Piscopo on the radio. 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
2: Did you miss today's Joe Piscopo show? Well, listen to the whole thing now, in less time than it takes you to cross the George Washington Bridge. Yeah.

0: 20 minutes. Yeah, about 20 minutes. Mike Gallagher graces the airwaves, and we invite you to keep it right there. Go right from Piscopo right to Mike Gallagher. I think of my mom in Foodtown on Bloomfield Avenue in Caldwell, New Jersey. She would go to Foodtown all the time. She'd go. Maybe she'd go three times a day sometimes, you know. And she'd go because she wants, oh, I forgot the ricotta. I go get the ricotta, you know. And then she would listen to me in the morning, listen to us in the morning. And on the radio, I got her a transistor radio. Is that great? Yeah, she loved that. And she put it in her purse, and that, but she didn't quite know how to turn it off. So I tell you this story all the time. It's even, she's walking around shopping at Foodtown in Caldwell, New Jersey, and then I go from me to Mike Gallagher, and Mike Gallagher, she loved it. She loved Mike. She loved listening to Mike Gallagher at Foodtown, man. Ah, on the transistor radio. You gotta love it. I miss you, Mama. I miss you. I heard the Cardinals showed up down the shore. The Cardinals always came right where I would be with my pop, you know, sitting in there in the patio and talking with Dad. And then certainly Mom always having something on the stove, always being there for all of us down the little shore house. And then I heard my nephew Brian said the Cardinals showed up. Man, that's Mom and Dad. But what's happening, I'm not seeing the Cardinals around my house because I went to Amazon. The birds were, and again, I want to be inappropriate here, but out by the property, they were really, you know, they just do what they got to do, and it's all over. It's all over. It's like the pigeons, you know? It's like, oh, my goodness gracious. So stay with me a second on this. So the birds are, like, dirtying up the house, you know? And they're on the deck, and they're on the rail, and it was really, like, gross. And so I, okay, power wash the house once. Okay, I got to do it again. Okay, I'll take the hose. It was too much. And then that bird that kept bumping into the window, that bird, all doop, bull doop. Boulder, you know, that guy, yeah, kept coming up, and it was like, how much more? So then I got the spray to stop the birds, which seemed kind of dumb, and I never got there, but I did find out, it said, the great thing about Amazon, you could type in anything, and
1: they have a product for it.
0: They really do. And I typed, made in
1: China. Dumb birds that hit the window. We've got a product for you. Here it is.
0: I said, keeping birds off the deck. Like, well, it's the owl thing, man. It's the owl thing. Now, I may be wrong. So ooh. I got four owls. You got to see these owls, man. Ooh. They're scary looking, man.
1: Ooh.
0: So I put one. Who? Joe ooh. Pesci? Who are you? Who are you? I don't know who you
1: keep
0: are.
1: Keep quiet. Who?
0: So I got one on one side, one on the other. I put them in the back. Then I liked them so much, the birds disappeared. Let me tell you. And I know, I love birds, but don't get me wrong. So listen, then in the bag, they put the nest up. It's a mess. And I'm going to have to clean. And I didn't want to stop the nest because the baby, but
1: sure.
0: The babies flew away. Now I put the owls in, no birds. I haven't seen.
1: They're scared.
0: I haven't seen it. They don't. But they get, I heard they get used to it that you got to move the owls around.
1: Yeah. I mean, it's probably like a predatory instinct. They know that the owls are going to try and snatch them. So they move away and
0: owls eat birds, I guess. I didn't know that.
1: Yeah.
0: So, but anyway, so I did that. We had that and I like it. And it's working miraculously. But then this. So now, when I was in my office, and then like a dove, I think it's a dove. It's a bird that kind of looks like a pigeon, but I think it's a dove because we don't have pigeons out in the neck of the woods. So the dove hops on the deck, onto the railing on the deck, stops, looks right in, and then takes off. I'm going, wait, he didn't get scared by the owl, the owl. So then I'm in the back. And I'm looking, and I'm showing Allie, look at these owls are doing good, huh? I got the bobblehead owls. Do you remember the bobblehead?
2: Yeah.
0: Not the bobblehead, like the Mets. I got the bobblehead. So now I go, so don't you know, wait, the dove shows up on the railing. Right in the middle of between the two, like, hey, I think that's my mom. You can't keep me away. You can't keep me away, Joseph. I don't see the Cardinal. I don't see the Blue Jays, thanks to
1: Frankie. Well, the Blue Jays are playing good. The Cardinals, not so much. The Birds.
0: The Orioles, are they doing good? Because they're not showing up at my house.
1: The Orioles are doing pretty good. They play the Yankees tonight. A series down in Baltimore.
0: Maybe they'll be in my backyard because I haven't seen nothing.
1: Maybe.
0: So, but it's sunny day. And again, I've spent far too much time on this, but it's so fascinating to me that, and you could go out and there's no, you know, you know, junk all around. I'm not using my language that way. So it's nice, and it cleans it up. Now, can you do that to people that you don't like?
1: Oh, my God. Just spray something at them? Yeah, okay, you go away.
0: People that irritate you? Could you carry
1: why not?
0: Not an owl.
1: Why
0: I don't not? Know. You know, I don't know. Like a, I don't know. Maybe a
2: but maybe killer. Maybe you need to get a pet owl for the mice to get in your car.
1: Listen, it could be worse. You could be living in Florida and have a fight with your neighbor. Apparently, a couple of days ago, apparently a dog was doing his business on the neighbor's yard.
0: Oh, oh boy.
1: They had an argument about it. Apparently, the other neighbor charged at the person's house after the wife in the other house said, "Oh, we'll take care of it. We'll clean it up." Apparently, didn't. So the neighbor charged the house. Threw the offending stuff at the one person. They spilled it outside. He picked up apparently a scooter, a metal scooter, and threatened to hit the guy over the head with it. I mean, you know, come on. Just pick up after your dog. It's not that hard. It really isn't. If you have the responsibility of owning a pet and walking a pet, then you have the responsibility to pick up the poop. It's very simple.
0: Yep, and you know what? You don't have to be violent. You go in a car.
1: I'm sure that the way this backstory is, apparently this neighbor was complaining to this couple
0: for Rand a while.
1: No, no, no. They didn't say
0: just checking.
1: But he's been complaining to this couple for a while that the dog is doing this. So assuming that it came to a head and... The guy reacted. And, you know, in some ways, I can't blame the person. If you've asked them a couple of times, they haven't done anything.
0: Yeah, maybe a pet. You know what? I got rid of the mice completely. Don't forget, I have a pest service that comes over. A nice
1: fascinating. All the wildlife in Joe Piscopo's backyard.
0: No, it's true. Oh, you have no idea. So,
1: possum?
0: So now,
1: raccoons?
0: Yeah, everything. Name it. Got it. Bear. Got it. Everybody. But I put this, that's cool sound. I gotta record it and play it for you. It's like.
1: Oh, good. Good.
0: It's like a scary space out, man. Mm. Not a mouse in sight in 100 miles. I'm telling you. Got it covered, baby. Got it covered, you know?
3: Oh, that's
0: plus,
3: good.
0: The owl, the fake owl, owls would love the mice, you know, like that, but.
3: The fake owls. I just love that.
0: I got to move them around. They said move them around. Amazon said move them around because the birds may get used to them.
3: Said, that is hysterical.
0: My life.
3: Mr. Joseph.
0: I know. Debbie's out there looking out for you on the roads. Debbie Newhaven, look out. How are we doing, Deb, out there on the roads today?
3: I'll tell you what's going on, Joe. Well, the roads are wet, so be careful traveling, please. Let's go out to the Sacta Coast North at Pioneer Drive in Bayshore and Brentwood. An accident just cleared away. We're seeing delays over on 17th southbound in Mahwa, right at Central Avenue. It's an accident blocking a lane. Troubles right now on 287 northbound. It is bumper to bumper, Joe, up by exit 66 in Mahwa. An accident looks like it involves an overturned truck, so watch for delays. Again, please keep the speeds down. 24 eastbound at 78, a collision over there. We're seeing slowdowns on the eastbound BQE at the LIE with some ongoing construction. Van Wyck northbound heavy through Liberty Ave with more road work. Southbound Van Wyck slowing down right through Hillside Avenue. Still seeing volume cross Bronx West into the outbound GWB with construction outbound lower level. And over on the Merritt Parkway North, exit 29 is a trouble. It's an accident being cleared. I'm Debbie Duhaime with Joe Piscopo, AM 970, The Answer.
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9: We still have a few scattered showers out across the area this morning. We'll get a break from that about midday, only to see a few more scattered showers popping up again early this afternoon. All that goes away as we go overnight tonight. We hit a high temperature of 83 degrees today, kept down partly because of that rainfall with mostly cloudy skies all day. Tomorrow morning, a low of 70. We hit a high of 88 tomorrow afternoon with partly cloudy skies. I'm StormGuides.live meteorologist Stephen Parr.
0: Hey, Stephen, great job. Thanks so much. Hey, you know, in a moment, everything changed. A devastating earthquake struck Colombia, and tonight there are families wondering how they're going to put food on the table, care for their children, and recover from a disaster that turned their lives upside down. 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Jersey too, okay? So let's help these families today. Hey, Joe on the radio. Don't forget, Mike's coming up. Mike Gallagher's coming up. You got Scott Jennings. You got Larry Elder. You got Kevin McCulley. You got a great group of folks on the on Salem Network, you know. And Arthur Idala at 6 o'clock. John Catsimatidis at 5 o'clock. We got you covered. We got you covered. Joey Sebelia, great job today. Thank you, my friend.
2: Thank you, Joe.
0: Good job. Al Gattula, always. Thank you, my brother. Appreciate that. And Debbie Duhame, thank you. Cara Fasaro doing the social media. Mert Roberts will podcast this sucker out in about 60 seconds. All right. Stephen Parr, thank you. Molly, thank you. Yeah, and thank you, Mert Roberts, for staying on top of that. Hey, Joe on the radio, will you go out and just enjoy the day? It's still summertime, you know? Tuesday, August 18th. And we invite you to join the team tomorrow morning. I'm going to be out there at Rath Park. I'm going to be out in Hempstead. I'll be out in Franklin Square. Cannot wait to see you. Cannot wait to meet you. We're going to rip it up on stage and have a ball at Rath Park tomorrow on Long Island. Hope to see you there. And then I'll be back Thursday. In the meantime, go out. Indeed, make it the best day ever, because you deserve it.
8: 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The Answer.
1: 75 degrees at 9:59. I'm Al Gattula with local news first. Here's what's going on. There's a blood drive happening at Grand Central Terminal. Those who donate get vouchers for two tickets to an Islanders game. The New York Blood Center is hosting the drive in partnership with the MTA and Vanderbilt Hall until 6 this evening. Earlier in the summer, the New York Blood Center announced a blood emergency after supply fell to its lowest level since the COVID-19 pandemic. Opening statements due to begin today in a blockbuster trial against Meta. California, Colorado, Kentucky, and New Jersey seeking a combined $1.4 trillion in damages, alleging the company engineered its sites to foster addictive behavior in teens and children. Wall Street is opening lower following a negative session to start the week. Rising crude oil prices weighed on markets as the 30-year Treasury yield surged to its highest level in 19 years Monday. Inflation fears and a pullback in semiconductor stocks added to the downward pressure. At the opening bell, all three major averages were in the red, the NASDAQ falling sharply to start the session. In sports, Mets beat the Padres 2-1. The Amazons have won four straight, 10 of their last 13. Yankees were off. They'll open up a series against the Orioles in Baltimore tonight. You now know what's going on. Have a great day, everyone. I'm Al Gattulo, AM 970, The Answer.

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4: Well, I never thought that life would take me on a journey from public housing in the Bronx to the House of Representatives in Washington, D.C. I was born and raised in the Bronx. I spent almost all my life in poverty. I was raised by a single mother who had to raise three children on minimum wage. In fact, when I won my congressional primary in June of 2020, when I knew that I was going to enter the House of Representatives, I publicly said that before I was a congressman or a councilman, I'm first and foremost the son of my mother, Deborah Buslett. And I consider it the high honor of my life to represent the Bronx, which is full of powerful mothers who have struggled and sacrificed and suffered so that their children and grandchildren can have a fighting chance at the American dream.
1: 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Reaching Out with Gregory Floyd, Saturday afternoon at 2:30 and again at 9 p.m. on AM 970. The Answer.
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7: Here's a text message from Michigan. Mike, if Darlene Graham Nordone can't handle tough questions from a conservative-leaning news organization like Newsmax while she's running for a Republican seat, I would really hate to see what happens when she has to make tough, important decisions for South Carolina. It's a wild story. It's one of the craziest things I've seen in American political history. We've seen family members take over positions from their husbands or wives, or Lisa Murkowski, didn't her daddy install her essentially in Alaska? So it can happen, but I just wouldn't have thought it would have happened in 2026 America. Let's get your take on it here in just a moment. I also want to make sure you know all about Incogni. 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Because the next time a stranger searches for you, let them find nothing. What do we know about Darlene Graham Nordone? Well, not a lot. Not a lot, but that didn't seem to stop President Trump from earning his endorsement

0: truth, reconciliation, transparency, so that we can get things right and that we make sure that we get it right through that process. And it looks like fairness, because we don't want to use the color of a person's skin as a judgment to their innocence or guilt. We want to, in fact, look at the character of our people and provide opportunities of value.
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5: Mike Gallagher.
6: Did you ever think we'd see a moment where a president of the United States would invite a hero lifeguard to the Oval Office? This is this 16-year-old kid who named Ryder Williams, who saved a little boy's life a while ago. And you talk about a surreal moment. One of the rude reporters was yelling at him, was yelling at President Trump. It was a CNN reporter. And Trump told Kristen Holmes, the reporter, to be quiet. Quiet, you're very respectful in front of this young man. And then he turned to the kid and said, don't you find her disrespectful? The kid just sat there, I'm sure, terrified. I mean, what are you going to do with that? What in the world do you do with the president asking you about the rudeness of a CNN? We've got that moment, don't we, guys? I think we've got that video clip for you teed up. We'll play that for you here in just a moment. One more note on the Darlene Graham Nordone situation, and I love what Pamela said. In fact, let me bring Pamela in here from Greenville, South Carolina, real quick, where, incidentally, just a tragedy in Greenville that Hayden Pantiere was found dead in an apartment over there at Judson Mill Lofts in Greenville. Pamela, what a terrible story there. I guess she had an upstate South Carolina connection. She was kind of on again, off again with her boyfriend, who she was apparently found in the apartment with you over the weekend. Just a real, I'll bet your community's talking a lot about her tragic apparent overdose, huh?
5: Yeah, it's very sad, very sad.
6: Yep, sad story. I love what you put on the... my screener said, Pamela on line three is very uncomfortable not supporting President Trump on this issue, but Ralph Norman has a proven track record. Is that how you feel?
5: Exactly. Yes, I mean, I've voted for President Trump three times. I'm a very big supporter, very outspoken.
6: Sure.
5: But he's just wrong on this in this case. Ralph Norman is proven... we know nothing about Lindsey's sister. Appreciate his loyalty. I was okay with her being installed to finish out his term.
6: Right.
5: But we don't know anything about her, and this is just too important to
6: sure.
5: insert someone into.
6: You know what somebody else reminded me of on the text line a minute ago, why President Trump might have endorsed Darlene over Ralph? Remember when Ralph Norman endorsed Nikki Haley for president?
5: Yes.
6: Not a good
5: and
6: move.
5: I disagreed with Ralph Norman. No, yeah. He hasn't always made the right calls, but who does? But you've got to look at the record, and his voting record just stands on its own.
6: Yep, I get it. Thanks, Pamela. Appreciate your input. Look, the truth is President Trump has a long memory. Now, he has an ability to forgive and forget. He does have a way to do the old let bygones be bygones routine, but maybe not on this one. Maybe that's something he never forgave Ralph Norman for doing. And I remember when Ralph did that, I thought, what in the world are you doing endorsing Nikki Haley? And I guess the explanation was that she was loyal to him and she supported him over the years and he felt loyal to her and picked her over Trump, and that's something that maybe President Trump has never forgotten. Here was Rob Bluey, who's the president and executive editor over at the Daily Signal, appearing on NBC, saying what many people, I think, are worried about with regards to what Darlene Graham Nordone might become. Because, again, as I keep saying, heaven forbid she turns out to be another Lisa Murkowski or a Susan Collins, you know, one of these female Republicans who just is so just awful when it comes to their voting record and betraying the conservative base. This is what Rob Bluey, from the Daily Signal, said on NBC the other day.
7: Ralph Norman has a difficult spot here. He's got to essentially attack someone who is a very sympathetic figure while still making his arguments against her. How does he thread that needle? Is that argument effective?
8: Well, there is quite a contrast here, Garrett, because, I mean, Ralph Norman does have a conservative voting record and a leader of the Freedom Caucus in the House. I mean, he's established himself as one of the more outspoken and vocal conservatives, and a principled conservative, I should say, at that, whereas Darlene Graham has been in Washington for, what, just a few weeks, doesn't necessarily have that track record. It's anyone's guess whether she's going to go the route of Lisa Murkowski, Susan Collins, or whether she's going to be more in the conservative camp. I don't know. And I think the voters of South Carolina have a big decision.
6: They do have a big decision to make. And look, she's the favorite. There's no question. With Trump going to Myrtle Beach, she's the heavy favorite. I mean, I believe that Ralph Norman is definitely the underdog and faces a very, very steep, you know, uphill climb. Going to be tough to know. 21 minutes before the hour, 800-655-MIKE. A lot of people are suspicious of her commitment to the affordability issue. And the affordability issue is something that a lot of Americans are probably... Look, if we lose in the midterms, it will absolutely come down to people who are just fed up with whatever price they think they're paying too high for. And you could argue all day long, we're still better off economically than we were under the Biden administration, but people are going to blame it on the war in Iran, that constant, you know, back and forth. Is this thing going to ever end? We ever going to see, an exit from this? And people are frustrated. People are frustrated in a big way. And I got to take you to this lifeguard moment. We do have the clip. It's so funny. Here was the president being sort of beat up by a CNN correspondent. And he lets Kristen Holmes really have it.
9: No, I'm making it much safer. You see, I'm actually making it much safer. Kim Jong-un has always treated me with great respect. And we met on numerous occasions, actually, two primary occasions, spoken and spent time. I understand him. He understands me. You're doing war games. I get along with him. You know, he didn't like Biden. He didn't like Obama. He didn't like anybody. But I get along with him very well. No, what I'm doing is making things safer.
10: Did he ask you to scale back on those? Quiet.
9: You're very disrespectful in front of this young man. Okay? Don't you find her disrespectful? He understands. Quiet. Who are you with?
10: I'm with CNN.
9: Fake news.
10: I just wanted to follow up on this Korea question.
9: You're a loud, boisterous person. You're fake news.
10: I was trying to find out if you had been talking to Kim Jong-un, if he had asked you to scale back on those military exercises.
6: I'm telling you, if you could go back, take 100 people from 100 years ago and transport them into August of 2026, you think about press events in the White House with Woodrow Wilson or Kennedy or Ronald Reagan, even they wouldn't believe that's going on. Quiet. You'd be quiet. You're fake news. And then he turns to the kid. The poor kid almost probably wet himself. What's he supposed to do when Trump turns to the kid and says, "Don't you think she's being disrespectful?" Oh, I love that. I shouldn't look. You gotta have, I guess, some decorum in the Oval Office. But if there, can you imagine the audacity of continuing to bark at the president of the United States when he clearly doesn't want to answer your question and he's telling you to be quiet, and she just keeps plowing ahead like he's not telling her to be quiet? Who does that? Who does? You think about that for just a moment. And I'm sure the Trump haters thought it was a great moment. Oh, look at her. She's just standing up. Truth to power. She's going to take on the man. He's telling her to shut up, and she won't shut up. And she keeps prattling on, and she's barking, and she's yelling. And he's saying, be quiet. You're fake news. I watched that live, and when he goes, who are you with? And she said, CNN. I thought, uh-oh, here we go. Speaking of obnoxious people in the media, did you see Rosie O'Donnell is back? I thought he drove her out of the country. How is she back hosting Jimmy Kimmel? I thought she fled with her child. How does that even happen? Now she's on ABC guest hosting Jimmy Kimmel. No, I'm not going to play anything from that crap show. Look, I'd rather play you know, animal fighting videos for you on this show than that. And no, I'll let the jokes stay there on the side here. Can you imagine ABC's thinking to bring her back? And of course, hey, good for her. She's lost some weight and she proudly got a facelift. So evidently she's kind of having a little bit of a late midlife crisis. She fascinates me. I don't know why. Used to be the queen of nice. Remember her daytime talk show? And then she just loathed Trump and he loathed her, and they've had, and their feud goes back years. That's not anything new. This goes back a long time. And now along comes Rosie. She's back. I thought she moved to Ireland. I mean, before you know it, I mean, I'm just kind of vaguely following. She had a one woman show in New York, like an off Broadway show. And now on ABC, she going to go back to The View? They going to have her back? I thought she burned all those bridges. But it's just astounding to me. I always think about what it must be like to devote your entire public existence to opposing a president who's going to go away in a few years. In a few years, he will leave office. And I just am just often think about how the Trump derangement syndrome creeps into your brain, into your soul, into your heart. Like my podcast partner, Mark Davis from M&M Extra, always says, Trump derangement syndrome takes nice people and makes them mean. Takes smart people, makes them dumb. And it takes funny people and makes them unfunny. All of that applies to Rosie O'Donnell.

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5: When 9/11 hit, we lost 77 of our neighbors, and out of that tragedy came a really good organization called the Greybeards. A lot of our members are firefighters. Some of them are police officers. Myself, personally, I work for Con Ed. We were doing a what we call a spring spruce up. Basically, I sit with the family, and I say to them, if you had a wish list of what you could do to your house, what would it be? They gave me the list. Before we do anything, I sit with guys that really know what they're doing. I got carpenters, plumbers, electricians, contractors, painters. I got them all. On that Saturday, the family leaves. The Greybeards show up in force. And as we're walking down the stairs, we hear a little voice. Mommy, mommy, my room is pink. I love it. She walks up. She wraps her arms around my leg and his leg. And she goes, I love the Greybeards. I know right now the world's kind of like upside down. But I think there's enough good in people to get it back.
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0: Wonder if I could get away with that with a caller. Quiet! Quiet! I'm going to try that. If the president can do it, why can't I do it? Get some caller that disagrees with it. Quiet! Now, I will likely never say quiet piggy. That was, although some people disputed that he said piggy. Some people thought he said Peggy because he thought there was a Peggy in the crowd. I'd like to believe that's true. I'd like to hope that he thought he was talking to a woman named Peggy. Quiet, Piggy. Oh, my goodness. What a time to be alive. I was thinking about this last night, how lucky I am, how blessed I am to get to do this for a living. Hope you know how grateful I continually remain. This November, we're going to take several hundred people with us on a cruise through the Caribbean. And now that the cruise is all booked and put to bed and we're ready to go in November, and it's too late to sign up. But we're already talking about 2027, and I am so jazzed about 2027 because we're bringing back something that we did before that was enormously successful, and I'm not supposed to tell you yet where we're going next. I think it's next July. I think it's July or August. I can't remember. Eric wants to give you a clue. I'm not sure we're supposed to give you a clue. I love these trips. And I never thought I would. But to be with a bunch of like-minded people on a cruise ship and exploring and then having all these gatherings at night on the stage, it's so much fun and such a joyful thing to get to meet people in person. The Gulf of America cruise is going to be so much fun. And if you signed up, I can't wait to see you. We set sail out of Fort Lauderdale in November. But then next year... Next summer of 2027, Eric's dying to give you a hint. I think I'll just have to, you know, I got to concede. I got to let Eric do what Eric wants to do and give you the hint if you're thinking about maybe vacation plans, not for this year, but for next year, summer of 2027. Hit it, Eric.

0: I didn't confirm anything. I'm just saying a lot of people kind of wished we would go back there, and we've had some great memories made aboard cruise ships going to that particular part of America. So all I can confirm, I'm not going to confirm or deny, I'll just say, yes, we are indeed going north. Incidentally, feel free to interact. This is Follow Back Tuesday on the Mike Gallagher Show on X. We posted some pretty great things lately, and we hope you'll follow us there at Gallagher Show on X. And don't forget to check out the M&M Extra podcast, Mark Davis, Mike Gallagher. 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So, boy, John Ossoff really took class to a new level when he took a jab at Trump and one of his female aides. And James Carville, old serpent head, calls the DSA a pack of fools. We'll dive into that and more, and the M&M experience with Mark Davis. 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
3: Breaking news this hour from Town Hall. Amit Thomason. Cleanup is underway across parts of the country, battered by days of deadly and destructive storms. 7 deaths in Indiana, 1 in West Virginia. And Hawaii is starting down the long road to recovery following a powerful tropical storm.
4: Lala never made landfall, but even as it weakened from a hurricane to a tropical storm, it lashed Hawaii with intense rainfall and flash flooding from Honolulu to the Big Island, where communities in the southern end were cut off from communication and roads blocked by debris. Officials announced one fatality, a 90-year-old woman found dead in Na'alehu. Hawaiian Electric said more than 100,000 customers were without power as of Monday afternoon after Lala's winds took down trees, utility poles, and transmission towers. I'm Ben Thomas.
3: South Korean President Lee Jae-myung says a solid alliance with the United States underpins national security. His remarks follow President Trump's order to substantially reduce military exercises with South Korea. Although a 60-day window for talks with Iran over the Strait of Hormuz has now closed, President Trump insists that nothing is set in stone.
5: According to Fox News, Trump claimed that the 60-day deadline was irrelevant because there was no timeline and that the U.S. has a back channel for talks with the Islamic Revolutionary Guard.
3: Correspondent Luke Garrett, President Trump says the U.S. has no talks planned with Iran, but he's insisting the Strait of Hormuz is operating despite limited traffic. The United Nations reports nearly 17,000 Ukrainian civilian deaths since Russia invaded Ukraine in early 2022. On Wall Street this morning, stocks are in the red. The Dow is down about 61 points, while the NASDAQ is off 367 and the S&P 49 points lower. More on these stories, townhall.com.
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9: September 11th, 2001 changed New York and our nation forever. In the aftermath of the attacks, first responders rushed towards danger, displaying extraordinary courage, sacrifice, and commitment. Today, we hear from one of those heroes, retired NYPD Sergeant Roger O'Gara. This is Courage, Sacrifice, and Commitment, presented by AM 970 The Answer, and produced by me, Annie Sadiq, a student journalist at WRHU Radio, Hofstra University. Connors and Sullivan, attorneys at law, are proud to bring these stories to the airwaves.
10: As I was working as a sergeant, once the first plane hit and the second plane hit, I went to the 110. I was the first supervisor there, and all the cops that were coming in, I had to sign them into vans to go down to ground zero. We were still hearing the firemen's steady alarm. So that's what everyone was running to try and find the firefighter that is down somewhere, because you're hearing, it's the alarm that goes on the air tank from a firefighter. I hate to say my hair is standing up talking about it again. We were down there for 14 hours for 3 weeks. We'd had no masks on at that point because we had no idea. We were just there to help find human life. That's what we were there to try and do. Well, the community, everyone came together. All New Yorkers, a few days afterwards, everyone was coming to try and help and assist, because it was at that point, you're still recovering.
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14: From the wild world of D.C. politics to America's culture clash, brace yourself for the reality check you've been waiting for. 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
0: I was just sifting through the changing Fox News power rankings, and they're changing their prediction of Senate and gubernatorial seats. For example, one of them is Kansas. It went from the U.S. Senate race in Kansas from a safe Republican victory to likely Republican victory. Uh-oh. Michigan went from lean Democrat to a toss-up. Uh-oh. And Texas, in the race there between James Tallarico and Ken Paxton, went from lean Republican Paxton to a toss-up, as if Tallarico has a real solid chance of winning in Texas. For the governor's races, Alaska went from a likely Republican victory to a lean Republican. Minnesota, a solid Democrat to likely Democrat. I don't even know if that's a downgrade. Is solid better than likely? Or is likely better than solid? Sounds like we're talking about somebody's morning constitutional. And in Texas, it went from solid Republican to only likely. I think likely is probably less than solid. So in Minnesota, a solid Democrat win gets downgraded to likely Democrat win. Can we just stop with all the... If you're following what happened to the polling organization called Median Strategies, this has been blowing up on social media. And this is the problem with polling. So there was this polling company called Median Strategies. And they've had these crazy polls. One of them that Median Strategies put together showed Karen Bass, the mayor of Los Angeles, leading Nithya Raman by a huge, huge margin. Turned out the poll was fake. Median Strategies showed Karen Bass leading Nithya Raman by nearly 12 percentage points. And it turned out that Media Strategies has admitted that the poll was nothing of the kind. It wasn't a poll. It was a social experiment. It was a phony poll. And now, this company, Median, they went out of business. The trouble, they're out of business. They're now like, you know, incognito. They're now incommunicado. Well, guess what? Median Strategies was one of the polling companies that had Francesca hung up by 100 points. This is wild. The Median Strategies, the firm that came out of nowhere to show Francesca Hung with a 23-point lead over David Crowley in the Wisconsin primary, has shut down, according to published reports, and said its whole operation was bogus. Median Strategies was created, they said, as a short-term social experiment examining how purported polling information could enter and spread through the political information ecosystem without independent verification. So it was like a stunt. And then I go back to this Fox News crap. Oh, solid, likely, runny, streamy, maybe, yes. Stop it. Stop it. Just show up and vote. Ignore the noise. You got voting going on today in Florida, Alaska, Wyoming, California. Just show up. Is anybody going to be influenced by a poll? Well, maybe. If you're stupid enough to say, I'm going to pull a lever based on the Median Strategies survey, maybe you shouldn't be allowed to vote. Maybe you're too stupid to vote. Give me a break. Solid. Oh, from solid to likely. What the heck does that even mean? What is lean versus it gives me a headache. Speaking of things that give you a headache, my podcast partner Mark Davis and I are going to spend some time today on M&M Extra talking about the so-called Texas Republican blueprint to ban Islam. Big article in the Dallas Morning News. Now, the Dallas Morning News is a liberal publication. They're a totally leftist, typical big city, left-leaning paper. So you got to take this article by Sarah Bahari with a grain of salt. But Sarah Bahari over the Dallas Morning News writes that there is a ban on the sale of halal foods, hijabs forbidden in public schools. Some Texas Republicans, she writes, have offered an early blueprint of a legislative agenda targeting the hundreds of thousands of Muslims in the state with new laws that would make practicing their faith essentially impossible. The plan is part of a broader effort by Republicans to stop what they call the Islamification of Texas. Now, the way the Dallas Morning News liberal columnist puts it, it's a political narrative describing the perceived growth in Muslim influence and communities. Critics, however, call the plan an attack on freedom of speech and religion that has left Muslims and other non-Christians vulnerable to harassment and violence. Now, I don't know about Islam, and I will admit I'm not comfortable with trying to ban how people worship in America. Mark keeps bringing up a McKinney, Texas politician who wants to have an outright ban on any future mosques. And I'm going to admit I'm very uncomfortable with that. I believe as a conservative that freedom, the freedom to worship, is a bedrock of American liberty. I don't believe, I've never, remember how they banned hijabs and face coverings in France. And I remember when that happened, thinking, that's about as un-American as it gets. To tell people who might be devoutly religious of a faith that is not ours how you cannot dress in public? You're going to ban yarmulkes? You're going to ban Jewish garb and attire? If somebody's a Buddhist and they wear like a robe of some kind, you're going to tell them what they... Now, having said all of that, and before you, you know, try to take me out to the woodshed, I am completely in agreement that Sharia law is totally incompatible with our values and mores and laws. There is absolutely no place for Sharia law. And Governor Abbott in Texas has banned Sharia compounds and wants to sign into law a complete ban on Sharia law in Texas next year. The governor's spokesman told the Dallas Morning News, Sharia law has no place in Texas, full stop. Texans are governed by Texas law alone. The Constitution does protect freedom of religion, but it does not bless parallel legal systems that ignore the protections it guarantees. I agree with that. I agree with that entirely. I don't agree with a ban on a mosque. I don't agree on a ban on halal foods. I don't agree on a ban on hijabs or hijabs. I don't agree that as Americans, we should be dictating how other people are allowed to practice their faith. Now, I understand the argument I'm going to get. People are going to say, well, Islam isn't really a religion. It's an ideology. No, Islam is a religion. And to try to argue that it's something, and there are layers to it, and there are people who use their religion and their ideology to hurt other people. We have had radical Muslims slaughter people in the name of Allah. We've seen, I mean, look, we lived through 9/11. So for people to say Islam is not a religion is a bit ridiculous. That's sure news to the millions and millions of people who practice that religion all over the world. And it fascinates because every time I say this, I get beat up on by people who say, oh, no Muslim should be allowed in America. And oh, yeah, I got to ban Muslim. We got to ban Islam, ban mosques, ban hijab. Really? You really want to take on the Muslim world? We do have a solid understanding that freedom of religion is tantamount to American liberty. And, you know, for people who want to criticize Islam and say it's an ideology that is disguised as a religion, I'm not going to tell you you're wrong. You have a right to your opinion. I just respectfully disagree with that. Let's dive into it. 18 minutes past the hour. We're in the Relief Factor Studios. 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It's moving faster than most of us ever imagined, and it raises an important question.

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0: Here's a nice text from Arkansas pointing out that there really is a difference, even definitionally, between a Muslim and an Islamist. And I think sometimes people get the two mixed up. A Muslim, according to the Wall Street Journal at least, is someone who practices the religion of Islam. An Islamist is someone who follows a political ideology that says Islam should control the government and laws of a society. Being a Muslim is a matter of personal faith, while being an Islamist is a political goal. Paul's in Illinois. We'll start there at 24 past the hour. Hey, Paul, thanks for joining us today. How are you, sir?
9: Mike, I'm doing well, and I agree with what you said about the difference between a Muslim and an Islamist.
0: Right.
9: The problem is that Muslims are peaceful when they are in the minority. As soon as the Islamists get in and get a majority, they suck those peaceful Muslims in, draw them into their mosques, and radicalize them. And if they don't, they torture and beat them.
0: Yeah.
9: And they kill them. And the thing is, that we cannot

0: tolerate, as you said, Sharia law. And
1: right.
0: The thing is, we've got a huge example. Look what's happened in Dearborn, Michigan, where they're in the majority. They're just, it's too dangerous. We're playing with fire. And unless we stop this now, stop the spread of this, the United States is going to be destroyed. What religion preaches that anyone who does not believe in their particular way of worship should be put to death?
1: I know. So how do we, as you say, we got to control it, we got to get this under control. How would you propose doing that? What do you do with people in this country right now who are Muslim Americans, they practice the religion of Islam, they have no desire or inclination to hurt anybody, they want to be left alone? What do we do with those people, in your view?
0: We have to have them swear allegiance to the United States that they cannot follow Sharia law and be a lawful American. And we also, if they do get sucked into these areas like Dearborn, that we protect them from the radical Islamists that bring them in and
1: right.
0: force them to follow their demented way of looking at the world.
1: Right, right. Look, I I'm glad we agree that there is a difference, and I suspect that a lot of people fail to make the distinction between a Muslim and an Islamist. Look, I'm the guy that after 9/11 said repeatedly that not all Muslims are terrorists, but all the terrorists are Muslim. And of course, you had your typical pushback. Oh, Timothy McVeigh wasn't a Muslim, but you understand my point. We need to, but look. My line in the sand, and I suspect it's the line in the sand for everybody, is Sharia law. And that's something that Governor Abbott is correct. Governor Abbott is absolutely right. Absolutely no. And I hope that that passes in 2027. But I also believe strongly. I've witnessed Christians be mocked and persecuted and discriminated against in our culture, in our country, my whole life. There is a bigotry that people on the left continually exhibit towards Christianity that sickens me. And I don't want to stoop to that. I don't want a country where we're turning around and we are openly hostile towards peaceful people who are Muslims, not Islamists. And I don't think that's a very radical position. Do you? Maybe so. 800-655-MIKE.
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7: This is Albert Moeller for townhall.com. August 10, Massachusetts became the 11th state in the union to pass legislation with absolutely no limits on abortion. Democratic Governor Maura Healey hosted a signing ceremony and a lengthy press conference. We need to understand what we're talking about here. There's a basic worldview collision between the culture of life and the culture of death. In the culture of life, every single human life is respected from the point of fertilization until natural death, making something like abortion not only wrong, but morally unthinkable. The culture of death is so absolutely enraptured with personal autonomy that it can be used to deny or even take the life of others. Just days before Governor Healey signed this radical abortion legislation, she signed a Family Welfare Act that included expansions for child welfare in Massachusetts. The governor said then, and I quote, "Every child deserves the opportunity to grow up safe, supported, and set up to succeed," end quote. Understand this. She actually means every child outside the womb and no child inside the womb. This is just haunting.
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1: Gosh, I'm watching our own channel here as we see a shot of Apache Junction, Arizona on Salem News Channel. Just saw a commercial leading right back into the Mike Gallagher show for this Lumera device. That's right up my alley. I got to get it. I wanted a device like that. It's a light, like ambient light, sound, and power, like a wireless charger. And it's a good-looking piece of equipment there. I got to order that. I was trying to, Eric's telling me, stand by. I said, no, I got to write down the number for Lumera. I guess I could take a picture of the barcode. And we do know people. I mean, maybe I could call somebody. I gotta order me one of those Lumeras. It's, of course, election day, a lot of special elections, primaries, Florida. I can't wait to see whether this one of the lunatic far-left socialists knocks off Jared Moskowitz. This is a redistricted congressional district, district number 23. It's the 25th district now, and it's going to be a real showdown between socialist Oliver Larkin. He held a rally in Fort Lauderdale,
13: and look, try, this is like the last gasp for the DSA, and they've had a great run. Look, you got to give these kids a lot of credit. I mean, they've shaken up the Democrat establishment in a big way. Here's a report from Fox News Channel's Dana Marie McNichol talking about how this big test is going to take place today in Florida's redrawn 25th district.
14: Yeah, well, as you just saw there, Democratic Socialist Oliver Larkin held a rally over the weekend here in Fort Lauderdale, really trying to engage the Gen Z and millennial voters, because this marks the last major primary for the DSA this year. But it also marks the first congressional primary under a new congressional map approved during a special legislative session that could give Florida four more seats in the U.S. House. Now, the newly drawn District 25 is now considered a prime Republican target, where Larkin is trying to unseat two-term incumbent Congressman Jared Moskowitz. Now, this district stretches from Boca Raton down to Miami Beach, housing some of the region's most affluent communities. DSA-backed Larkin appeared on Fox over the weekend, where he was pressed about his views on immigration and abolishing ICE.
15: How many people do you think the United States should take in, and how many of them do you think we should provide free college for? What's the number?
16: I think that we should follow in the footsteps of Ronald Reagan's immigration policy and grant amnesty to the millions of people that are living, working, paying taxes.
14: Larkin's views are putting him at odds with some of the party's top leaders in Washington, including House Minority Leader Hakeem Jeffries, who says the party does not embrace several core DSA positions.
17: What I can say is that I do not support defunding the police. I do not support open borders. I do not support abolishing the Senate.
14: Moskowitz is viewed as the more moderate, affordability-focused, pro-Israel incumbent, a message that could be particularly important in this new district with a large Jewish population. Also happening Tuesday, the primary to replace Governor Ron DeSantis, who is term-limited. Trump-backed Congressman Byron Donalds is facing Florida Lieutenant Governor Jay Collins for the GOP nomination. On the Democratic side, former Congressman David Jolly leads a crowded field. Florida voters are also deciding who will hold the U.S. Senate seat previously held by Secretary of State Marco Rubio. Now, DeSantis appointed Ashley Moody to fill the vacancy, but she now has to win to keep that seat. And Bill and Dana, here in District 25, the major question is, are Democratic voters ready to make a sharper turn to the left? All things we are watching in this primary election.
13: You know, it's so funny as she's reporting on that, and I've shared my love of South Carolina. You know how much I appreciate the upstate, and it's where I met my wife, and it's where we raised her kids, and I just have such great warm memories of South Carolina. Tonight, of course, will be the big Newsmax debate. They just invited me on Newsmax tomorrow, but my TV days are, my TV's limited to Salem News Channel. I don't like running around and going through the rigmarole of those TV hits on Fox News or Newsmax or any of those places. And besides, it's a conflict. Their invitation conflicted with my show, and I'm not going to miss the show. One of the craziest things is when any of my colleagues miss their talk show to go do a 5-minute hit on one of the TV networks. You've got way more people listening and watching your own talk show than you do a 5-minute hit, even on Fox. People always forget that. I mean, I love what we get to do here. And I'll be watching Newsmax. I'm sure Newsmax is going to do a good job. We'll see how the debate goes between Darlene Graham Nordone and Ralph Norman, Congressman Ralph Norman. But anyway, as I'm listening to that report and I'm seeing her stand up in front of a marina somewhere, can I just tell you how much I have in a few short years fallen in love with Florida living? I probably shouldn't say it out loud because already they got too many people coming in from New York and Chicago and Los Angeles. But it is just a wonderful place to live. Everything about it I love. The heat doesn't even bother me. It's the weirdest thing. It's the, I guess it's because it's how happy I am. I used to hate heat. I mean, you know, and it can get muggy too. Doesn't bother me a bit. There's something about Florida life, being by the water, living, you know, in and around Tampa Bay. I love living here, and I'm making a move in a few weeks. I sold the condo, and I'm downsizing a little bit to get into a different place to kind of get ready for my whatever retirement's going to look like, 5, 10, 15 years, who knows from now what that's going to look like. But I'm excited about that, too. I'm a little sad about giving up the condo. I loved the condo, had, you know, it's a beautiful home, but look, I'm moving into another nice place, and I pulled the trigger on the upcoming move. Pardon my bad grammar, I ain't lifting a finger. I've been through too many moves. There's never been a move in my life that went well, and I am not sorry. I'm King Tut ain't going to be packing dishes and unpacking silverware. So I found this kind of these concierge movers. It's like a organizers. They're going to pack me up. They're going to move me. They're going to deliver the excess furniture that I got to get rid of to the consignment place. And they're going to unpack me in the new place. And you ready for this? They're going to put it all away. They're going to put it all back. Tracy said, you're going to hate that. You won't be able to find anything. I don't care. I'll go on a scavenger hunt. So I got to look for my underwear. I'll find it eventually. How hard can it be to find the silverware? It's a two-bedroom apartment. And I am ready. I told him, I said, I may leave town. I may go up and say, see Joey and Peg for a couple of days in South Carolina. When I come back, I want to be all moved in, and I don't want anything out of place. Now, this place, this concierge service, they're not cheap. The good news is I won't have to lift a finger. The bad news is I'm going to have to eat dog food for the next couple of years to cover the expense that I'm paying for these people. I mean, it's not. Well, it is. It's actually pretty bad. It is actually pretty bad. But the idea of not unpacking is worse than packing. Box after box. I have had moves where box after box and unwrap this and unwrap that and where am I going to put it? Let them figure it out. It's three ladies. They're going to come in. They're going to tell me where to put everything. They're going to put it all there, and I'm going to be fine with that. Don't threaten me with a good time. Like my friend Peg Hudson always says, happy birthday, by the way, Peg. You are still as young and vibrant and wonderful as ever. 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
13: I'd like to tell you about a man named Phineas who as a child survived the Holocaust. Phineas survived because Christians hid him from the Nazis, risking everything to save his life. Today, Phineas is in his 80s. He can no longer stand on his own or even leave his home to receive medical care. And when sirens sound and missiles fall, he doesn't have the time or the strength to reach safety. But once again, Christians are helping to save his life. Through the International Fellowship of Christians and Jews, a mobile clinic brings doctors and medicine right to Phineas's doorstep, providing care that he otherwise would not receive, especially during a time of war. Phineas said, "Christians saved my life during the Holocaust, and now again, they are helping me. As Israel's Holocaust Remembrance Day approaches, remember these precious children of God by lifting them up in prayer, asking for his protection, his comfort, and his peace. 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
18: Foundations of Freedom, a look at America's founding principles and the leaders who shaped our nation.
19: When George Washington accepted command of the Continental Army, Americans were fighting a king and determined not to replace one form of unchecked power with another. Washington understood the difference between authority and ownership. In 1775, he declared, "When we assume the soldier, we do not lay aside the citizen." Even as commander of America's army, Washington remembered that he remained one of the people, and that the power entrusted to him was never his to keep. He did not fight to rule America, he fought so Americans could govern themselves. Washington's example gave the young nation something more than victory. It gave America a standard for leadership. Those who hold power must remain accountable to the people they serve. Because in a free nation, leadership is not ownership. It is a duty and a trust.
20: 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Again, that's Ladies Leadership Luncheon with me, Laura Trump, Friday, November 13th. 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
11: 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Mike Gallagher.
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13: We're going to go big or go home. A mosque ban. I mean, are you kidding me, Mark?
21: Would this be an example of one of those things that is a conservative passion that we can talk about its merits or lack of in a minute? I think you might feel a little differently about it than I do. There are certain things that we can have on our agenda, and it's a bold, and on this and 10 other things. But there's some of them that if we float them now, we might get fist pumping joy out of it for 10 minutes, but ultimately It might not be helpful in November. Is that kind of where you're going?
13: 100%.
21: Okay.
13: I mean, 100%. I mean, I've got big concerns about Sharia law. I've got huge concerns about the direction of the country under Democrats. Mm-hmm. But I just don't think we have to have any self-inflicted wounds right now. Let them implode. My goodness, they raised money. They're raising money on the left for a woman who absolutely flat out admits she strangled all three of her children one by one. Yep. They've raised almost $1 million for her, fans. Yep. It's like Carmelo Anthony. He murdered that kid. $630,000 or more raised by his fans. Luigi Mangione has fans. And these ain't Republicans, Mark. Yep. This is the party of political, the unspeakable evil. Over 25,000. I don't know if you follow this Lindsay Clancy story.
21: Yes.
13: She's, of course, claiming postpartum depression. She's a monster. She's a demon. She
21: killed three beautiful children.
13: Yeah. With her bare hands, one by one. Mm-hmm. And over 25,000 fans of hers have now raised, now it's over $835,000. The GoFundMe account has been flooded with positive messages from her female supporters who are convinced that she's somehow the victim here. And Matt Walsh had a really good take on this, Mark.
21: Here
13: Matt
21: we wrote, go. I was going to go there. Go for it. Go.
13: Yep. I get it. It's the whole debate about postpartum depression because that's the defense. But this is a story that's even more complicated than that. Some people are accusing, I think, her ex-husband of having done it. But here's what Matt Walsh writes. Unspeakably evil. This whole thing has been eye-opening in the worst way. I'll never be able to unsee thousands of women rallying to the defense of a demon who strangled her children to death. One of the darkest things I've ever seen in my life, he says. Between this and the Carmelo Anthony fundraiser, we're getting a glimpse into the kind of cultural rot that cannot be easily waved away. Isn't he right, Mark?
21: He is. It is another Matt Walsh post that I thought you were headed toward because he sparked a reaction that may actually lead some of the ladies not to root for or become fans of this murdering mom, but to lean toward her side in a certain way. The Matt Walsh point on that, and this sounds very Matt Walshy, and I think there's a point could be made.
13: Yeah.
21: And that is that show me 100 women with postpartum depression, and some of them, his point is, some of them may have something clinical, something chemical, but most of them, quite frankly, just can't handle motherhood. It's the first time there's a life out there that means more than your own. Maybe you weren't mature enough to have babies in the first place. It's really hard. It's really demanding, and you're just freaking out of what you really need to do is just gut up, face life, and do the job. Well, yeah. That did not go over big among a lot of women who said, that postpartum is real. And of course it's real. Of course it's real. It made him seem really dismissive about postpartum in general, which had a lot of it's a particularly twisted logic that takes you from disagreeing with that to siding with the mom in this case. But it might.
13: Well, that's just it. That's just it. That's just it. The leap from disagreeing that postpartum depression doesn't exist. And I don't know. I'm no psychologist. I think it does. I mean, I've heard enough stories from women who go through a very difficult time, and it doesn't seem particularly compassionate on his part. But to take that leap then and say, and that's why you strangle your kids.
21: One
13: of these things is not like the other. And so we got real evil here, though. This is we talk about this on a daily basis. You and I cover it every single day. Evil is all around us. And I just continue to pray for our country. Meanwhile, President Trump has weighed in on flock cameras. He had a really good take on it, I thought, kind of the way I feel. Did you hear what he said?
21: Tell me.
13: He said, it's being studied right now, these flock cameras. Mm-hmm. He goes, you have pros and cons. He said there's pros to and he's right. I mean, the trouble with the pushback against the flock cameras, they are enormously successful and effective in catching bad guys. They are enormously successful in finding seniors with Alzheimer's who might be driving around and you can't find them and they can pinpoint their location. I keep erring on the side of the belief that I have that you have no expectation of privacy in a public place. Period. End of sentence.
21: While that's true, and this is funny because the Trump quote that I was focusing on is about data centers, another thing he's weighed in on. He doesn't like the Texas, the Greg Abbott, they love each other, but the pause on data centers, more on that in a minute. These are both data centers, flock cameras, the talk show gods are smiling, because I think people of just about every political stripe can feel either way about either issue. So the other side of flock cameras, and I'm really having an internal as well as external dialogue about this, because of course you're right, and I'm pro-law enforcement. Anything that makes it easier to find grandma or find that, you know, kidnapper with a kid in the backseat.
13: Right.
21: And you're totally right. Your sentence is golden, that you have no expectation of privacy out there on the streets. The flock camera is not in your house. But the parallel I make is, what if there's a cop assigned to follow you around all day wherever you go?
13: Yep.
21: That you wouldn't like that. And but hey, Mike's out in the world. He's out in the wild. The cop's not in his house, but that cop is following you wherever you go out in the outside world. And yeah. And so there's no expectation of the purest of privacy, but I think most people, they have a heavy mistrust of this technology. And I know it would have to fall into some bad hands for really bad things to happen, but always expect the worst of government is something that sometimes makes sense.
13: You're citing the potential for abuse, which exists in every single aspect of our lives. Yeah. What about a police officer that accesses your credit card data or your private information or takes your driver's license and then uses that to stalk a girlfriend? I mean, there have been examples already. In one instance, a Florida police officer was accused of allegedly stalking his estranged wife using flock cameras. That's abuse potential. That doesn't mean you throw the baby out with the bathwater.
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13: That'll do it for our Tuesday episode of the Mike Gallagher Show. Thank you very much for being a part of it. Let's do it again tomorrow, shall we? Have a great day. Be safe. Keep fighting the good fight. I'm Mike Gallagher. God bless America.

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1: 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We aren't mainstream news. 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
2: That was not fun, guys. That was not fun. Couldn't get the internet going, couldn't get the video going, couldn't get the clips going, but we're through it. We're past it. The bottom line is the Democrats have had failure to launch national candidates because they're too radical and they need to frame up someone who seems like they're less radical. And Ossoff looks less radical. Probably is because he's a follower. He's someone who's just a ambitious guy who doesn't really stand for anything. And that's who they're trying to put up there as someone who might be an alternative to some of the Democrat socialists. But the problem is right now is the power centers in the Democrat Party, for the first time in my whole lifetime, they're not really getting along. They're not seeing eye to eye. And I think what's really noteworthy in all this is that they don't know who to turn to. I've been playing these clips of these sort of moderate old school Democrats who are making excuses for socialism. They're making excuses for communism. They're trying to explain away people like Hassan Piker, who said that America deserved 9/11. Of course, there's no real explanation for this. There's no real logic behind it. But one thing you got to keep an eye on when it comes to Ossoff, if this continues, this campaign to get him maybe to run for president, certainly vice presidential consideration, is that he's pro-Israel guy. So just know that is going to come up. It's going to come up. And I'll tell you, a lot of the people who are on the march now in the Democrat Socialist wing of the party, they're not going to take kindly to this, that clearly there's some sort of a effort from Democrat, old school Democrat normies to try to staunch the rise of the DSA candidates, the socialist, anti-Israel, pro 9/11 type candidates. So here's a radical one from Abdul El Sayed that came up in the never ending podcast content we're able to garner for you on the show. Let's play cut 15.
3: What Medicare for All does is it does away with the private insurance market. Right. It now has one single payer. That's why we call it single payer. Right. One insurance. And that is the government of the United States.
2: So we're talking about eliminating private health insurance. So that's it. That's what he wants to do. It is about restricting freedom. That's the whole issue with Democrat socialists. And this is something that we need to get this more into our talking points. It's not just that socialism is a failed experiment. It's ideologically opposed to those core American values. In God we trust, e pluribus unum, liberty, First Amendment, Second Amendment. These are the core American values. I'm talking about liberty here. So it is, you're not free to get the health care you want because there's one government payer. That is what these guys desire. So just know that is an anti-American sentiment. It's not that there shouldn't be some government option. That, of course, can be debated. That's always going to be the case because of just the nature of things. By far, the biggest payer into our healthcare system is the government. That's not stopping anytime soon, but it's a massive waste of money. It's cost us a lot of money. And a lot of these entitlements that we have are so expensive that even though they're some of the biggest agenda items we pay for, the entire budget, they cannot sustain themselves. We cannot pay for the stuff that we've already bought. And what's their solution? It's more government. That's the nature of the socialists and the communists, and important to note that. Another fascinating story.

0: regarding some of these DSA candidates is that a major polling firm called Median Strategies now is going to be going out of business, and they're going out of business because they airballed too many polls. They were the ones who showed that Karen Bass had a 12-point lead over Nitya Raman in the Spencer Pratt race, and Raman, of course, caught up big league, was crying beforehand. And they were the ones who said Francesca Hong was up 20 points, and Hong ended up losing her primary. So all this was basically fake. So these were fake polls. So, and this is so important because particularly in midterms where we're not really looking at national polls, we're looking at local polls, we're looking at state polls. Even people like me who follow this stuff all the time, and apparently pretty much everyone else in the media, no one is familiar with all of these companies. I didn't know Median Strategies, but they had a 4.1% margin of error in a poll claiming Karen Bass had a super wide lead and heading into that runoff. And then all of a sudden, Nitya Raman is right on her heels. So missing polls by 20% in the Francesca Hong race, you start wondering what is the explanation for this. And you always have to figure what is going to jack up people to get them to go and donate. And so this is what happens is when you have someone like a Francesca Hong who was hurting for cash, if she's winning by 20% in the polls, here's the logic behind that. When she's leading in the polls by 20, then a lot of people who had written her off are going to say, well, look, it looks like she might win. And if she does win, then it might be a good thing to try to get on her good side. So I'll cut her a check. And she uses that check to actually astroturf a decent campaign. Now, it didn't work this time around, but you have to wonder about that stuff whenever you're seeing these outlier polls. And it just does show you that politics is very exciting, and we've got some big races today. I'll talk about some of those on the other side of the break. But overall, you can't trust the polls. You should not trust the polls. And if any of you personally get discouraged by anything that you're reading in the polls, just know a lot of these polls are wrong. The Brexit poll had Brexit losing by 10%. Of course, Brexit was a success. All those Trump polls in 2016. So having a huge level of distrust, the establishment media, always a healthy and productive use of your time. Gotta take a break. We'll be right back.
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15: All right, just a couple other important political points to make here. There's a reason why the Democrats are trying to all of a sudden float some semi-normal sounding people who I don't think are normal, especially if you're taking swipes at young girls simply because they work for President Trump. I just don't understand what that's about. People who have a successful career who get to work for the President of the United States. You would think that'd be the sort of thing that both sides could agree is impressive. But hey, you know what? It's fodder for drive-bys if your guy like John Ossoff wants to boost your political ambitions. But also it's the media that is trying to elevate people like this, because you've got all these nuts. The person who is winning in terms of some of the polls, and now we don't trust the polls, but winning in some of the polls for president for 2028 for the Democrat nomination is a person named Alexandria Ocasio-Cortez, who has been in the news nonstop because she chose to freeze her eggs. She actually had to respond to this, and I want to play this cut for you guys. I'm going to play cut seven, please.
16: One question that I received earlier is, do I regret coming out publicly about this due to all of the political negativity and the larger political context? And especially this idea that, for me, I'm quite young in my career, especially when it comes to politics. And so would the backlash around this have any future impact on my career? And do I regret it for those reasons? And the answer to that simply is no. I was born a woman, period. And I have no control over that. And I wouldn't want to change that.
0: She had a boyfriend for a long time, and they seemed to get along, and they didn't get married, they didn't have kids, and then they apparently were broken up for 2 years, and no one told the media. Now she's freezing her eggs, and all of it is to do what? So that she could continue her political career with boyfriendless for the time being. Though I'm sure she would have a hard time finding dates if you wanted to. But it's just odd, because this is the person who they're trying to pump up as perhaps the standard bearer for the entire party. And that is where you start seeing, can they get a normal person? Can they get someone who's more sanitized in there? And I don't know if they can. And this is a big opportunity for us, because just going through some of the numbers, some of the approval ratings for the president, for Republicans, they're not very good. A lot of people are passing around this Reuters poll showing Trump polling in the low 30s now. CNN's Harry Enten had a big rundown of the president falling off some 50 points with Hispanic men, a group that he actually carried by 10%. And is not issues like immigration or ICE or things like that. It's all about the economy. And the economy, as noted on the show over and over again, not nearly as bad as people think, but people are walking around feeling like we're in a Great Depression type era, because the mortgage rates have stayed high, because inflation, though way lower under Biden, is basically righted around wage growth, and it just people had higher expectations than what we're getting. And so this is the thing that needs to be the focus, whatever that can be done to get the economy back on track. This is the secret sauce to trying to win any elections coming up. All right, next big thing that's happening right now, which is pretty exciting, the FCC is now having to deal with a lawsuit from ABC. They filed a lawsuit against the FCC claiming the Trump administration is on a retaliatory campaign against its free speech. It gives me the chance to talk about something that I have been known to talk about, which is that the government blesses a handful of these networks with spectrum, where they are allowed to broadcast into each and every home. And they do so because they've earned the public trust, or at least they had decades ago. We've never reevaluated this stuff. And no one's going to get new spectrum. And so these companies are grandfathered in. All of them are biased to the left. And they do things, I think, to damage the country, to misinform the country. And the FCC is looking into it, specifically a couple of things that, for example, The View is supposed to have equal time for various political sides, or else they're doing politics. And you got companies like Disney, which owns ABC, which has had all of these DEI policies that are blatantly discriminatory and racist. And I think this is, of course, something that is worth looking into from the FCC. And now ABC is responding with a lawsuit. I think a lot of people are responding to, are going to see, this is great. They're fighting fire with fire, but I still think it's all great, because it's another excuse to talk about it. It's another excuse to talk about how the biased ABC has been, how insane it is that the government specifically allocates spectrum to these groups, to these small group of broadcasters that don't deserve it. They've never earned it. And I do think that that is a essential part of the debate here, is that so long as we're going to pick winners, those winners need to behave. And at a minimum, if they're not going to behave, the public needs to discuss it. The public needs to know about it, and we need to get into it. And so we are getting into it here, which I think is a very worthwhile endeavor from the FCC. So I hope they win here, but they're trying to frame it as though they're the victims. No, we're the victims. We're the victims of having to watch The View over and over again. And we literally do have to watch it, in the sense that it is on government-funded airwaves, and it shouldn't be. It really shouldn't be. Shouldn't be on the air at all. And then ABC is going to keep trolling. Rosie O'Donnell's filling in for Kimmel, because Kimmel doesn't work that much. It takes a lot of days off. So Kimmel's out and Rosie O'Donnell's in for him, obviously trolling President Trump. They can't stop. And so that's not a show that they frame up as a new show, but The View is categorized as a new show. Doesn't make any sense. Disney, which owns ABC, blatantly discriminates against different groups of people. All that doesn't make sense. Why would we tolerate it? We should not tolerate it. And that's where we're at. All right. Next big item I'm going to start getting into. I'm going to weigh into the present thing. I'm not big into weighing into the present thing. But one thing that is just, it's been remarkable to watch this. There is a woman named Lindsay Clancy who murdered her three children. And have you guys seen this? This is all over the internet. This is the top story in terms of internet traffic. She murdered her children on my birthday 3 years ago, which is very odd. But she's someone who claimed to have suffered from postpartum depression, and she sent her husband out to get takeout and medication, and she took exercise bands and strangled her children to death, and including one of them was 5 and one was 3. And so she had postpartum depression. The one baby was 8 months, so the baby had been out for a while. And then strangling the 5-year-old. She then tried to kill herself a number of different ways and ended up jumping from a second-story building, and then she paralyzed herself from the legs down. And she flat-out admitted to doing this, but is claiming that she's not guilty because she does not have criminal responsibility because she was psychotic. She was undergoing psychosis at the time, having a psychotic episode, even though this was obviously pre-planned, premeditated, and she was clearly fully lucid when all this was happening. And this has galvanized a lot of people to send money to her, a person who flat out said, regardless of the reason for it, I'm not saying postpartum depression is a real thing, but I never heard of this where you murder your own children over it. And she's earned $1 million online by a GoFundMe account, which, of course, the connection with Carmelo Anthony, the guy who stabbed the white student in the chest and immediately got, I don't know, some $1 million for that in a GoFundMe, was later convicted. So this is, we have a very demonic force that's running within our country. And I spot this because it's not just murder. Murders happen. Murders of children are absolutely horrific, but not entirely unprecedented. But the fact that there are people who go out of their way to jump through hoops to defend an individual who is just admitted to it. She admitted to doing it. And then to send money, hard-earned money that you earned, to this person for what purpose? Where's the money go? You're just rewarding her for committing murder. And this is where I start thinking the whole country needs an exorcism. You start seeing enough of this stuff. This is a licensed therapist, and I highlight this individual not because she's an internet random person, but this is a person who flashed her. She's got a 500,000 followers on one of the major social apps, explaining why the murder of the 3 children was acceptable. Cut 16, please.
11: We are all experiencing something completely unprecedented. Never before have we seen so many mothers and women rally behind somebody who confessed to killing her 3 children. And it is not because we cannot hold women accountable. Many of us see ourselves in Lindsay. Many of us know that we could have been only one step away from doing some of those horrific things because we experienced significant mental health issues after one of our children was born.
0: I'm going to be crystal clear on this. This is absolutely demonic. It's absolutely frightening. There's no excuse. I don't care. I have not experienced postpartum depression, okay, obviously. But the thought that you're one step away from killing your children, if you were, first of all, we'd see it a lot more often. And second of all, I just can't believe that's true. I can't believe women have no agency immediately after they give birth. I just don't think that's a real thing. Now, can you have critiques of the mental health system? Can more be done to diagnose, recognize mothers who have postpartum issues, treat them, lock people up in insane asylums if it comes to that? But she sees herself in Lindsay. People are seeing themselves in a mother who strangled her children with a exercise rope. This is evil. It's coursing through the country, obviously. It's coursing through the country. And it's evidenced by not just the fundraising for her, $1 million for Lindsay Clancy, 25,000 fans. We have a very also wide antinatalist streak, where people want to celebrate someone who just really hated having kids. I saw this. We had a funny incident, which was not really funny in this context, but we were at the mall over the weekend, and this was relayed to me by Mrs. Dr. Marlowe. We were in the mall over the weekend, a popular L.A. mall, pretty nice mall, and we'd split up. I had 2 of the kids. She had 2 of the kids. We were going to different shops within the mall, and she had the stroller. And so she was in the elevator. And so normally the elevator is for people who can't walk or have strollers or things like that. And typically you use the escalator if you're able-bodied. There was one woman, middle-aged white woman, who was alone, who was there in the elevator and was visibly irritated by my wife's stroller. And then at one point when my wife was trying to get out to make way for her to get out at a separate floor, she looked at my wife in disgust, and my wife said to her, you know, you could use the escalator if you don't want to be bothered with this. And then she turned to my wife and said, you shouldn't have had so many effing children. And she did not use the letter F. So here's the trick, and my wife fired back a pretty sweet comeback on this one. Said, oh, this is only half, because she only had two of the four. But that's the thing. We've got this thing where a lot of people are willing to celebrate the murder of children now because we've got to this point where we're so obsessed with the self. We're so obsessed with being a victim. We're so obsessed with our own narcissism that this is somehow something that a lot of people are looking at this woman who strangled her children, who sent her husband out on an errand, a fake errand to do so, and then tried to kill herself and couldn't somehow. They see themselves in her, absolutely sick freaks who are walking among us, and they're announcing themselves. And when they do this, acknowledge it. Acknowledge who they are. Acknowledge that these people are among us. And that's why you need a lot more God in your life, and you need to insulate yourself from the freak show, and you need to be on the lookout because you'll be vigilant because these people are out there. It's real. Troubling stuff. We'll come right back with more on the Alex Marlowe Show.
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18: September 11th, 2001 changed New York and our nation forever. In the aftermath of the attacks, first responders rushed towards danger, displaying extraordinary courage, sacrifice, and commitment. Today, we hear from one of those heroes, first responder Bobby Bartels Jr. This is Courage, Sacrifice, and Commitment, presented by AM970 The Answer and produced by me, Annie Sadiq, a student journalist at WRHU Radio, Hofstra University. Connors and Sullivan, attorneys at law, are proud to bring these stories to the airwaves.
19: The first day I spent on West Street cutting steel, and then we heard they needed some people on the top of the debris pile with Rescue Company 2 and 4. So I walked up a ladder with my partner at the time, who was Jimmy Drew, carrying an oxygen and acetylene tanks with our hoses and torch. We got up there and proceeded to cut steel, break concrete, and start removing the remains of some of the people that died. As I was cutting steel, we came across Stephen Hoffman, and I didn't even realize it was him until later on, because the firemen would take everybody's wallet out and we would say a prayer for them. We all had the skills to do something there, whether it was cutting steel, you know, moving big, heavy rubble. Everybody did their part with whatever they could. We may have done a little bit more because we were trained to do that. And when I say trained, I don't mean trained to deal with remains of people, but the skills to be able to get them back to where they should be.
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0: I think that we need to understand what's happening here. The Democratic Party has completely become obsessed with this anti-Israel position, and they're willing to take out their own people who don't believe in it. It's going to be a litmus test for 2028. I'm not ignoring the anti-Semitic people who come along in the Republican Party. Bilzerian is one. This Fishback running for governor is another. They need to be called out as well. But it seems to me that Republicans are doing a much better job of banishing this hatefulness and anti-Semitism than the Democrats. We'll see what happens in Florida tonight, but if you live down there around where Randy Fine represents, don't be taken in by this Bilzerian hatefulness. Some of the ugliest stuff we've seen in politics this year. More news after this. Common Sense for the American People. It's Scott Jennings on Salem.
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5: With SRN News, I'm Bob Agnew in Washington. President Trump says that it's fake news that there are problems on board the USS Abraham Lincoln. The president told reporters at the White House yesterday he's personally spoken to a Navy admiral who reassured him that the aircraft carrier is doing quite well and is properly maintained in spite of its rather lengthy 240-plus day deployment to help with the war in Iran. He says that the critics of the administration are stoking up rumors that there are problems on board the ship. Thousands were without power on Monday as Tropical Storm Lala uprooted trees in downtown Honolulu all the way to Big Island, impacted by high winds and flooding, intense flash flooding and strong winds causing the most damage. Also at SRNNews.com, Florida, just one of the key states where voters are headed to the polls today for a key primary election. On Wall Street, it's slow going. The Dow is down about 130 points. This is SRN News.
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0: You know, I am a fan of the St. Louis Cardinals. If you listen regularly, you know that. In fact, I was in Cincinnati last night. Cardinals lost the nightcap but won the day side of a doubleheader. It's fun to be at the ballpark. I'm a Cardinals fan, okay? We're genteel. We're the best fans in baseball. And we don't typically do things like this. Hollywood Sean, give me that tape, cut 7. Last night at Wrigley Field in Chicago, White Sox versus Cubs, and an absolute all-out melee in the stands. If you're watching the stream, you can see it. Disgusting behavior. I'm looking at it right now. And you know what I'm thinking to myself, Hollywood Sean? You can't take David Axelrod anywhere. That's not it. I'm kidding. It's not him. I texted him, though. I said, are you in the middle of this brawl? I was sitting at Great American Ballpark in Cincinnati. And I knew he was at Wrigley. And I had to ask him, are you in the middle of this? I about half expected to roll this video and see Axelrod out there shirtless throwing haymakers. But no, he was not in the middle of it. But some people were. Got cups flying. Come on, people. I know we're on the air in Chicago, by the way. You guys gotta get a control of your people out there at these games. I know they're both good. I know tensions are high. And the lowly Cardinals are scraping to try to look up and see into the bottom of the wild card. But come on. Unbelievable. All right, let's get back to business here. The other day, we didn't get a chance to cover this when it happened, but it seems to me that something we need to talk about, major deal for our national security. The other day, President Trump signed a national security presidential memorandum targeting U.S. naval shipbuilding. It orders future aircraft carriers to ditch modern electromagnetic catapults and elevators for old-school steam and hydraulic system. It also allows foreign builders to construct a couple of initial U.S. ships abroad to catch up on backlogs, provided that they invest in domestic shipyards. This is a major deal, getting the U.S. fleet built out and up to speed. Joining us to discuss this and other matters of international affairs, Dr. James Robbins, Senior VP for Research at the Institute of World Politics, former Special Assistant in the Office of the Secretary of Defense. Dr. Robbins, thanks for sharing your expertise with us yet again here on the Scott Jennings Show. I asked you to come on and talk about the shipbuilding. This was all aimed, by the way, at keeping pace with China. Can you help educate our audience about this? What was your view of the president's memorandum on shipbuilding? Where do we stand, and where do we have to get to keep pace with our adversaries?
7: Well, thanks for having me on, Scott. Yeah, the U.S., I mean, we used to be a preeminent shipbuilder in the world, and now we aren't, I mean, to put it mildly. When you look at commercial shipbuilding, for example, China builds about half the world's ships now. South Korea and Japan do about 45%. We're down at a fraction of a percent. That's on the commercial side. On the military side, we also haven't kept pace. We haven't done the investments we need. And, you know, the United States is dominant in the maritime realm. China's trying to catch up to us. China's trying to make a bid to challenge us at sea. And they're not quite there yet on the military side, but they're getting there. They're in the race. And to the extent we've let this capability lapse in our country in terms of both the ability to build ships and also having the technical skill, the manpower to do it, you know, the welders and the, you know, ship designers and people, we really got to get back to that in order to maintain our edge. So it's great that President Trump is taking care of this like President Reagan did back in his day. And right. Now it's President Trump's turn to do it.
0: Yeah, Reagan engaged in massive shipbuilding. He had, what did he call it, the 600-ship Navy initiative? And so this was something that President Reagan took seriously. And he massively expanded the fleet. I think they added 71 warships during Reagan's years. Now, President Trump has undergone some criticism here for allowing some foreign engagement in the shipbuilding. Is that something he should be criticized for? How do you view that engagement with these ships possibly being built, at least in part, by some of our allies?
7: Well, I think if we're going to spool this up quickly, we're going to have to engage some of our allies. He is instructing that we build a fifth shipyard. We have four military shipyards right now. He's going to add another one. But when we're talking about a buildup at the speed and scale that we need, we just don't have the capacity to do it. So engaging some of our allies to help out with this is important. And again, the human side of this, just having the people to do it, we need to train up a whole nother generation of shipbuilders in order to be able to do these things. So part of this deal is that our workers will be able to work with the foreign workers in order to get these skills and then bring them back as part of an investment in our domestic side, which our foreign allies are also going to help with.
0: Now, some people, Dr. Robbins, are out there arguing that we already spend too much money on national defense. In fact, a lot of these Democrats who are running in primaries around the country this year are arguing for massive reductions in defense spending. What's your view? They say we ought to spend this money on other things. There's other, you know, spending hawks that want to dial back defense spending as part of a larger, you know, austerity program. What's your view? Can we afford to do this right now, or is it something that we can't afford not to do?
7: Well, I put it more in the latter category. I mean, we're spending more on interest on the debt than we are on national security right now. And when you look at it as all of the budget, not just the discretionary spending, but even the non-discretionary, all the other things that people like, you know, these progressives want to spend more money on, national security is just a fraction of that. So, yeah, I think it would be good to be able to make these investments now, not only in terms of building up what we meet right now, but also investing in future technology to be able to do more for lower costs, which this seems to be the way things are trending with missile technology and drones and cyber and space technology. We really can't afford to get behind on any of these things, and we kind of are a little bit behind on some of them. So to say that, well, we could better spend this on something else, well, on what? I mean, when you look at the federal budget as a whole, most of the money is being spent on other things. And a lot of these are the kind of social programs and add-ons that the progressives want to see. They just want more of it. I think some of them would be happy if we just got rid of defense, but you know, obviously we can't do that.
0: I agree. Dr. James Robbins is with the Institute of World Politics, national security expert, long career in the field. One more question on the ships. France and China are moving toward electromagnetic carrier launch systems. President likes the steam hydraulic launch systems. He got some criticism. I was watching some of the cable back and forth on this. I'm not a shipbuilding expert, nor do I have any real idea what impact this would have on a ship's capability in a war zone. What's your view? Is President right or wrong, or does it matter as it relates to this launching systems that he prefers?
7: Well, I got to talk to some of my naval aviator friends about this, but what I suspect the problem is that with the new electromagnetic launch systems and other electronic-based systems for these ships, they present vulnerabilities that where they can be interdicted or with EMP or other things that can disable them, whereas some of the hydraulic and steam systems, they're older, they're reliable, they're time-tested, and they're mechanical, so they're not going to break down in the same way that some of these other things can. And when we have a supply chain where a lot of our chips are coming from countries that, you know, some of them are our friends, maybe, you know, some of them aren't, and we don't exactly know where some of them are coming from, it's probably a good idea to maintain at least a few critical systems that are resistant to those types of problems.
0: See, that's the kind of sober analysis you're not getting on cable right now. The problem with this is nobody sitting out there is an expert, and so the president does something, so they have to reflexively come up with a reason why it's a terrible idea, and you come on here and say, well, wait a minute, there's actually several good reasons why you want to do this. So thank you for your expertise. Dr. Robbins, we've got a couple of minutes. I got to do a quick round robin with you on some other international affairs matters. Let's skip over to Russia-Ukraine. It's amazing the Ukrainians are pushing the Russians back and they're striking deep into Russian territory. What's your view of the conflict right now? Are we anywhere near the possibility of getting this settled, or do you think the war is going to last for a long time still?
7: Well, I don't think it's going to get settled. Putin shows absolutely no willingness to come to any kind of reasonable deal. I think the Ukrainians might want a deal, but they're just not getting that from the Russians. But Ukrainians have been doing an amazing job with their deep strike kind of operations, interdicting the Russians, just really creating havoc for them with their drone strikes. We're seeing casualty rates on the Russian side now of like over 45,000 people a month. I mean, think about that. Think if you're losing casualties 1,500 a day. I mean, imagine that if that was our situation with a conflict we were in. I mean, that wouldn't keep going. We would just end it. But Putin doesn't seem to care. So I think this is just going to continue, and Russia's just going to continue to be punished.
0: Korean Peninsula, the president scaling back significantly some war game efforts we have with the South Koreans. You saw what he said about his relationship with Kim Jong-un. What do you make of that?
7: Well, here's an angle on this. I mean, number one, the South Koreans probably should have been a little bit forthcoming about the president asking for assistance with respect to Iran. After all, they're the ones who import energy through the Strait of Hormuz, not us. But the other side of this is North Korea has been one of Iran's major partners in terms of developing their nuclear technology. So it's probably a pretty good idea to get, you know, back in discussions with North Korea in order to interdict that side of Iran's nuclear program. I mean, it'd be nice if the South Koreans were a little more cooperative, but if we can get North Korea to cooperate, that'll really cripple what Iran can do.
0: All right, that voice, Dr. James Robbins, Senior Vice President for Research at the Institute of World Politics, former Special Assistant in the Office of the Secretary of Defense, long history advocating for American national security. Dr. Robbins, thanks as always for your expertise.
7: Thanks, Scott. It's my pleasure.
0: All right. 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It's called Ghost Bed. The only thing you'll be afraid of is just how cool you feel when you wake up in the morning. These aren't haunted, but they are amazing. 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
8: September 11th, 2001 changed New York and our nation forever. In the aftermath of the attacks, first responders rushed towards danger, displaying extraordinary courage, sacrifice, and commitment. Today, we hear from one of those heroes, retired FDNY firefighter Ed Miller. This is Courage, Sacrifice, and Commitment, presented by AM 970 The Answer, and produced by me, Annie Sadiq, a student journalist at WRHU Radio, Hofstra University. Connors and Sullivan, attorneys at law, are proud to bring these stories to the airwaves.
9: I worked the night before, and early that morning, I was in the kitchen with the brothers, and tone alarms went off. You know, this was our next call. We knew this was no accident. We went to our second alarm assignment, which was down by the Brooklyn Battery Tunnel with the 4-0 and the 4-1 battalions. We went to 5, the basement of 5, and did our job. We did have a lot of work to do down there. The second civilian we found, I felt to be, by sound, a vibra alert of our mask. This was a gentleman that was underneath the soda machine, and he was gurgling on his own blood. We got him and secured him, and we got him out alive. You get assigned a job, you do your job, whatever you're assigned. Whether you like it or not, you do it, and that's what we did.
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0: I want to wrap up the show here on Tuesday, August the 18th, by asking you all for a favor. I have a friend named Brad Todd. You may know Brad. He's been on the show a few times. You see him on CNN sometimes. He is a Republican political strategist. If you're watching the stream, you can see him there on the set with Casey Hunt over at CNN. He's on the X platform, by the way, at Brad On Message. His firm is called On Message. Brad and I are great friends. We've known each other for a very long time. And what I would like to ask you all to do is to pray for my friend Brad. He's out now, but yesterday he went in for cancer surgery. I'm going to read this to you. Brad posted this yesterday. This afternoon, maybe even as you read this, I'll be in a long surgery at Johns Hopkins Hospital to remove a nasty, high-grade malignant tumor from my ethmoid sinus. It's a distant cousin of the cancer blob that I had cut out in 2020. This is interesting, actually. This happened in 2020. Brad says, after an unnecessary COVID test speared loose a hunk of tumor I did not know was there. I remember this. Brad went to get a COVID test, and it speared a chunk of this tumor. That's how he found out he had it. So he says, the pandemic saved my life once, and it put me in contact with the Cracker Jack medical team at the world's best otorhinology unit that will save it again. Sinus tumors are rare, though I prefer the term exceptional, as only hundreds of people a year battle these kinds of tumors. After what will be a rough post-surgery recovery, I will get radiation and maybe some chemotherapy. So Brad goes on his blog to talk about his experience. I bring this up because Brad's one of the good guys. He's a good Republican consultant. He fights hard for his party. He fights hard for conservative values. From Tennessee, by the way. But, you know, you meet people in Washington, and Brad's one of the good guys. And it's a reminder that we fight these battles. We fight hard against each other. We go at each other, and we do what we think is right for the country. And we say hard things, and we say things with sharp edges. Politicians say things about each other. You know, it gets nasty. Election's going to get nasty. I'm certainly going to be guilty of saying sharp-edged things. True things. I'll give you the facts. But they're going to be sharp. I won't pull any punches when it comes to saving America and saving Western civilization. But I bring up Brad's story because I'd love for you to pray for Brad and his recovery. But I also think we should remember that even as we're battling people, we're all just people. Yes, we're political people. Yes, the politicians represent a party. But underneath it all, they're just human beings. And they all live their lives, and they all go through the same things that any ordinary American goes through. People get cancer, other illnesses. People have things that go on in their households and in their families that are, they're just like us. And I think sometimes in politics it's easy to dehumanize folks who work in it. It's easy to commoditize them, treat them like something other than just a human being. And so I just wanted to close the show today by telling you about my friend Brad Todd. Hope to get a few prayers from you all out there for Brad's recovery. And it's a good chance for us to remember that amidst all the rancor in politics, we can still be humans to each other and pray for each other when something goes awry like this cancer for Brad Todd. One other story that we're tracking here. I don't think I have time to play it now. Well, maybe. Trump had the kid lifeguard in the Oval. Let's get it in real quick. Cut five.
10: This is a great story, and it's an honor to be with Ryder Williams, who is a 16-year-old lifeguard, California, the Santa Cruz area, and I understand he was a winner right from the time they first saw him as a lifeguard. A lot of training, a lot of work. And he saved this young gentleman who I had a long talk with. I said, would you have made it without him? And you said, not really, right?
0: Great moment in the Oval. President Trump brought in the young lifeguard who saved the life of that other young man. Happened a few weeks ago. Really great use of the Oval. We're done for the day. See you tomorrow. It's Scott Jennings on Salem. Take care.
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5: Breaking news this hour at Town Hall. I'm Bob Agnew in Washington. Two very well-known names are headlining Alaska's U.S. Senate race.
13: Republican Senator Dan Sullivan and Democratic former Representative Mary Peltola are the highest-profile candidates in a race that will be among the few in November that determine control of the U.S. Senate. Sullivan and Peltola have vastly outraised any of the other candidates in the overall field of 16. Alaska's primary features all candidates on one ballot, with the top four advancing in November's ranked vote general election. Bernie Bennett in Washington.
5: President Trump is again threatening Oman. We get more from correspondent Luke Garrett.
14: After Iran said it was working to finalize a joint statement with Oman on a plan to manage shipping through the Strait of Hormuz, U.S. President Donald Trump made a threat that he would bomb Oman if it got in the way of a deal. Details have previously emerged that Oman and Iran would reopen the strait with ships entering through a route close to Iran and exiting through a route close to Oman without paying fees or tolls during an interim period.
15: Speaking to a Fox News reporter, Trump threatened Oman not to get in the way of any potential deal, allegedly using an expletive for emphasis, though Fox News did not provide audio of the interview.
5: This is correspondent Luke Garrett reporting. The latest Ukrainian drone barrage has inflicted a lot of damage on Russian targets.
16: Ukrainian forces have launched one of their biggest drone attacks on Russia since the war in Ukraine began, firing almost 800 drones. Moscow's mayor said of the more than 600 Ukrainian drones that flew towards the Moscow region, 180 were shot down. Officials reported no deaths or major damage. The overnight attack comes just 2 days after a similar assault. Meanwhile, a Russian missile strike on a village in Ukraine's Kharkiv region killed at least 10 people and wounded 8 others. I'm Karen Chemas.
5: More of these stories at townhall.com.
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5: Another court battle for the Ten Commandments.
18: The U.S. Supreme Court is being asked to review a Texas law requiring the state's public schools to display the Ten Commandments. Monday's petition teases up a case that could set a new national standard for religious expression in classrooms. Over 24 Texas families represented by the American Civil Liberties Union petitioned the nation's highest court to overturn a decision in April by the 5th U.S. Circuit Court of Appeals. The New Orleans-based appeals court's 9-8 ruling upheld the Texas law regarding the Decalogue. Keith Peters reporting.
5: Cleanup is underway across parts of the country battered by days of deadly and destructive storms. 7 deaths reported in Indiana related to the weather, 1 in West Virginia, and forecasters warning that more severe weather is not out of the question throughout the week. It's been slow going on Wall Street. The Dow Jones Industrial Average right now down by just over 100 points. Breaking news at Town Hall.
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24: 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Well, you never know what you're going to wake up to in the morning. And the markets are on their back foot today. Why? Well, we have a fresh attack in the Strait of Hormuz. That's just a day after, you know, Trump said we're going to make it a territory. Well, I guess that was Iran's answer to that. So we will talk about that. There's also some interesting dynamics taking place in the bond market right now. We're seeing new 18-year highs in the 30-year. And as we heard from Home Depot today, that is freezing the housing market. And some of the blame being put on rising interest rates are the competition, Barry, from the AI stocks, floating bonds. Okay, there's now more competition out there for fixed income. And that dynamic is getting some of the blame, and I can see the logic behind that as to why it would cause some competition to the U.S. long bond. And, of course, you know, I mean, look, investors are wanting a higher rate these days with elevated oil prices right now, which hopefully will be temporary. That's also causing some you know, a little bit of disruption there in the interest rate market. We're at 4.74% this morning. That's the highest we've seen in quite some time. In the meantime, Bitcoin is making a little bit of noise, but as I look at the chart, it still looks deadly dull to me. I am not a fan of digital currencies and Bitcoin investing in them. I never have been. I don't know that I ever will be, but I'm certainly not at the current time. Gold is continuing to show some signs of life here. I think what gold, one of the reasons you're seeing a rally in gold is gold does not want an interest rate or a Fed, you know, a rate hike by the Fed, and that's becoming less and less likely, obviously, especially with that jobs report we had a couple of weeks ago. And yesterday, believe it or not, even though the market was down, the AI stocks had a wonderful day. They were up about 1% on average, but many in the 4 or 5. Now, today they're down. Because you've got a risk-off move, in the market due to a new confrontation. I think somebody died in that confrontation. And if you don't think that global events impact the market, just look at the reaction of the market today as we have a fresh new attack in the Strait of Hormuz. We haven't had one for a while. And how many days has the market rallied now, especially in the AI space? We've had a big risk-on move here. Maybe the last 7 or 8 days, we've been hitting new all-time highs with our portfolios, but we're down obviously a little bit today with this fresh new attack in the Strait of Hormuz. We've also got some earnings coming in today. It's a retail week. As I said yesterday, retailers basically have a January 31st year-end due to the holiday season. They want to get their year-end in line with kind of their business cycle.
3: And so you're seeing reports from Walmart, Home Depot, Target, Lowe's, TJ Maxx, Ross Stores, BJ Wholesale Club. You ever been to a BJ Wholesale Club, Barry? I never have.
4: I drive by the one. I mean, I've got a Sam's membership and a Costco membership. Yeah. Maybe I should test out BJ's at some point. But yeah, I drive by the one that's right there on 26. But I've never stopped.
3: No, no. There's just too many warehouse clubs. You can only belong to a few. I don't want to carry all those cards in my wallet. There's already enough. I can hardly get the wallet in my pocket. I did read that Costco, you know, towards the end of the year, they start selling the supplemental insurance to Medicare people. Part A, Part B, Part C, Part D, Part G, Part Z, whatever else. Costco's going to start offering that. Does it come with a hot dog and a drink or no? I guess that's still $1.50.
4: It's kind of... I was reading it. It's kind of, it's actually a pretty decent idea, I think, from the standpoint of, you know, you can literally, you can get your medications there. You've got your policy. You know, they've got hearing aids. They've got eyeglasses, right? So, I mean, you know, it's kind of, you're kind of layering on not only selling them the coverage, but actually being the person that they use the coverage at.
3: And I would say
4: like a doctor's office selling their own insurance.
3: Yeah, I would say Costco's demographics are a little bit tilted towards the 60 plus crowd. It seems
4: they're keeping us all alive longer with those supplements. I mean that supplement section just keeps growing over there. So between all the face cream and vitamins that they sell, I guess they plan on keeping us alive longer.
3: Just don't eat one of those hot dogs on the way out that are full of fat and who knows whatever else are
4: $1.50 or $2, right?
3: Yeah. I don't know how they're keeping the price down. Maybe I don't want to know. But here's the big news today. Cargo ship was struck. They're going to be held to pay by a projectile. We're assuming it was a missile of some sort. Obviously it wasn't a firework. In the Strait of Hormuz on Tuesday, damaging its engine room and causing a crew casualty, according to the UK Maritime Trade Operations Agency. And we have oil up 1% today. I see one of our stocks. In fact, I'm gonna feature this stock today. It's probably my favorite play right now in the energy patch, the oil and gas patch, which is probably the only other sector this year that is providing much alpha to investors besides the AI sector. But it does all depend on what goes on there in that all-important Strait of Hormuz, which has a lot to say with the market. So now you've got the oil rally continuing here after, and we don't know what will happen. I'm sure there's going to be some payback. The incident came after an Iranian military official repeated threats that the Islamic State won't back down over the Strait of Hormuz. So I got to believe it's payback for Trump declaring in New York City yesterday, Monday, that we intend to make the Strait of Hormuz into a territory of the United States. Ibrahim Zulfghari, Iranian military spokesperson, said vessels attempting passage through the Strait of Hormuz will find several beautiful holes in their hulls. Okay, little play on words there. I think he's using a little Trumpism. Oh, the holes are going to be beautiful. Nobody's ever seen anything like them. They're going to find several beautiful holes in their hulls. Okay, that's hard to say. So any recovery in Hormuz flows will be partial, said one analyst on CNBC. Eurasia Group no longer expects a peace deal by September, pushing back its timeline for de-escalation to year-end as the standoff drags on. The most likely outcome is a limited deal. That's what we had up until now, really, that allows Hormuz traffic to partially recover. Isn't that crazy how important this little waterway that most people had never heard of until all of this began. We didn't realize as we slept at night, as we filled our gas tanks at Costco and bought our supplements and our hot dogs, that that gasoline arrives to us, a lot of it, through the Strait of Hormuz. I don't know about the gas in the U.S. I think most of it's homegrown. But around the world, a lot of traffic goes through that Strait of Hormuz, important traffic, the oil that keeps the economy going on worldwide basis on a daily basis. So maybe we get a limited deal. President Trump, meanwhile, has ruled out extending the ceasefire in the near term, saying that Tehran won't accept the terms he considers necessary, and I have to believe that has to do with the enriching of uranium thereof. That is a non-negotiable, a non-starter there. And in the meantime, when we come back, we have another issue going on in South Korea. Home Depot has reported earnings. We've got an IPO coming up from Mark Cuban. Wow, we haven't heard from him in a while. We'll be right back.
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0: Donald Trump's approval rating fell to 33% in a Reuters Ipsos poll, down from 35% earlier this month, while 64% disapprove. The result marks the lowest approval level of Trump's current presidency and matches the low reached during his first term in 2017. The survey also found broad concern that the U.S. war with Iran could continue for an extended period. And he obviously made that a big campaign pledge that he was anti-war and long wars and drawn-out wars and this and that. And now we are here with this standoff with Iran. Whether you're for it or against it, there's a standoff taking place. In the meantime, the U.S. benchmark 10-year yield hits its highest level in 19 months, or 4.75%. But not only that, Barry, the 30-year hit in, the long bond is way more sensitive to a 2-year or a 5-year or a 10-year, as we learned back in 2022 when the Fed went on its, as we learned again back in 2022 when the Fed went on its rate rising.
1: Silicon Valley Bank went down because of that.
0: They were desperately behind the curve, and they caused quite a bit of commotion with those 75 basis point rate hikes, which trashed the long bond, the 30-year. And now we're back up way high on that 30-year. And when we get to Home Depot's earnings report today, they're blaming a frozen housing market. They had a pretty good report. The stock was up a little bit when last time I looked. Yeah, it's up just barely. It's up less than 1% today. But they noted, look, the high interest rates are crippling the housing market, the refinance market, the remodeling market, the move-up market from one home to another because of the high interest rates that are prevailing. It's also hurting the auto and auto sales and anything
1: auto
0: else.
1: Sales, that's exactly
0: big
1: that's
0: time.
1: Exactly where we've seen it. I yes. did see a commercial over the weekend where I guess it was GM has a 0% financing campaign on a Silverado right now, so I haven't seen much 0% financing advertisements in the last few years, but I thought that was significant as I was flipping through the channels this weekend. But
0: The yields on the 30-year U.S. Treasury rose to their highest level since 2007. Okay, now that was kind of a watershed year, because that's the year that earnings estimates going forward for 08 began to fall, and that spelled the end of that bull market, and it also was a big precursor to the bear of 2007 through 2009, wherein the S&P 500 went down 53%, but that was the financial crisis with the mortgage loans going south, that was really behind it. But the rising rates here, a little bit of nervousness, I would say, in the global bond market. And you have fear of rising deficits. That's another thing. Trump has not done anything to bring down the U.S. deficit spending. We just had a massive, massive $425 billion shortfall in the latest month, so that's another worry amongst bond buyers. I've also read that the demographics of bond buyers have changing. More and more individuals now, as opposed to Japan and China and whatnot, buying up our treasuries. It's shifted to that, and competition coming in from the tech industry and the AI build out. Also causing some competition in the bond market, Barry.
1: Yeah, and you touched on it in the first segment. I remember it was kind of a big story. It was a handful of years ago when Apple came out with a bond, and it basically was a little bit cheaper, I think, than a U.S. Treasury was trading at the time. And when you have these huge, Google is a great example, right? They've came out, come up with a lot of bonds, yielded very low, and

0: you know, I mean, people, you know, you would think if you're going to buy, you know, something like Google, what AAA rated or what have you, corporate, it's not very much different than a, you know, U.S. Treasury, if you will. So it's, you know, it's more issuance, more competition. As you said, it's a supply and demand issue. And as supply goes up, yields have to go up in order for investors to soak up, you know, to soak up and absorb that debt. And that's what you're seeing. I mean, I was looking at Japan debt today. You know, I think a 30-year note in Japan right now has a four handle.
1: Yeah, that's the highest.
0: Historically, it's a two.
1: Yeah.
0: Historically, it's a two handle. And so, you know, that's another piece of, you know, just global, I think global rates as a whole, particularly at the sovereign level, has gone up. Certainly the countries that are more reliant on, you know, outside or importing energy, and Japan being one of those.
1: Exactly. Well, okay, so we have a lot of the big the tech companies floating bonds. Google, NVIDIA has been exploring new financing structures. You've had Meta float bonds. Oracle has floated a lot of debt. Amazon has floated debt. Microsoft has floated debt. The Financial Times pointed to AI-related corporate issuance as one of the three factors behind the sell-off in longer-dated treasuries, alongside the budget deficit, which isn't getting any better, and changes in the treasury's buyer base. So they think those three things right now are contributing to the high interest rates. But I would just say this in defense of all of it. Over time, over the long haul, the 30-year mortgage has been in the 5 to 6 area. I mean, when I was growing up, it got as high as 15-16% during the Carter years. So, I mean, we were at a very abnormal low when we got to 3% on a 30-year mortgage. We're just kind of moved back to normal. But it feels like, wow, this has really gone up. This is a problem. We'll be right back. But I must choose the wrong car. Hit us in a
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5: Come. 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

0: And welcome back here to the second half of today's Best Stocks Now show. Well, you always wonder when you see a little sell-off in these the AI. I call them the Terrific 35. They're not all AI stocks in my Terrific 35, but the vast majority of them are. And they have been leading, obviously, the market this year. It's not the Fabulous 7 anymore. That trade is long gone, way gone. But having said that, you get a little sell-off in these, and you wonder if it's over. You know what? I don't think so. Not judging by the earnings power of these companies right now and what's going on. It's like there's an innovation almost every single day that I read about. I'm reading today Wedbush has a note out on Google, has turned to AMD to work on an upcoming version of its Tensor processing unit. Now, that's a Google, that is a Google proprietary chip, Alphabet, I should say, for, you know, speeding up the whole AI process. If such a collaboration were to be indeed true, Wedbush Securities said it could be a seismic shift in the semiconductor industry. If Google collaborated with AMD, it would kind of knock out Broadcom and Marvell out of the loop. So I still consider AMD to be the second best chip stock in the world behind NVIDIA, and I still consider those two stocks definitely in the terrific, maybe they're in the terrific 10, let alone the terrific 35. But very dominant. Interestingly enough, the CEOs are cousins of each other. So imagine the family somewhere, you know, there was some smart genes that came through. Lisa Su and our friend Jensen Wang.
1: We need to check their family tree for another next talent, right?
0: I mean, yeah, I wonder the children, cousins, blah blah blah. OpenAI unveils ChatGPT for teens with more safety features. Well, okay, I see this movie coming out, The Social Reckoning. Okay, have you seen the previews for that about Zuckerberg and the issues that Facebook has caused for teens and whatnot?
1: No, I want to see that.
0: Oh, yeah, no, I've seen several previews, and they got this creepy guy playing Zuckerberg. Of course, how could you not have a creepy guy kind of playing Zuckerberg? You got to kind of have you have to audition for a creepy kind of guy. He's just a creepy kind of guy. I don't know. I don't think they could do anything to improve his image. He's just very, you know, kind of a nerd, the ultimate nerd. But one of the richest nerds, obviously, maybe the richest nerd out there. OpenAI unveils ChatGPT for teens with more safety features. And, of course, we learned where OpenAI, no, Anthropic is with their sales. And it, way ahead of schedule. And, of course, that set off a huge rally on yesterday in the AI space. So we shall see what happens here. If Facebook and social media was such a harm to children, what will AI do? I don't know. I would say this. There's some creepy people at OpenAI. Very creepy people in OpenAI, and I don't know about Anthropic, but these are very spooky kinds of companies from my perspective. Nestle's is going to use AI tools to develop new products tailored to GLP-1 users, Barry. Yeah, you could get GLP ice cream.
1: Well,
0: right?
1: Yeah, I mean, and therein lies kind of what you were talking about in terms of these companies. It always blows my mind that I heard in a documentary one time, and it says that the you know, social media companies and drug dealers both refer to their customers as users, right? And
0: yes,
1: so
0: users.
1: It's never really, you know, it's never really left my head since I heard that the first time. And, you know, you're not paying anything to be on these social media platforms. I mean, but of course, you know, you're paying in your information, right?
0: Data they want.
1: Right.
0: Now, I am a user of Nestle products. I don't know if that makes me an addict or whatnot, but, well, they're going to, you know, they have this, there's a thing called Ozempic face because there's muscle loss. if you're not working out and if you're not eating protein along with the Ozempic, you're going to lose muscle mass. And they call it Ozempic face, okay? Well, along comes Nestle with products that are aimed at GOP. And by the way, there's a new competitor, maybe. There's a stock today, Amylyx, A-M-L-X, which is having success. I look at it this way. Oh, look at the chart on Amylyx. Wow, that's beautiful. That's a rocket launch today. It's up 46% after their late-stage trial win for GLP-1. I look at it this way, though. It's kind of hard to get in the game late in the game unless your GLP-1 doesn't cause, muscle loss or whatever. It has to be something better in order to get that, to take away market share. But it's going to drive prices lower if they get approval for this. They had a 78-subject trial, and they had good success. And, of course, the stock is up 46% today. 46%. And I do think other GLP, we know that Pfizer's GLP-1 drug is being used in China. It's not here in the U.S., but here we just have the two. We have Novo Nordisk and we have Lilly. But I do think eventually you're going to see competition come into that space. Okay, and then there's Home Depot, all right? Well, okay, Home Depot is one of the most over-owned stocks out there by the institutions. It's a darling.
1: You didn't sound too excited. You didn't sound too excited to talk about it.
0: Well, I've got to just tell the truth about it. I mean, the numbers are the numbers. I mean, I love going to Home Depot. I have no problem going to Home Depot or Lowe's. But I am a money manager, and I invest, and I buy stocks for clients, and I seek alpha if I can find it. Home Depot has been a terrible stock. Over the last 5 years, over the last 3 years, year to date, over the last 12 months, it's down 13.4%. We'll go over those more specific numbers, and then we'll get into the five-year target price in Home Depot. But people feel very comfortable owning Home Depot in their portfolio. But the opportunity cost of feeling safe at night and being able to sleep at night because you own Home Depot and IBM and Procter & Gamble, all these big stocks, you're giving up a lot, in my opinion, by owning these stocks. Now, why have they become such big subpar performers? Well, the growth has slowed down considerably. If stocks follow earnings, which I believe to be true, and Home Depot just reports a quarter where their earnings were down 4% and their sales were only up 5%, that's the epitome of sogginess, Barry. And I mean, the last quarter they reported earnings down 13%, sales down 4%. The quarter before that was 1% and 3%. This is a single-digit dog now, a dog of the Dow that has ceased growing. I mean, over the last 5 years, what do you think their earnings? What do you think their annual compound earnings growth rate has been? -3%.
1: I was going to say +3, so not too far off.
0: Well, if you throw in the dividend yield, the stock over the last 5 years has delivered 2.9% to investors. What's a 10-year treasury? 4.74 today.
1: And look at the forward PE, Bill. It's 22.5.
0: Yeah.
1: Right, so 22.5 forward PE. It's not like it's you're jumping on Home Depot as a value play at this point. So, I mean, the key is why own it? I mean, and
0: why own it? It's taking up space in your portfolio.
1: And if you look at the institutional ownership, right, of Home Depot, the reason you see it in portfolios all the time is because it's going to have an astronomical number. I mean, NVIDIA, for example, 25 forward PE ratio. So you're
0: with 40% growth.
1: Right.
0: I'm using 5% growth over the next 5 years for Home Depot. That is way generous. I don't think they're going to cut that, but even with that, the stock has 41% upside potential over the next 5 years. I like 80% or more. It gets an F. It flunks the value grade. Yet, how many people out there listening to this show today own Home Depot in their portfolio? We'll be right back.
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0: And welcome back here to the final segment of today's Best Stocks Now show. We were talking about Home Depot before we went to break. Look, you know, I just exposed these stocks because I don't think most people realize how soggy the performance has been in these big, giant, stodgy old growth giants of yesteryear. I don't think they realize how bad it has been. Now, if you've got a portfolio that's full of soggy stocks, you're getting soggy overall performance. Maybe not even market performance, because Home Depot has badly underperformed the market. That's called reverse alpha. I mean, you look over the last decade for Home Depot, the last 10 years, the stock has delivered 12% per year. You say, that's really good. There's nothing wrong with that. But the market's delivered 25% per year over the last 10 years. So it's delivered half of what the market has delivered and what has been a sensational decade for the market, because earnings have been going up since 2009. And they're going to continue to go up this year and next year. But you've got a stock like Home Depot, which is badly lagging, and it's getting worse. Over the last 5 years, Home Depot has delivered a total return, which includes the dividend yield, of just 2.9%. The market is up 14.7%. And over the last 12 months, Home Depot is down 13%, while the S&P is up 20%. That is huge reverse alpha. And furthermore, if you say, well, it's a good value, Barry just pointed out that the forward PE is 22, about the same as NVIDIA. And NVIDIA is growing by 30 to 40% per year, while Home Depot is growing by 2 or 3% per year. Who deserves the 22 forward PE? It's certainly not Home Depot. Why does Home Depot trade at a 22 PE ratio? It's the safety factor. It's the
1: warm.
0: Well,
1: it's got an 85% institutional ownership, by the way.
0: It's the warm blanket factor. You can go to sleep at night because your big wirehouse money management firm says, look, we have you in some of the greatest companies in America, Home Depot.
1: On your orange
0: Johnson
1: pillowcase.
0: Johnson,
1: right?
0: You know, yeah, on your orange pillowcase next to your orange bucket full of dirty socks or whatever you store in your orange bucket. That's just the way I look at things in the market. Stocks have cycles that they go through, right? You know, Home Depot has become it's one of the great stocks of all time. And Ken Langone, I mean, he's pivoted to healthcare. He has spent a lot of his fortune in developing quite a healthcare system, you know, on the East Coast. Langone Healthcare is world-class healthcare. So I have no problem, and, you know, one of the other owners, I was a big owner of the Atlanta Falcon football team, and they've done a lot of good. But it's a mature company. They're not growing anymore. They've filled up America with Home Depot stores. They've wiped out every little mom-and-pop hardware. Oh, there's a few left. But between Amazon and Home Depot, being in the hardware store business, even like Ace. Does anybody go into Ace Hardware? I don't know. I never see anybody in the parking lot.
1: Ace, True Value, that's kind of the, I don't know, I feel like my local mom and pop stores have turned into either Ace or True Value. It seems like they might still have some ownership, but I don't know. But then, of course, you know, Lowe's and Home Depot just posted right across
0: dominate
1: the street from each other.
0: Yeah.
1: You know,
0: you're going to go because they have the part you need and the price that's much better. So I, you know, it's the epitome for me of a soggy stock. Well, we're going to get reports from Lowe's tomorrow. Lowe's is not any better. It's exactly the same shape. Although I think Lowe's maybe is not as old as Home Depot, has a little bit more life in it, but not much. They kind of came along and made shopping in a hardware store a little more civil.
1: Yeah, they wanted to appeal. They actually said early on they wanted to appeal to the decision maker, which they wanted to. They wanted to appeal to the to the lady of the house. If
0: they don't
1: you will,
0: want a dirty floor and cement bags leaking and, you know, this kind of thing. Guys tracking in mud with their work boots through the aisles.
1: Yeah, I think Home Depot, I think more contractor, right? I think, you know, I think Lowe's.
0: Yes,
1: I
0: they've definitely more, tilted you know. Way more towards yeah. the contractor. Okay, so anyways, but here's my takeaway. Home Depot said it's a frozen housing market. I can't agree more. That's a problem. The CEO, let's see, was his CEO, is that McPhail? McPhail? He's the CFO, Richard McPhail. You get a bad quarter, you get the CFO to talk. The CEO is on the golf course. You handle this
1: last name. Not a great last name for it.
0: McPhail.
1: Confidence, yeah.
0: No. Here's our latest report from McPhail. Tell him, McPhail, how we did. Well, okay. During a media interview, McPhail said the company continues to operate in a frozen housing market conditions. But it's taking market share. Well, that would be from Lowe's and Ace and whatever else, and serving its customers better every day. That's his opinion. I still can't find a guy when I need the bolt that I'm looking for. It's a reflection of the continued investment we've made, known as the flowery language, and the focus on executing our strategy. Okay, all right. That's Home Depot. It's not in my portfolio. Now, the other bunch of stocks that has issues is China. Baidu at one time was the Google of China. Google is Baidu is down 10.5% today. It tumbles on quarterly revenue. Their earnings were down 43%. Listen to the last four quarters at Baidu. China has problems. And I know that he's coming here in a couple of weeks. Not he, but she. She's coming here in a couple of weeks. And she is not going to visit the UN. They're having a big meeting here September 22nd. But he'll be meeting with Trump in Washington. When was the last time she visited? They must be having trouble in China if he's going to meet with Trump at the White House. But Baidu, I would not own any Chinese stocks at the current time. To get a four-week trial to the newsletter, the live trade alerts, to see how our portfolios are doing, go to GundersonCapital.com. 4 free weeks. And to talk to us about money management, call 855-611-BEST to set up an appointment. 855-611-BEST. 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
5: News this hour at Town Hall. I'm Bob Agnew in Washington. Three states holding primaries today. Correspondent Laura Winters takes a look at an interesting race involving two Republicans in Alaska.
6: In Alaska, two guys with the same name, Senator Dan Sullivan, middle initial S, running for a third term, up against retired teacher Dan Sullivan, middle initial J. President Trump weighing in on all this and saying on his Truth Social page, Alaska, be careful. Vote for the real Dan Sullivan today. Through me, he's brought hundreds of billions of dollars back to your state. The Democrats know how good he is and have put up an imposter of the same name. Vote for the incumbent senator. Don't let these fraudsters get away with this hoax.
5: That is correspondent Laura Winters reporting. Republican redistricting is shaping Florida's primary today. More on that from correspondent Bernie Bennett.
7: Responding to President Donald Trump's desire to have a better shot at defending the Republican majority in Congress, Governor Ron DeSantis eagerly pushed to redraw Florida's congressional districts. It yielded a round of political dominoes in South Florida. Broward County, the most left-leaning in the state, is down to one presumably Democratic district. It's plurality black. But Debbie Wasserman Schultz, who doesn't live in the district, is the favorite as the lone white candidate in District 20. Wasserman Schultz and Jared Moskowitz live in a redrawn District 22 that now reaches the more conservative Gulf Coast. Bernie Bennett reporting.
5: Meta is back in court, accused of using programs that harm children.
8: The state's accused Meta of harming youth mental health by deliberately designing features to get kids addicted to its platforms. They also say Meta breaks federal law by routinely collecting data on children under 13 without parental consent.
5: That is Kelvin Chan, reporting attorneys general from California, Colorado, Kentucky, and New Jersey seeking a financial penalty that could, in theory, cost the company as much as $1.4 trillion. More of these stories from townhall.com.
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12: All right, let's break down what this story was in case you didn't join us the day we covered it just a little bit ago. Because now we have breaking information that takes this from bad to worse. This is coming out of the state of California where the ACLJ got involved and said, hey, what is your procedure when it comes to people who are trying to vote illegally? And the answer essentially was, what procedure? But now there's even more. Will is joining us. Jordan will be with us in just a moment. We got Rick Ronell popping in a little bit later on the show, so it's going to be slammed. But Will, let's walk it back a little bit. Give them a brief version of this story and then where we're at.
14: That's right. So if you'll remember, we sent two state sunshine laws, so the equivalent of a FOIA request, to California. One to the Secretary of State's office and one to the Department of Justice's office within the state of California. We told you already on the show that when we sent this to the Secretary of State, and we'll get into this more in the next segment, but the Secretary of State was like, hey, guess what? If we take someone off the voter rolls, we don't notate that it was because they were a non-citizen. But don't worry, it's a crime if someone were to register to vote under penalty of perjury and get on that list if they're a non-citizen. So we're like, okay, that's shocking, but there's still a missing piece. We need to know what the Department of Justice in California is doing to keep these elections secure, because they keep telling us these are secure elections. We don't need voter ID. We don't need these things. So we were waiting. They asked for an extension, and we got the response partially from the Attorney General's office at the Department of Justice in California. And here's what it says. Two of the requests, they say we still need some more time, so a couple more weeks. But then all the records related to addressing policies for handling investigative referrals for illegal voting that we requested, this was their response. In response to part two of your records request, after a reasonable search, including contacting knowledgeable individuals, DOJ has not identified any records containing or addressing policies that are specific to handling investigative referrals for illegal voting. This concludes the DOJ's response to part two. So now We know that the Secretary of State doesn't keep track of when they're taking people off the roll for being illegal voters. And the DOJ doesn't have any policies for investigating the illegal voting.
15: Admitted, they're doing nothing about this issue. If you wondered what's happening around the country in terms of voter identification, voter verification, it is very clear that in certain states, which we know have had issues with this before, there's a whole lot of nothing happening. And that is where the ACLJ is stepping in. We're going to get to work on it. Jordan's joining us right now. Phone lines are open for you at 1-800-684-3110. Like I said, Rick Grinnell from California is going to be joining us in just a few minutes. But I want you to give me a call. Is this shocking to you at all to hear that these areas, these specific locations, which have dealt with a lot of, not necessarily only fraud, but a lot of conversation around the way elections have laid out, that they're practically doing nothing, that they don't only, you know, not have any sort of plan. They have no plan for a plan. They're not looking into it. They're turning a blind eye to it. And they've essentially admitted that. Phone lines are open at 1-800-684-3110. The ACLJ is getting involved. Of course, it is wrapping up our impact match. Can you believe it, folks? We're here on what, the 18th of the month? Summer is finally coming to an end. But the impact match will go through the rest of the month. I need you to be a part of the team today. Go to ACLJ.org and have your donation doubled. And this is just the beginning. We're going to tell you about what we're doing to take action, not just in California, but in additional states and localities to preserve election integrity as we head into a midterm election. You know this is important for you. It's important for all of us. And it should be at least important for the American people. Show us how important. Go to ACLJ.org. Have your gift doubled today. And let me know by calling in 1-800-684-3110. We'll be right back.
16: I'm Stuart Varney, and this is the Fox Business Report.
17: Stocks are falling on renewed Middle East tensions. Oil prices and bond yields remain elevated. Chip stocks are under heavy selling pressure, with memory and storage stocks getting slammed. Anxieties over rising borrowing costs and inflation is eroding investors' confidence in tech and AI-related names. And shares of Home Depot are up 0.5% at second quarter earnings and sales, beating analysts' expectations due to strong demand for smaller projects. Home Depot is dealing with a sluggish housing market as high interest rates and home prices have reduced the number of Americans who are moving. And shares of Klarna are down over 20%. The buy now, pay later service provider reported strong quarterly results but cut its 2026 revenue guidance below Wall Street targets. The company also announcing the planned departures of its chief financial officer and chief marketing officer early next year. That's your Fox Business Report. I'm Hillary Barsky, invested in you.
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15: All right, we're back. My voice cracked there because, you know, I'm this emotional about this. Phone lines are open, 1-800-684-3110. Jordan's joining us in studio now. Of course, we were talking about the ACLJ's work here, and I think this is always important to point out when we are directly involved. You know, you've heard some of these big stories. Yesterday, we're talking about the bounty for our soldiers that's happening in Iran. You're hearing about all these, you know, situation where the ACLJ can get involved in a diplomatic way. We can get involved in an international way.
20: The European Center for Law and Justice. Absolutely. And the work we've done at the International Criminal Court.
15: But this,
20: that usually comes after the fact, though, when the war is over.
15: Yeah. This, though, we're directly involved, and we're actually leading the charge here.
21: That's yes. Right. And, Jordan, this is a state FOIA request, essentially. It's right. Not called FOIA, but
20: every state's
21: we
20: got
21: know.
20: Their own reason. A lot of them are called state sunshine laws that basically allows citizens. It shouldn't have to take attorneys and legal groups to do it, but because these governments, like the federal government, even under this administration, as we know, and the political appointees will tell you, you're going to go up against those bureaucrats. You're going to have to ask hard and usually take them to court to get any answers. Here, you know, the first response from the Secretary of State's office is, we got nothing. We don't track anything about removing people from the list that has to do with being non-citizens, which is bizarre because federal law requires you to have the reasons. And so there's no way of knowing then why, if their list has removed people who should not have been voting at all, even in San Francisco, that allows legal non-citizens. So people who are here legally but aren't citizens to vote for the school board, they allow that. But there's like, who else is tracking? And they're saying you can't even check a box. Then you go to the AG's office and they're saying, you know, we'll look through some cases and some actions for you. But as of right now, we've got no policy on this.
21: Well, and remember,
20: in a state that has probably got the most illegal immigrants in it next to maybe Texas, which is, of course, cracked out a lot harder than the state of California.
15: It's a big issue state. I mean, this should be something that's really top tier.
21: And remember what happened in New Jersey that we just talked about, where they discovered that they accused a glitch of happening within the software that allowed people to register when they just got their driver's license through motor voter laws. We see we're fighting in Maryland right now to get records related to this because Maryland, some cities, like we're talking about in California, allow non-citizens to vote in municipal elections. So we're asking in Maryland, how do you keep those two roles separate? Or if someone moves to another city and says, I'm registered to vote, how do they not automatically get statewide? We're asking these questions. In California, here's what's so shocking to me is, one, we didn't even have to sue yet. Because in California, the Secretary of State just came back and said the quiet part out loud.
15: Yeah, I mean,
21: by
15: at least
21: saying,
15: they're giving
21: we
15: us
21: don't
15: the
21: track
15: info.
21: It. So therefore, we have nothing to give you. But here's what I want to point out. Remember, they said they don't contain voter status reason for cancellation due to non-citizenship. That's what the Secretary of State told us. But then try to kind of assuage any concerns that we may have that this could lead to illegal voting by putting this. This is graphic one. California law unambiguously provides that a person shall not be registered unless they are a United States citizen, California Elections Code 2100-2101. Voters register to vote through affidavits of registration when they must attest under penalty of perjury and by signature that they satisfy all eligibility requirements, including citizenship. So they're saying, look, we don't track it, but don't worry, it's illegal. So you don't have to be concerned about people illegally registering to vote because it's a crime. They'll get in trouble. Then you fast forward to what we just got from the Department of Justice. This is the entire reason our attorneys had to go to both places, because they say in response to part two, which part two was the question where we asked for all records containing or addressing policies for handling investigative referrals for illegal voting, what their response was. In response to part two of your records request, after a reasonable search, including contacting knowledgeable individuals, DOJ has not identified any records, meaning any documents, right, anything written down, any procedures, addressing policies that are specific to handling investigative referrals for illegal voting. This concludes DOJ's response to part two. So the Secretary of State saying they don't track it, but don't worry, it's illegal. So if there's a law being broken, the DOJ will handle it. The DOJ says, we don't have any policies related to investigating that. So, Jordan, are they telling us this isn't a
15: and
21: priority?
15: And then also, now what?
20: They say it's not a priority. I mean, they go on and say, sometime around August 27th, we're going to give you some information about how the DOJ said it found some records that could be responsive, but they need more time to review them for redactions and exemptions. Even that could be. They're not even sure if the records they found are actually responsive to our request about whether or not if anybody calls in and has a question. I imagine it's a worker. A lot of those are volunteers. It can be a small area in California. It could be a big precinct. And you go and vote and someone's there, then maybe their info doesn't show up. And there's questions about citizenship because the ID, and you don't have to have an ID there. And so usually you do a provisional ballot, right? So you'd call in then to, and they have rules, you'd call and say, okay, I let this person do a provisional ballot. And sometimes they can come back in and correct it. You can say, if you come back in, we correct it and it doesn't have to be provisional anymore.
21: Yeah.
20: Where is that going in California? And I feel like it's going into a deep, dark hole that says, let's let everybody just vote.
15: I think we'd be surprised how often this does happen. I was in line here in Tennessee, voting in the primary election. This is someone who was motivated enough to go vote in a primary and then got there was not registered, had just moved to Tennessee, the younger person, didn't understand necessarily the rules. Not everyone is engaged and informed as people who listen to this show. No. You may not understand. There are people who are willing to get in a long line, go try to vote, but then have no idea or understanding that they are not registered or have to register in the wrong place. And the same thing I saw, say, okay, we got to get on a phone call. They got on a phone call with the head of whatever the election committee that makes this decision. Like, I saw it all play out in real time, and it made me go, oh, this is crazy to me that this is what happens. Not on, again, not a general election. This is a primary for governor here in Tennessee. And someone still showed up to vote because they wanted to. I don't think they were trying to vote illegally. Right. They just were completely uninformed.
20: Well, and they didn't know where to go or if they were registered at the right location.
15: Or, yeah, or they, you know, and they were with somebody who maybe was like, let's go vote.
20: And, you know, early voting even confuses that more, because when it's early voting, you can usually vote in any precinct anywhere in the state. So you could be someone who votes, let's say, in Memphis, but you're in Knoxville during early voting. You're able to go into Knoxville, which you would not be able to do on election day. Mm-hmm. And you'd have to go to your precinct in Memphis, but you could go early voting and show up at one in Knoxville, and they've got to handle you on the record system. So while, again, I think early voting can be good and bad, and I think there's rules around it that could make it better. The closer it is to the actual election day, the better, because we know you find out a lot about candidates right before elections.
15: Yeah.
20: And now what they do, if you notice with the attack ads, is the attack ads start running right before early voting begins now. So you start getting all of that, which doesn't always give time for the person who was attacked necessarily to get their response up before people are already voting. That's not good for our system either.
21: Well, and I think what comes next, because this is ACLJ attorneys that are working very diligently on this, trying to get these records. One, we have to see what the DOJ says later in this month, and just about 10 days from now, we should get more records. We can analyze those. But there's a lot of different avenues. One, just the Secretary of State's office alone notating that they don't keep the reason for taking someone off their rolls could be violation of federal law. That's something that we could send to the Federal Election Commission saying you need to look into this. Congressional oversight. We have a lot of allies in Congress that we could get this information to as they look at strengthening our elections. But I think it's also, it goes to show there's a ballot measure on the ballot in California for voter ID that the very same attorney general's office who right here is saying we have no policies for investigating illegal voting or people that are registered to vote illegally. He's the one who changed the language on the ballot provision to make it harder to pass by changing it from a we are requiring ID to protect the elections to we are barring people from voting unless they show ID. Even the negative inference there. So what we're looking at is moving forward, the different steps that can come. We are going to analyze what comes in later this month and be able to look forward at the next steps of how to keep going.
15: That's right. And I want in the next segment for you to join us as well, as we're going to continue talking about the work of the ACLJ in a completely different manner. But again, it kind of ties itself in. You're not going to want to miss this. You'll see how the ACLJ is getting involved in a lot of different legal pursuits and people who are essentially were targeted for just being representation of President Trump, of the Trump administration, of conservatives. We'll get back to that in the next segment, but we'll still take calls on this, and phone lines are open. I want to hear from you at 1-800-684-3110. 1-800-684-3110. All the lines are open. Okay, we've given you all the information, but I see how many of you are watching. Some of you got to have calls. You got to have a comment. I know you do. 1-800-684-3110. Maybe you're one of those people who got in line. You're like, man, I got in line and I didn't know. Too busy at the Tame Impala show. Just what happens. 1-800-684-3110. Be on the air today. Listen, it is the 18th of the month here. After this couple weeks, you're not going to have to hear about me talking about a match or a drive for quite some time. So I want you to be a part of it today. Go to ACLJ.org.
0: We've witnessed monumental legal victories from defending the 14th Amendment and protecting our sacred American right to vote, the overturning of Roe v. Wade, and standing up for the religious liberty of our kids and seniors.
20: But even with the many historic wins we've achieved, the battle is far from over. The attacks on our constitutionally protected rights persist. Countless unborn babies remain in jeopardy. And across the globe, innocent Christians are being targeted and killed across this country and around the world. This fight isn't just the ACLJ's. It's all of ours. It belongs to every American who wants to preserve the values and beliefs on which this nation was founded. 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
15: Welcome back to Seculo. Phone lines are open at 1-800-684-3110. Of course, we just were talking about what was going on in California and our investigation into how they treat voter fraud, voter ID, voter certification to make sure people actually are voting that they should be voting. And we could learn very quickly that they don't have a whole lot of standards and practices, and we're going to get to that. Same time, the ACLJ is dealing with another matter here that I think we want to get into. Again, this ties in somewhat to this issue of election integrity, but also the importance.

0: The only way that would be like a violation, you'd really have to figure out intent here, is if you knew 100% that this was somehow illegal to even put this forward, or you were totally wasting the court's time.
1: Very rare.
0: And usually that wouldn't happen until a court had already said, we would never consider this because of X, Y, and Z. And you could usually appeal that court and then appeal to the next court and to the next court. And then if you're in state court, you can ultimately appeal that decision to the U.S. Supreme Court. And then if you kept doing it, they might. But think about how many people, sometimes on their own, or just small legal offices, file bad claims in local and state courts. And while they may get sanctioned sometime, they may get a little fine. What they don't have taken away is their bar license.
1: Yeah, usually they just lose.
0: Sometimes they lose, and the court's kind of tough on them. And then the state bar may look at it after maybe five or six times and say they need to go back through and do a special legal training. But they're very cautious about just revoking licenses 100% with like no due process, no way to move forward, no way to get that license back. Because you put forward a novel legal theory in a very quick, heated time in the United States involving a presidential election, so things have to move fast, that ultimately courts did not accept. And because of that, you are somehow your entire practice of law needs to be deleted, and you need to be removed. This is like you're canceled from being an attorney in the state of California because you took a position their courts didn't like.
2: Well, in Jordan, that one...
0: Their bar association didn't like.
2: Right? Why we have to take this to the Supreme Court is that it's the way that the California bar works. It goes through the state Supreme
0: right.
2: Court.
0: And
2: then now,
0: bars, yeah.
2: It's the court of first look here is the Supreme Court of the United States for us to make this appeal. Right. So it's a direct jump to the Supreme Court, and we'll be filing very early. But I wanted to bring up what you just said was so fascinating, because the lawfare here isn't just against Professor Eastman.
0: No.
2: And that's why sometimes
1: we have to explain the inciting incident.
2: But why we have to protect the attorneys here
0: right.
2: is because what their goal isn't just to get Professor Eastman disbarred. It's that that conservatives won't have anyone to represent them.
0: Right.
2: I saw Ted Cruz put out a graphic yesterday about how the political donations of like the top 100 law firms in the country,
0: It
2: not even one of them has more than 50% to a Republican.
0: Right.
2: That's fine. That's freedom of speech, freedom of association. Right. There's nothing inherently wrong with that. But if you make it toxic, or you make it something to be ashamed of if you represent a conservative, then whenever the left wants to use lawfare against you, then you have no one to represent you. And that's one of the other key elements here, is trying to protect the right to an attorney for every American here, not just the president or future political politicians. It's when the left wants to use the courts as a weapon of political power, you have to have someone that can represent you, including ACLJ attorneys.
0: Yes, I mean, that is, you're right. The ultimate goal is to scare people away from cases that may be controversial or may be new. But you know what? If you look back in history, Logan and Will, if you look back in history, the cases that were novel, the cases that were new, starting with the powers of the federal government and the judiciary, the Marbury versus Madison.
2: Right.
0: Going to the civil rights movement and post-Civil War Reconstruction, if again, it was tough for those NAACP attorneys to go to court because of the death threats. But imagine if those courts and their bar associations just started disbarring them because they say, you know what? Our laws say that you don't get to vote, you don't get to have this representation, and so you're putting forward arguments that are
1: illegal,
0: direct conflict with our state law. You've lost four or five of these cases. We're going to disbar you, and instead, what they would do then is they'd imprison sometimes the attorneys, you know, in contempt. That's just even worse to some extent. But I don't remember them having their licenses necessarily revoked. So. Has it gotten even worse than what was happening during the civil rights movement for conservatives? I mean, I don't think we're there yet, but that's the idea. The idea is to scare you away, and it's why those big law firms will donate to the Democrats. It's Republicans don't believe this. You could be far left attorney. We don't believe that you should be barred from being an attorney because you come up with novel legal theories, especially if you're coming out of the world of legal

0: academia, which is what they're working on constantly.
1: I mean, your job is to
0: law review articles.
1: Your job is to defend a client. Yeah. It's not necessarily to even agree with your client.
0: And you're coming up with any possible way to defend them. And usually you put up three or four different ways. If the court doesn't like this, also court needs to look at this. And if it doesn't like this, you should look at this. But he is in a situation where he was dealing with a hostile bar association, then a hostile state court system. And it will be interesting to see here in the Supreme Court. We're going to be filed in less than 2 weeks.
1: I was about to say, we're about to head to break, but what is that next step? What do we do, and how can they, everyone, get involved?
0: Yes, we've got less than 2 weeks here. So we need people to go to ACLJ.org and get supportive, because that will mean reply briefs coming. And again, we're a lot of work on this before you actually get to the decision about whether the court is going to take the case.
1: Like, the ACLJ is involved in all these issues today, as we've been really highlighting a lot of the work that we're doing directly, and I wanted to make sure you know that, because we are, of course, well over halfway through our impact match, and I need you, as we head to a break, to donate today if you can at ACLJ.org. 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Rick Grinnell's joining us, and I want to hear from you at 1-800-684-3110. 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
1: Welcome to the second half hour of Seculo. It's Tuesday, August 18th. This is Logan Seculo, Jordan Seculo in studio, Will Haynes in studio, Rick Grinnell joining us in the next segment, and I want to hear from you at 1-800-684-3110. We're talking about a couple different topics, all focused on really what's going on in the state of California, and a lot of it to do with voter situations there, voter verification there, as well as our representation currently of a lawyer who is just, as Jordan said, coming up with novel theories, trying to come up with a way to defend his client, pretty high-profile client, and with that, found himself disbarred, and the ACLJ team is jumping in on that. And there's actually a way for you to get directly involved. I didn't say this in the last segment, but I need to make sure of it. Of course, you can donate, support the work of the ACLJ. We're in that impact match. But right now, also at ACLJ.org, there is a petition up. I need to pull up the text of this petition. Will, you got it?
5: That's right, yes. Yeah, so if you go to ACLJ.org/petitions, there's several that you can look at. The pastor saw when we talked about yesterday. yesterday, but this title is Stop the Left from Disbarring Conservative Lawyers. And we have 24,583 signatures as of right now.
1: That ain't enough. Come on.
5: And our goal on this one is 50,000. So if you can go to aclj.org/petitions, it has a picture of John Eastman as well as the Supreme Court, and you can click that and sign that to support.
1: Yep. I want to take this call. Let's go to Dale in California. He's in California and he's got a lot to say. Go ahead, Dale.
6: Hi. Good day.
1: Hey, Dale, you're on the air.
6: I don't understand. Can you hear me?
1: Yep. Go ahead.
6: So, I don't know where you guys have been for the last 34 years, but California is going toward the communist direction for a long time. When they voted for the drugs, the marijuana to be legal, then it opened up more people to be homeless because they're taking drugs. So this stuff about election laws and stuff like that, they don't. That just proves they don't really care. As long as they stay in power, they're fine with that.
1: Yeah, Dale, it's all political. It's all political. We know this. We're actually going to have Rick Grinnell joining us in the next segment. There's probably nobody better who can comment on the current state of California elections, California laws, California politics than Rick.
5: Well, and one thing I'd say also, Dale, is that, yes, but that doesn't mean that you don't push
1: back. Yeah.
5: It doesn't mean that you don't uncover this truth. And also in this case here, there are things like violations of federal election law, things that Congress has put in place to govern the way that the states run the elections. And if their Department of Justice and their Secretary of State are in violation of that, the federal government can step in and correct that. So just because they've been going that way a long time, we've been watching it, we've been talking about it as well on this broadcast, but just because it's going that way doesn't mean you just give up and you walk away. You actually fight harder.
0: Now, you think about someone like Eastman, too. I mean, he was a Supreme Court clerk for Justice Thomas. He was a circuit court clerk, a law professor. He's been a candidate for Attorney General of California before. Not afraid to get into the political process. But this is someone, again, who made his way, you know, attending University of Chicago Law School, which is one of the top law schools in the country. It's usually in the top five every year. He went there and then started a career in government and clerking, and then tried to put his name in to get involved in public service, and then was a dean of a law school.
5: Right.
0: I mean, so this is, again, he followed the route that many on the left would follow, too, of academia and the things you do, like clerking for U.S. Supreme Court justices, which, by the way, you know, those people like Ted Cruz did as well. Pretty smart guys that usually get those, and women who get those positions. It doesn't mean you're going to agree with all of their legal decisions, that they all agree with each other. But the idea was that justice said, you know, this is a really smart person. When I'm going to need help on research and putting together my opinion, I want their assistance. And what do we know? Well, we know that the left can't stand Clarence Thomas and anybody associated with him. It's like, so let's go through. If we can get rid of another Clarence Thomas clerk, take them out of the legal system, let's do it. And that's what California's tried to do here. It is wrong, and it is why the ACLJ is dedicated to righting this wrong. Because there are other states, Will, that we know are watching this, that say, if California can do this, hey, we can get rid of some of these conservative attorneys, too. So don't just think you're safe as a conservative attorney because you're not living in California.
1: Yeah, this is just the beginning. We're jumping into action in many states and different localities to preserve election integrity, to deal with situations like this with our lawyers. Be a part of it today. Go to aclj.org. We'll be right back with Rick Grinnell.
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1: Secula. We are going to take calls in the next segment, 1-800-684-3110. Go get in line. If you're in California, I think you're going to want to do that as well, because California, again, becomes the center of our conversation. It doesn't matter. It seems like it's something we cannot avoid. Of course, a big state, a lot of issues going on there, and no one is better to comment on that than Rick Rennell. But, Will, let's set up a little bit of what we're going to talk to Rick about, because there's, if we're just going to say generically California politics, voter situation, all that, it's just we don't got the time.
5: That's right. Well, Rick, we had you on previously, and we talked about how our state FOIA request got back from the Secretary of State that, hey, don't worry, it's illegal if someone registers to vote here and they're not a citizen, but we don't really track that. Like, it, when we take someone off the rolls, there's no category. Well, I'm happy to announce and tell you, Rick, that we now have our response from the Attorney General's office at the Department of Justice, from AG Bonta. And we asked them specifically about what, if they can turn over the records related to their policies and procedures when it comes to investigating referrals of illegal voting. Here's their response, Rick, and I want to see if you're surprised by this or not. It says, in response to part two of your records request, after a reasonable search, including contacting knowledgeable individuals, DOJ has not identified any records containing or addressing policies that are specific to handling investigative referrals for illegal voting. This concludes DOJ's response to part two. So the Secretary of State's not tracking it, and the Attorney General has no policies to investigate it. Is this par for the course in California? Surprised at all?
8: Look, they pick and choose which laws to enforce, which laws to follow. This whole idea of a sanctuary city really is at the heart of the AG's office, because he decides, you know what, if it's not really something that I don't think is a crime, then I just am not going to enforce the law or worry about it. And so I'm not surprised that AG Bonta, who is someone who was handpicked by Gavin Newsom to be put in his job when that job became vacant. He is a total fraud and a phony. And I actually think that there is one race in California that is winnable because Bonta is so bad and he's such a crook. And there are so many situations that he's gotten himself into, and people are furious about how he picks and chooses which laws to enforce. I'm not surprised that he's not looking for illegal voting practices. And by the way, this doesn't just mean illegal immigrants, although that's one of the categories. It also means that individuals who have lived in California and then moved away, maybe to Nevada or Texas or Florida, are suddenly getting ballots right in the mail, which is illegal to forward a ballot, but they do. And they're voting in a state that they no longer live in. It's called a residency violation. And this happens all the time. And Bonta, Rob Bonta, has no interest in enforcing the law because he thinks that it's good to have a whole messy voter roll, and then everybody on that messy voter roll getting a ballot and being able to vote.
5: Well, here's where it actually does give me some hope for California. I know that you have a lot of hope for your state. There's a reason that you are proudly still Californian and that you fight for California. Is when they get this lazy about it, when they sit here and say, they're giving you the response, we didn't even have to file the lawsuit that we normally have to with states that don't want to hand over records. There, the Secretary of State was very forthcoming, said, yeah, we don't track it, so you're good to go. Nothing to see here. The Attorney General's office says, you've got some records coming. We identified some of the other questions that you asked, and we'll give those to you in a couple weeks. But as for this part, no, we don't have any policies on that. That's where I think you do have an opportunity to show people, say, look, your leaders who are lying to you saying elections are secure, we don't need voter ID, we don't need the SAVE Act, that's just Republicans wanting to disenfranchise people or cheat. If you're this lazy and lax about federal law and state law, then that is a real opportunity. And maybe it's baby steps. Maybe it's someone that's more moderate or more independent. But the fact even that Spencer Pratt had such a moment in L.A., I do feel like it's moments like this pointing out that your elected officials don't care about the sacred nature of your elections could really start to move people away from what has been the establishment of California.
8: Look, in California, there's this phenomenon that, you know, we forget about all of the problems and individuals who create these problems. And then we find examples like this and we get all outraged again and we go through this outrage for a couple of weeks and then it dissipates and people say, ah, you know, why get outraged? Why do anything? Why fight? Because it's not going to work anyway. I actually have the opposite view, which is this is a target-rich environment. I'm not giving up. I'm going to continue hitting these targets. We've got this example. We've now got Gavin Newsom's cabinet deciding that we need government tires on our cars. That's the latest, is that our tires aren't good enough. It's not the roads that are a disaster. It's no. The tires. And so she came out and gave us this long soliloquy about how changing every single tires to the government required tires is going to save people like $38 over their lifetime. It's so outrageous that it can't even be true. But we're not giving up in California. We're fighting on every single one of these targets. And as we get closer to an election day, we continue to push and highlight this. I do think that our focus has got to be the media in California, who have failed to hold these Democrats to account and shame them, which I publicly do every single day. I try to highlight the hypocrisies. I'm not disenfranchised at all. I'm focused on changing California because I know 50% of Californians aren't even registered to vote. So if you really forced everyone to vote, these yahoos in Sacramento would get thrown out immediately.
1: I see a lot of good comments about the roads in California right now, Rick. So I think you struck a nerve there with a lot of our viewers who watch on YouTube who are chiming in. I actually want to take a quick call from Fran in California because I think this ties in, Rick, to everything. Go ahead, Fran. You're on the air.
9: Hi, thanks for taking my call. I just love your program. I love what you guys are doing. I'm going to be donating. I just wanted to let you know that I've been working with Carl DeMaio out of San Diego. I'm in Orange County, it's Dana Point, Orange County. Sure. And I was taking petitions around to, they were trying to change the voting for the Proposition 13 on our property taxes. And then I was also doing the other one for to get a voter ID for everybody that goes to vote. And so I'm just so disgusted with the corruption and the nonsense that these people on the left, Democrats, come up with. They don't even make sense. And so I'm so glad you guys are working so hard. And I got the phone number because I'm a senior citizen and I don't do a lot of the computer things sure. like you guys do and social media and stuff. So I'm going to be calling in for my donation.
1: Thank
9: so
1: you, Fran.
9: Keep up the good work and just keep fighting. It's really hard, I know, but we've got to win this. It's a matter of life and death,
1: Fran,
9: California and for the United States.
1: Fran, I think you represent a lot of what's going on in California, Rick. I can see you shaking your head. These are the kind of people that we're talking to.
8: I mean, look, Fran is retired and she's literally picking up the petitions to go and fight and to make sure that we educate the public. That's exactly what we have to do. Thank you, Fran. Thank you, Carl DeMaio. He's doing a great job as well. We're not giving up. We know it's not our tires. It's the roads, Gavin.
5: Well, and even to that point, you talked about Carl DeMaio. That was the voter ID petition he was really spearheading that will be on the ballot. What did the Attorney General Bonta do? Change the language to make it a real negative thing, making people think they're going to not be able to vote if you are a voter in California, instead of saying it's stopping people from voting illegally. So he doesn't want to investigate illegal voting, and he doesn't want to protect the elections from illegal voting. It sounds like he may have a bias here, Rick.
8: This is why I am so encouraged, because the clowns in Sacramento make mistakes every single day. It's so bad that as soon as we get the low information voter to just pay attention a little bit, we're converting people all of the time. And their little day in the sun is going to be over. I don't know when, maybe this November, maybe the next November, but it is going to be over because as common sense people find out what's going on, they're outraged. And you can't spend enough money to convince people that it's the tires that are our problem, not the roads.
1: Rick, thank you so much for joining us. Look, we got another segment. I want to hear from you. If you're in California or not in California, give me a call. I think this motivates a lot of you to get involved with what we're doing here at the ACLJ. Of course, Rick is a great voice for that. So give us a call, 1-800-684-3110. Again, we're tackling all these issues, and you want to be a part of it, too. It's a great way to get engaged with what we're doing here, but also to join us in these fights. So go to ACLJ.org right now. Again, we're taking a lot of action, not just in California, but around the country. We'll be back in just a moment with your calls and comments on Secula.
10: We've witnessed monumental legal victories from defending the 14th Amendment and protecting our sacred American right to vote, the overturning of Roe v. Wade, and standing up for the religious liberty of our kids and seniors. But even with the many historic wins we've achieved, the battle is far from over. The attacks on our constitutionally protected rights persist. Countless unborn babies remain in jeopardy, and across the globe, innocent Christians are being targeted and killed across this country and around the world. This fight isn't just the ACLJ's. 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
1: We've ever struck quite a nerve than when Rick Grinnell brought up California roads and the issues currently that are being presented, because I see the comments exploding. I also heard him say, you know, the clowns. So what I'm going to say, something I haven't said in a long time, send in those clowns. Let's see it. Come on, light up that chat. Let's do it today. Give me a call, though, 1-800-684-3110. But speaking of the tires, look, I think we've opened up a door for people to vent. And you know what? Our Rumble ranters, they're ready to rant here. Let's go to, you got something for
5: me? Well, I was going
1: to
5: say, we had that as a backup story today. Didn't know if we would get to it, but it's in our packet from the LA Times. Your car may not be fuel efficient, but your tires have to be now. Because of all the regulations that got overturned by the federal government with California also pushing, you know, only EVs by a certain year, and that really messing up the commerce of the United States. A lot of the issues they weren't fully able to do through regulations in their state. But so now, yes, they're trying to say your tires have to be a certain fuel efficiency rating, and that's the problem here. But it's absurd.
1: All right, let's go to Kimberly in California. Kimberly on Rumble, you're on the air.
11: I'm in California. I live in Riverside County. Our roads are horrible. Everywhere. I can't go anywhere without hitting potholes, but it's not just the tires. We spent $2,700 on a new rebuilding my whole suspension that should have lasted another 50,000 miles.
1: Yeah, I mean, California obviously having its issues here. I mean, I knew the traffic was bad, but the comments coming in are wild of how many people that are complaining about where their tax dollars are really being spent.
5: I was about to say, it's probably just because it's such a low tax state, California, that, you know, they don't have enough tax dollars to pay for the roads, but they can tell you to do this get new tires. And Kimberly, obviously, I'm joking because of the absurdity of the tax rates. But Jordan, listen to this about the tires.
1: I like when you explain your jokes.
5: Well, some people may not get this. Sometimes I can be a ham.
1: I know.
5: But so these new tires, it's going to add about $26 per set up front. Okay. But don't worry. Over the life of the car, or the life of the tires, rather, you're going to save about $150. So this is really important government work right here.
0: Yeah, I mean, when you start figuring out that, and also the fact that hoping those tires don't get the hit the potholes either.
1: Yeah. I wonder how much money they put into this, like, study?
0: Alone. Like, how many miles are you driving? Some people drive more, some people drive less. How can they actually, and the estimate is that, first of all, with inflation and issues like that, that's effectively nothing. You're losing money.
1: Right? Yeah.
0: You are losing money because you were having to, at that moment, buy more expensive tires than you would have to, and then believing the government that will somehow save you $150 a tire or total?
5: Total over the lifetime, life of the tires.
0: Total over the four tires.
5: Right.
0: So you're spending almost that much to buy the four tires, which would be, Yeah, close
1: enough.
0: That'll
1: be government issue.
0: But don't worry, you're saving $150, which is really
1: just
0: maybe getting your money back that you paid. But even that, again, that money's not worth the same 3 years down the road.
1: But the idea is what these are that long. More efficient.
5: They will make your car more fuel efficient. Here's the big question:
1: do they make your like what?
5: Okay, so that's where your savings are because you're more fuel efficient.
1: I understand but the financial side of it.
5: They're doing it. For the environment.
1: Yeah,
5: they're saying it's lowering emissions because you're more efficient. But my big question is,
0: who's producing these tires, and wouldn't we all want them if it made our cars, if it made us our gas less?
1: I don't know. Someone who just had to replace a tire, I have to say, there's too many options.
5: Well, here's my prediction about these tires, right?
1: And they always are going to be like, you
0: really
1: can go for the cheaper
0: an SUV
1: tire.
0: Or a truck, like a guy who's got to go into a work site is going to be able to buy the same tire price as the one who is staying on highways most of the time.
1: Guy I bought the tire from, he's like, look, I can go with less tires, but your kids aren't going to be safe.
5: That's a good one.
1: Thank you.
5: But I would say, here's my prediction for these tires.
1: Keep those in stock.
5: They're going to be more susceptible to hitting a pothole and popping. Because whenever the government gets involved and mandates that you have to buy this certain thing, it always ends up being worse.
1: Let's try to get William cleared quickly because I want to take his call.
0: Yeah, but like your tire goes bad and now you're going to have to sue the state of California because you think they made a faulty tire. Good luck. I mean, it's a lot easier handling that within the private sector.
1: Yeah, I want
0: to
1: take this.
0: Because they generally want to take care of their customers and provide you a product that doesn't cause them to have to get a lawsuit from you.
1: William in California. William, I'm not fully sure I understand your comment, but I'm very intrigued. Go ahead.
12: Well, I sat in on the Zoom call yesterday with the state of California in regard to the tire proposals that are before us as citizens, and I was appalled by the outcome of the meeting. It was clearly obvious that the decision had already been made, and this was a pro forma. We're going to tell you what you're going to do and what you're going to pay. There was no discussion of the regulations that would be imposed upon the citizens, what it's going to cost. I can recall when they started the smog test here in California, they were $8 to $12. I paid $160 for one smog test last year. What is this going to call? They're talking about putting in regulations in place to inspect your tires. What is that going to cost?
5: Well, once again, it's going to end up costing the entire state more because of all the programs they're going to have to fund through your tax dollars. Imagine on like the border of Nevada, are you going to start seeing tire shops pop up to get like, you know, California non-compliant tires?
1: Like a fireworks store. Yeah.
5: Exactly. But then William's saying that's why they're going to have these stations to check and make sure your California registered car has the right tires. It's so absurd.
0: There's so many different kinds of tires necessary for all the different vehicles that are available. There's no way they're all just going to be this one price.
1: Big tire, man.
0: I guarantee you, as William was probably talking about, I bet they could have already bought tires for everybody. It's a big state. For every driver in the state with the amount of money they've spent on figuring out if this should be a new policy.
1: You know, we don't usually
0: they have wasted that much taxpayer dollars.
1: Absolutely.
0: They could have just given everybody these tires.
1: I love when the topic just gets completely takes
5: the
1: over
5: end.
1: The show. But
0: well,
1: you know what?
0: Because it's the worst of the worst of the big government.
1: Right. Absolutely. Let's go to Robert in California to wrap us up. Robert will be the last call of the day.
13: Hey, guys. I felt bad for the lady, because she said she's going around with the petitions in Prop 13, which is your estate. And you look at that tire thing, and another thing, like you said, that they cut waste, fraud, and abuse. They can buy people tires, money from cap and trade. Maybe could even go buy people tires. You got no water in the state, you know, because the Klamath dams were taken out preemptively. This is, you know, half the water infrastructure is gone. No one ever brings it up. You have a guy who's in office who wants to take the stepped up in basis national, getting rid of it. That's the 50% death tax. That's Newsom going full blown communist. That would foreclose on everyone across as long as the elder dies. That's the final domino. This the mindset in California is an ilk of people who think homeowners are privileged and they need to be confiscated at one point. And good luck saving, you know, your equity and your unrealized gains. That's all government money.
5: Well, Robert, to be honest with you, then he's going to be met with his new colleagues in the Democrat Party who believe that private property in and of itself is wrong, that you should not have private property. That's in the DSA platform. That's the they don't want large corporations anymore. That should become government property. So, yeah, they're all going in that same direction. And you even brought up the fire and the water. Yeah, maybe focus on fixing your state than going after the tires.
1: I don't know if there's a tire emoji, but if there is, send in those tires. Maybe a donut after something
5: like
1: that.
5: A race car?
1: So there's some sort of do it right now for me. But as we wrap up, hey, 30 seconds left. Go to ACLJ.org. We're getting involved in all this. We got to take Big Tire to court. Maybe we'll figure out a way to do it. I don't know. I'm just kidding, but you never know. ACLJ.org. 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Of course, this is just the beginning. 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We'll make sure that we keep you covered. That's at ACLJ.org. Do it today. ACLJ.org/impact. 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Also at ACLJ.org. We will talk to you tomorrow.
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19: Katz and Cosby, with John Katzimatidis and Rita Cosby, standing for truth, justice, and the American way, bringing common sense to the world. Now, here's John Katzimatidis and Rita Cosby.
20: Katz and Cosby. That's that famous scene from Air Force One when General Raddick was getting released. Remember, that was the Russian general. Remember?
21: That's the reason they seized the plane. They took
2: everybody hostage on the plane to have this guy released. And he's swaggering through. And at the last minute, it didn't work out for him.
20: Well, we're talking about communism today.
2: Terrific movie. Terrific Harrison Ford. Yeah. I'd vote for Harrison Ford for president.
20: I would vote for him, but it seems that a lot of people may be talking about communism today, and Hassan Piker is one of them. We have with us in studio Judge Richard Weinberg. We have Craig Eaton and also John Catsimatidis joining us again by phone. And John, I know you love that General Raddick scene because I know that's one of your favorite movies, right? Air Force One?
21: It shows you what the Democrats are talking about, that it's a peaceful transition of power. You see what's a peaceful transition of power, how it happens in Russia. You get shot to death 5 minutes before you get on the airplane.
20: Yeah, exactly. That's their idea of peaceful transition of power.
21: Yes.
20: You know what's interesting, though? This embrace that we're talking about today, Judge Richard Weinberg and Craig and John, this embrace of communism. And one of the things, Hassan Piker, and let's explain, he's the guy who's this very big influencer. He's been hanging around Abdul El-Sayed. He's been endorsing, by the way, today, Oliver Larkin, who is in, he's the DSA candidate tonight running in the Florida primaries. We got a whole bunch of primaries.
2: He sees himself as a great visionary, the great puppeteer of the Democratic Socialist Movement.
20: Yeah, and what's important about him, to your point, Judge Weinberg, is that he's the guy who's been embracing all of these DSA candidates, and some of them on the election night. He's at their victory parties. As I mentioned, we got tonight, by the way, we have a whole bunch of primaries taking place. We got polls closing in Florida at 7 o'clock, also Wyoming at 9 o'clock local time, Alaska 11 o'clock local time, our time I'm referring to when I say local, and Alaska is going to be 12 a.m. Eastern time, but at least we'll have Florida probably will be called pretty early. But Judge Hassan Piker embracing Castro.
2: Well, the DSA itself, the institution, the organization has embraced Castro. It's his 100th birthday, and they're celebrating him. That's the greatest thing in the world. The same people who think Mao, who killed millions of people, he was terrific. Castro killed tens and tens of thousands of people. Stalin killed millions of people. I mean, give me a break. Every time you have these people take over, they suppress freedom of speech, freedom of thought, freedom of association, and religion.
20: And also, by the way, there's this DS
21: I was
20: Lee.
21: In Havana.
20: Oh, go, oh, that's right, John. Yep, we were together
21: when
20: there.
21: I was in Havana. You were there with me. The average wage of the average worker was $30 a month. A month. But if you were a doctor, your average wage was $40 a month. So, I mean, you know, let's bring back socialism. Go ahead.
20: Yeah, exactly. Let's see how well that works. And also, I don't know if you saw this, John, this DSA leader has come out and he admits what joins them all together is, quote, their hatred of the U.S. Constitution. I mean, if they don't like it here, why are they staying here, John?
21: Yeah, let them, you know, we'll get them a passport to go to Russia or China.
20: Exactly.
21: You know, and guess what? We'll pay their fare one way.
2: We'll have a GoFundMe for them.
20: Yeah, that would be great. I'll chip
21: we'll
20: in.
21: Fund them.
22: Reed is right.
21: Fund them.
20: Go ahead, Craig Eaton.
22: Reed is right, John. You know what? They want to come here so desperately. They want to take over America, but they don't want to assimilate. I mean, the DSA is a scary thing, and we need to stop them. And I don't know why the Democratic Party around this country isn't mobilizing and getting together and putting the DSA out there.
21: Yep. I mean, this is, look, we're going to know what's happening tonight. We're going to get the pulse of the pulse of the people in Alaska, the pulse of the people in Florida and California. There's some races in Wyoming. There's some races. Any place else we did tonight?
20: Yeah, we have, I think you hit most of it. It's Florida, Wyoming, California, Alaska, and the biggies are Alaska and Florida. Those are the real biggies.
2: What's interesting about Florida, though, is the change in the demographics. You have an influx of certain peoples now flooding the state. So what's happened is first they take over the blue cities. Now they're trying to broaden their base, go all across the country, the Midwest and the South, and they're packing with a change in demographics.
20: And by the way, I want to bring up, John, and not to mention any names, but a mutual friend of all of ours talked about the changing Muslim demographic in Florida. You want to tell us those numbers again, John? Because that was eye-opening.
21: Well, I mean, I got it from a friend of mine, and 10 years ago in Florida, there was 130,000, and now there's 500,000. So I'm just scratching my head. How come Florida, how come so big of a difference? I mean, that's like a 500% or 400% increase.
20: Yeah, and we're going to have Congressman Randy Fine on today, you guys, from Florida. We'll definitely ask him about that. We also have former Speaker of the House, Kevin McCarthy, joining us here on Katz and Cosby, Admiral Robert Harwood, Professor Alan Dershowitz, and Gordon Chang. We got an awesome show. And one of the other things, too, guys, that is just a stunning comment, sort of playing off what you were just saying, John. Abdul El-Sayed, this is the guy who is running in Michigan in the Senate race, the one who won the primary, and his half-sister, who he's very close to, not only was she arrested for assaulting a cop at an anti-ICE riot last year, it turns out she also praised October 7th. I mean, Judge Weinberg, when you hear that, it's shocking, and it fits with all the other things that he said that are anti-Israel.
2: These people are absolutely reprehensible. They have no business being in elective office in a constitutional republic that respects real diversity of thought and religion and of speech. They have an association. They have no business here, and they're poisoning our country. And it's time we woke up and faced it.
21: I have nothing against anybody. I have nothing against Muslims. I have nothing against Asians. I have nothing. The rule was when you come to Ellis Island that you pledge allegiance to the United States of America and salute our flag, and you become a U.S. citizen, and you get a blue card or a green card. And if you don't want to do that, don't come. Don't come here to change our lifestyle. Get the hell out. We don't want you to come here to change our lifestyle. If you were here to change our lifestyle, you're not welcome to the United States of America.
20: 100%. If you love our country, we love you. That's a great way to put it. Let's bring in, John, we've got Congresswoman Claudia Tenney from the great state of New York. And Congresswoman, before we get into, there's a whole bunch of new stuff tied to the second home tax and congestion pricing. But let's first get your thoughts about what looks like, you know, a DSA invasion of the Democratic Party, and a lot of your colleagues on the Democratic side, they seem to be, you know, bending on knee to these people who I wonder if they do really love America.
3: Yeah. Hey, Rita and to everyone, it's great to be on. And this is a real problem. The Democrats will tell you we don't support them. We're moderate, and that's how they're going to run, but that's not how they're going to govern. Look at just Abigail Spanberger and how she said she was a moderate and came in and, you know, just reversed everything that had been done by Governor Youngkin, you know, from Second Amendment rights to taxes to everything. I mean, to boys being able to play in women's sports and all this stuff. So I worry, and I think, you know, you saw Hakeem Jeffries, there's a recent interview, it's played many times, where he says he doesn't support the DSA. He says that he doesn't, you know, he doesn't support Medicare for all. He says that he's, you know, he's, but they're going to be part of the big tent. And the problem is when you have a big tent, you get the clowns in there. And I think the boss clown is Mamdani. And he is going to be, you know, the tail wagging the dog. They cannot say no to him, including our governor, you know, who's trying to run statewide again. She cannot say no to Mamdani. The money, the taxes, the energy crisis. All these things are, and the Democrats are just going to let them go. And I want to make sure everybody understands this is not any way equivalent to when the Tea Party movement was part of the Republican movement. They were actually conservatives. They believed in freedom. They believed in less taxes. They believe in supporting our Constitution. They believe in our veterans. I went to Tea Party rallies in 2010 in that time frame. It was filled with veterans. It was not a group of people who are about. Actually, I consider them, you know, not really Democrats, not really Democrat socialists. I consider them subversive because they are trying to destroy the Constitution. And they say it, as you just said. They say, we want to destroy the Constitution. We don't support it. And I think people should be very concerned because they're gaining ground, especially among certain demographics. And the Democrats, even the moderate ones who claim to be moderate anyway, there's no real moderates, especially in the House of Representatives. They all vote left. But the ones who claim to be moderate are not actually standing up to them, very few. And this is why I think it's going to be really interesting to see today if Moskowitz, who's the incumbent Democrat in Florida, wins over Larkin.
20: Yeah, Larkin. DSA, yeah, Oliver Larkin. Yep.
3: Oliver Larkin, you know, and I'm listening to this guy, and he doesn't even know what he's talking about. I listened to him on an interview. He's all over the place, and really, when you boil it all down, it's just anti-Trump. Anti-Trump and anything Trump stands for. And that's a interesting, because Donald Trump, you know, ran as a, you know, pro-American, close the border, support low taxes, support Americans, support people who want to take an oath, even if they're new immigrants to our country. And this guy just is anything there. And actually, President Trump talked about fair trade, not just free trade, making sure it's fair and China isn't cheating. That was actually more of the province of the Democrats. And he leaned into that, and the Democrats abandoned it. Everything Donald Trump leans into that's somewhat moderate or maybe more populist, the Democrats that they supported for 20 and 30 years, they run from. And that's what's really interesting. They're not really sure what Democrat socialism are, most of them. Some of them do understand, obviously, you know, people like Hassan Piker and this Oliver Larkin makes the argument. But, you know, socialism is about taking away your right to private property. That's the ultimate definition of it. So when you see people, we're going to take your property away, whether it's your money, your personal property, your home, your ability to own a business, those are things they take away. I lived in Yugoslavia before the war. That's what they did to the people of Yugoslavia when the communists took over. They took away your property. And when Yugoslavia dissolved for a multiple number of reasons, you know, guess what happened? It was very hard for people to actually get out of socialism and communism and a dictatorship. And it was very hard to get out of that. And there, I have friends who are lawyers who went back and were in the former Yugoslavia trying to go back and taking these public companies and public entities and privatizing them again. And it's a very, very hard transition.
20: Yep.
3: We are going down a dangerous path. It's going to be very hard to reverse it.
20: By the way, did you see Congresswoman Claudia Tenney today? They had a hearing at City Council, at City Hall, talking about this second home tax. And there were people outside saying guilty till proven resident outside. It's a very clever line because everybody's frustrated by the rollout. And nobody, it's in City Hall, okay, which is the building where the mayor is and his staff. He's not there. He's on vacation, but his staff is still there. I would assume at least some of them. And nobody from the mayor's administration came. You had all these residents, you had even Democratic members of the city council that are frustrated by the rollout. But nobody from the Mondani administration even bothered to come. What does that say to you?
3: Yeah, totally lacking in transparency. This is all like a gig, I think, for him. You know, he throws out these talking points, doesn't stand behind them because he knows they're ridiculous. He knows he's drawing in some of these young, naive voters and people that are like, you know, this altruistic vision, people that don't want to go to work, people that want it like the government to pay for everything until they actually have to pay for it. Oh, by the way, who are these people? They're mostly rich white elites who went to Ivy League schools who already have wealthy parents. They don't have to worry about paying for anything. So I find this is really offensive in every way. And again, it goes with all the other, you know, the government run grocery stores, hurting people who are willing to work and just giving handouts. I just tell you, I've been up and down my district for the last 3 weeks, all over upstate New York, incredible businesses that are in this community. Many of them founded in a garage or in a hangar by some person who just invented something great, like a valve or something that they were able to turn into a vital piece of equipment that turned into, you know, something that we use for our military or use for industry or use for aerospace. And now they're these big companies, and it's incredible. They're still in New York. They're still offering great jobs. I just visited a company today, amazing job, over 100 years old. But you know what? They have 70 really well-paying jobs. You don't have to be an engineer to get the job, but you get great pay, you get benefits, and they have an ESOP, an employee stock option plan. You can own part of the business. They have 70 openings. How can that be? Where are these? Why wouldn't people be taking advantage of this incredible opportunity?
20: Right.
3: And this is what I've heard every single day in the multiple businesses I've been visiting for the last 3 weeks. Incredible stories, incredible legacies, incredible businesses, some publicly traded, some wonderful private companies, all of them offering great opportunities, and yet they all have job openings for, I'm talking about good jobs. I'm not talking about, like, you know, going in at minimum wage. We're talking about $30, $40 an hour or more, or even salary jobs. It's just, I mean, this is what you get when you offer handouts
4: And you offer jobs, by the way, offering jobs to people who don't want to work.
20: Exactly. No, you're right.
4: Just hang it. It's unbelievable. It is unbelievable.
20: Well, Congresswoman Claudia Tenney, we love you. You're always fighting the good fight. And that's why we love and appreciate you. It's so great to have you here. Thank you so much.
4: Well, thanks so much. Great talking to you all.
20: You too.
21: You're a tough lady.
20: Yeah, you like tough women, right, John?
21: I love tough women.
20: All right, good. That's good. That's important for the record. Claudia, we heard that. Okay, good. And joining us now, you guys, we have the former Speaker of the House, Kevin McCarthy. And Mr. Speaker, it's great to have you here. What do you think is going to happen tonight with all of these different big primaries? And what's the message it sends that there's at least three big DSA candidates, very outsized and outspoken, that are on the ballot in Florida even?
6: Well, I'll tell you first, you just had Claudia Tenney on. She was one of my favorite members. New York is so fortunate to have her. She's not just a fighter for the state. She's exceptionally smart and on ways and means. She's in all the right places. So kudos to you to having her on. Look, it just continues to show that the socialists are continuing to grow in the Democratic Party. They've got them running from Florida. They got them winning in Colorado. You saw them win a swing state in Michigan, running for the Senate. We've got an important primary up in Alaska. And this is one people have to understand. Because in Alaska, they do a ranked voting system, meaning you don't vote for one person. You rank them 1, 2, 3, 4, and the top four go forward. And the Democrats, we know how crazy they've been with the socialists. What they have done trying to win the Senate is play dirty games. Because what they've done is have somebody run with the exact same name, Dan Sullivan, who's the incumbent Republican senator from Alaska with the same name, Dan Sullivan, in the Republican primary, trying to confuse voters to get into the general election, deflate enough voters to try to win the seat. So that's one you really want to look at. A lot of new seats that redrawn in Florida. So we've got a lot of new members. Byron Donalds, I believe, is going to be the nominee for governor in Florida to continue that conservative tradition we have down there after DeSantis. So there's some bright spots, but there's some real concerning spots with the socialists continuing to grow in the Democratic Party.
20: Craig Eaton.
22: Congressman, Mr. Speaker, Claudia Tenney said something very, very interesting. She said they are gaining ground. And as the former chairman in Brooklyn for 12 years, I just did some research before. We have about 2.8 million people in Brooklyn. Right now, there's between 250 and 300,000 Muslims living in Brooklyn. And that has grown significantly. And that's actually in my neighborhood in Bay Ridge. So they are making inroads in all of the counties around the city of New York. They're making inroads in all of the states around this country. And they need to be stopped. And we can't stop them. We'll try. But the Democratic Party needs to take control back of their own party.
6: You're 100% right. The real challenge here is, why are they able to grow? One of the main reasons why they're becoming so successful is the weakness in Democratic leadership. Hakeem Jeffries, have you watched him? He can't make a decision. He doesn't fight back. He got rolled over in the mayor's race. Then the mayor comes in and endorses against members of Congress in the Democratic Party, which Hakeem's home territory, from New York, and beats him. Could you imagine being the highest elected Democrat and some upstart mayor beats you in your hometown? That's just a pure sign of your weakness. So now they've gone across into Colorado, everywhere else, and they're winning. If the Democrat had a strong party leader, this would not happen. This a lot falls really on Hakeem, and you watched him on the Sunday show. He says, oh, we're big tent. Oh, we're going to let them in. So he's rolling out the red carpet, or pretty much rolling over, because he's afraid of them.
20: You know, how about, Speaker McCarthy, AOC, now trying to say, oh, it was woke one. I didn't mean it during the pandemic. I mean, that, I don't know what's more offensive, what they were pitching, or that she wants us to believe that it was just a figment of our imagination now, because she's clearly gearing up for a presidential run.
6: Oh, she is, and she's in the lead. If you look at
8: the polling in New Hampshire. And remember, just a few years ago, she's working at a bartender. She defeated the number third Democrat in a primary. People weren't paying attention. People said, oh, it's just an offshoot. Nothing's going to happen. No, then she went and got a mayor elected that was socialist. Now she's going across the country, and now she's a leading contender for the presidency.
20: Yeah, it is.

0: Swalwell gets appointed to the Intel Committee. And what your listeners have to understand, it's the hardest committee to get on. Everybody wants on it, and just one person gets to decide, and the Republicans or Democrats, the leaders of both parties. Pelosi picks him. The FBI comes knocking to tell the leaders then, Pelosi and Boehner, we've got a problem. You've got a member sleeping with a Chinese spy. She catches wind of it, leaves the country. There is talk out there that maybe part of his family member was still talking to her. We don't know. I don't hear about it because I'm not the leader at the time. I take over so many years later. I hear about this. I request a briefing. Pelosi comes to the briefing. The FBI gives this briefing later. Pelosi never removed him from the Intel Committee, knowing she has 200 other members with a desire to serve on there. I hear about this. She's in the briefing with me. I turn to Nancy Pelosi. How can you keep him on this committee? If you don't remove him from this committee, I'm going to make a privilege motion to remove him. She wouldn't. I made a privilege motion in March of 2021. Pelosi whips all the Democrats, and for some of them, they don't know what's going on because they can't get the briefing, and they vote to defend him. Lo and behold, I was right the entire time. And Swalwell was lying to everybody about what transpired. Think about how far the Chinese are involved, and thank God he did not get elected for governor of California. It's not just sleeping with the Chinese spy. He was look as though he was drugging young women in the Capitol and doing much more. But Pelosi was his defender.
1: Wow, that's amazing. She knows that information. You tell her, and that's what happens. John Katz, I understand you have a question for the speaker.
2: Well, Mr. Speaker, the pulse of the people, you get around to a lot of states. Are the American people finally realizing that the Democrats have lost their mind?
0: I would tell you in a lot of places they have, but we cannot sit on our laurels. You know, I hear we've got an opportunity to win in Michigan. But it's not a lock. If Republicans don't get out, and I'm going to give you a little secret right now, the Democrat base is more motivated to go vote than the Republican base. And if that if that stays the way when it comes to November, we will not have a good election. So whoever shows up determines who wins at the end of the day. It's not what a poll says or anything else. And that's why your radio show is so important. You educate so many people. And we need to educate and motivate for this November.
1: That's a really important point. You're right, because it's a voter enthusiasm, especially when the president is not on the ticket. You know better than anybody, it's so key.
0: Well, remember what this president did. He won the popular vote, which is very difficult to do, every swing state. And the Republicans in the House and Senate lost seats. They underperformed. The president won Arizona. He won Nevada, Michigan, and Wisconsin. And the senators did not. He won the popular vote. And the House lost seats that Trump won by 6 points. He's not on the ballot now, so it's even harder, but he's doing everything he can. And, you know, he's raised a lot of money, but I want to make sure the Republicans are spending their money before they say the president has to spend his. So if you want a true believer, let's see people go out and do what they said they're going to do.
1: Yeah, great point. Put your feet where your mouth is, right? Get out and go to the voting booth. Speaker Kevin McCarthy, we love you. The great from the great city of Bakersfield, California. It's great to have you. Thank you very, very much. And you guys, we're going to take a break, John. And when we come back, everybody, we have Congressman Randy Fine. He's got one of the big high profile races tonight, Florida primary. He's going to join us in a few minutes.
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0: America's darkest day of 9/11, the Tunnel to Towers Foundation has been helping America's heroes ever since. In this 25th anniversary year of 9/11, we honor heroes like New York City Police Department Detective Eric Kaleha. Kaleha, a Bensonhurst, Brooklyn native, worked his way up to the rank of detective and answered the call after September 11th, serving at Ground Zero in the months that followed. In 2022, he was diagnosed with multiple cancers tied to his heroic service. Just 5 months later, he passed away from a 9/11 related illness. Eric is survived by his wife, Marilyn, and his two children. To honor his life and service, Tunnel to Towers paid off the mortgage on the Kaleha family home through its Fallen First Responder Home Program. 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That's T, the number 2, and then T.org. 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
1: Hey, so you have till 8 o'clock, though, to vote the polling places, but hurry up because only a little bit of time left. And one of the big races is for the seat there currently held by the great Congressman Randy Fine of Florida. And Congressman Randy Fine joins us now here on Katz and Cosby. Congressman, first of all, how you feeling tonight? And boy, your race has gotten heated. I cannot believe some of the rhetoric you've had to deal with from some of your opponents in this race.
2: Yeah, well, look, we're feeling good, but it's important that for people who support President Trump to get out and vote, and they can vote until 7 o'clock. The guy I'm running against, among many horrific things, called the president a pedophile rapist who should be impeached. This is not someone we want winning a Republican primary. And I need folks, if you live in the 6th Congressional District, which is in between Orlando and Jacksonville, get out to the polls. They're open until 7 o'clock. And frankly, if you live anywhere in Florida and you haven't voted, get out and vote. But particularly if you can vote for me.
1: And, you know, Congressman, too, one of your opponents has been really with all these horrible anti-Semitic attacks. It seems to be a common thread, sadly. I mean, that's within your primary, but then you also have in the DSA, you got Oliver Larkin. This anti-Semitic rhetoric is really troubling.
2: Yeah, no, look, I'm probably running against the most anti-Semitic person to ever run for Congress. Even today, someone said with all this rhetoric, well, you're just talking about the Zionists, aren't you? And he goes, no, I'm talking about all the Jews. I mean, he released a video that celebrated Hitler, that, you know, had horns coming out of my head. One of his supporters spray painted a swastika on one of my yard signs. And look, he's targeted me because I am a very visible Jewish Republican, and there aren't many of us that are elected. This guy came from Las Vegas to Florida to run. He's not even from there. And so it's important for folks in my district to send a clear message that we reject this. We're not the Democratic Party. We don't embrace this. We reject it in our party. And it's important that people turn out, vote for me, and make sure we send that message.
1: 100%. And everybody, we're talking to Congressman Randy Fine from the great state of Florida. The polls close at 7 o'clock there. And John Catsimatidis, I know you guys have a question for the congressman.
3: Well, Florida, we love Florida, and we want to make sure you're not being invaded by any one particular group. I mean, somebody made a comment before later on that 10 years ago, there was 113,000 Muslims in Florida. Now there's 500,000. And I mean, listen, I don't care if they're Muslim or Asian or anything. It doesn't bother me. But the one rule America always had is you pledge allegiance to the flag of the United States of America, and you pledge allegiance to our country. And I don't want people moving into Florida or any place else that don't love America.
2: Well, that's a real issue. And look, the rise of mainstream Islam in the United States is one of the greatest threats facing me. It's why my opponent most of his contributions have come from people associated with CARE. Look, the issue with mainstream Islam is this. In Judaism and in Christianity, we believe that we can practice our faiths in peace and privacy and prosperity, and what we do doesn't affect anyone else. I don't eat pork. I don't expect Publix not to sell it. But for mainstream Islam, they believe that for them to practice their religion, you have to practice their religion, or at minimum, you have to submit to their religion. And that belief in Sharia is fundamentally incompatible with American values. If you have to require other people to adapt to you in order for you to practice your faith, then your faith should not be practiced in the United States.
1: Yeah, how big of a threat do you believe this is? I mean, you know, one of the things we talk about, Congressman, you talk about, you have the Anti-Sharia Act. How big of a threat? I mean, you look at it, it seems like it's in every state now where we're talking about it. You've got a guy, El Sayed, in Michigan. Some of his comments are troubling. You've got Oliver Larkin there in your state of Florida and others. How concerned should Americans across the country be of this?
2: They should be very concerned because these people are not coming to coexist. They're coming to conquer. And you can see that in the rhetoric. What's extraordinary is they don't hide it. You can find every day a new video from a mainstream Muslim leader at a mosque in the United States being very clear about what their intentions are. But we are told in the name of political correctness, we must pretend that it doesn't exist. You know, that's the kind of thinking that leads you to your ruin. When people tell you what they want to do, you should believe them. When this El Sayed crazy person in Michigan pledges his life to Sharia, says, I will live it my whole life, believe him. Don't go, oh, it won't be that bad. And that is the problem. And it is in New York. It is in Michigan. They're trying to do it in Florida. And we need to say, if you want to come to our country, you can do whatever you want in private. But the minute it requires other people to adapt to your way of life, go home.
1: And we also have in studio, we have Craig Eaton, former Brooklyn County Chair.
4: Congressman, you know, I think we need to be stronger and we need to do better as a Republican Party. You just made an excellent point. They're not hiding their intentions. They're telling everyone for the world to see, this is what we're going to do. This is how we want the United States to be. And we're going to do everything and anything we can do to establish these rules and regulations. And they're going to push very hard to get that done. We need to get out there as a Republican Party and let the voters know, every citizen in the United States needs to know, this is what they want to do. This is their calling card. And we need to let everybody know this, but we're not doing it. I don't think we're doing a good enough job as a Republican Party.
2: And we're not. And by the way, it's the number one issue that voters say they care about that we're not talking enough about. We will win the majority in November if we're willing to do it. And why don't we? Because the term Islamophobia is the sword that is used to slit our vocal cords. People are so afraid of being called a name. This term has been so weaponized to say any questioning, anything gets you labeled and people are afraid of it. Well, look, I have to tell you, you live in New York City. Fear of Islam is rational. It is not an irrational thing. There are terrorist attacks all the time. There have been thousands since 9/11. And we are allowed to say that the fact that not every Muslim is evil does not mean that no Muslims are evil. And when 44% of American Muslims say to a reputable pollster that they support Hamas, and those are just the ones willing to admit it, we have to say there is a problem. And that's why I call it mainstream Islam, because the radicals are the ones who want to live in peace. They're the ones who don't want to kill. They're the ones who want to be part of the fabric of America, and they should be welcome here. But the problem is in mosques across this country, a message is delivered of conquest and submission that is fundamentally incompatible with American values, and we need to be willing to say it.
1: Well, thank you for always fighting the great fight. We wish you so much luck tonight, Congressman Randy Fine, Florida's 6th Congressional District. Everybody get out and vote. Just a little bit of time left in the polls, and hopefully you get some great news, because I know how much you love this country, Congressman. Thank you
2: for
1: joining us.
2: Vote, vote, vote. Get out and vote. Get in your car. Go there and vote.
1: Absolutely. Thank you so much, Congressman Randy Fine from the great state of Florida. And John, now we have the headlines, and I know you love the sponsor of the headlines, right? I know John does. He's silent. Maybe he's eating some Goya beans. because he loves Goya beans, everybody, and Goya is the sponsor.
3: I'm back.
1: There you are, John. Sorry about that.
3: I had it on mute. There were some people going by yelling and screaming, and I said, well, let me put it on mute.
1: We're talking about Goya beans. That's why I knew you'd want to chime in.
3: I love it. We put a little bit of dill in it, a little bit of onions in it, and some real olive oil, Goya olive oil. And guess what? They are delicious.
1: I knew you'd have the best recipe. Our mouths are watering. John, and here are the headlines of the day, guys.
5: It's the top news of the day, sponsored by Goya. Here's Rita Cosby.
1: Well, after that recipe, boy, I want to have some Goya beans. It just sounds so good. Don't you agree, Judge Weinberg?
4: Absolutely.
1: Absolutely. And here are the headlines, guys. A New York state judge is pushing back Luigi Mangione's state trial following his federal guilty plea. The judge in the case gave the Manhattan District Attorney's Office until October 9th to respond to a motion from defense attorneys to dismiss the state murder indictment, arguing a violation of New York's double jeopardy laws. What do you think is going to happen, Judge Weinberg?
6: A very good judge. The judge is Judge Caro. It's a tough legal conclusion. The double jeopardy generally would be something that when you have two different sovereigns wouldn't obtain. But New York has a much more liberal law.
1: Yes, yeah, so we'll see, right? Let's see. All right, let's see what happens. And the other big story, we were just talking about it with Congressman Randy Fine. Several states are holding primaries today. Key races for the House, Senate, and for governor are being held in Alaska, Wyoming, and Florida, where a really crowded field of GOP candidates hope to replace term-limited Governor Ron DeSantis. Of course, yesterday we had Byron Donalds on the show. There are also, of course, Democrats running in that race on the Democratic side. We'll keep everybody posted. And, of course, we'll have all the election results tonight. And, everybody, we're going to take a break. And we're going to talk to Admiral Robert Harwood. There are these reports that another Navy ship broke down. What's going on with our Navy? We're going to talk about that and a whole bunch more after the break.
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0: And Cosby, and who better to talk about what's going on with our U.S. Navy? There's a report about the Navy in crisis as another warship breaks down. It says sailors going 4 days without food, water, toilets. So what's the state of our Navy? Well, joining us now is Admiral Robert Harwood. He was deputy commander there at CENTCOM. Also, by the way, spent time in Iran, so it's a great understanding. And John, I know you have a question for the admiral.
1: Let me take it off of mute. Yes, I do have a question from the admiral. You know, I've heard some news reports from some of the stations, and they said, my God, that aircraft carrier is out 240 days. And then they go on, and the regular mission was 7 months. Well, 7 months is 210 days. So what's the difference between 210 days and 240 days? Admiral, would you tell the American people the truth, what the normal mission is of an aircraft carrier?
2: Well, every deployment is scheduled to be 180 days. That's what we try to do. We try to make them 6 months. But sometimes, based on the rotations and requirements, they'll go longer. But that's what our sailors have been doing for the history of our Navy. My father was a young kid from New York who ended up going to the Pacific during the war, and he was deployed for 5 years, basically. So our Navy is built to deploy, built to be at sea, and our sailors know that. And I'm telling you right now, never before in our history have our commanding officers been as focused as they are in the well-being and care of their sailors. They are constantly evaluated on how well they maintain the crew's well-being, their morale. And I could tell you, a deployment like that is expected, and they know sometimes they're going to go over it. So this press is not constructive and not illustrative of the great Navy we have and what we've always done in our history, and now is no exception.
0: Good to know. And by the way, I mean, you know, it seems like it's an anomaly. It's a few of them here, a few of them there. Some of the sailors talking about it, but overall, this is what they fight for. And speaking of which, Admiral Harwood, what's going on with Iran? Because it came out today, President Trump says there are no plans to extend the ceasefire with Iran. And then he also threatened Oman and said, you better not get involved in this. Where is it going? What are we doing? And what do you see sort of happening next? It seems like they're doing the economic squeeze a lot more, but could they be doing a military squeeze too soon?
2: The president's come to realize that Iran's not negotiating. They're not going to give up anything. And this is an existential threat to the government of Iran. So the president's going to tie together all his elements of national power to ensure that Iran is not capable of controlling the straits, will not have a nuclear weapon, will not fund their surrogates, and will not launch missiles and drones at us or our allies. And so he's using all the elements of power, increasing the economic power and pressure on the regime, while he also ties in the military force, and more so politically now. He's starting to build that coalition, and you're seeing the results of that across the board. You're seeing Saudi participate in offensive operations. You're seeing the government of Lebanon making arrangements with the government of Israel to disarm Hezbollah. You're seeing the government of Israel working to disarm the Hamas in Gaza. So you're seeing all the political and economic pressure being ramped up because he knows Iran's not going to negotiate. He's going to have to keep the pressure on till they capitulate.
0: Yeah, 100%. You're right. In every different direction. Well, Admiral Robert Harwood, we love having you on. I know you're in the middle of an event there. Thank you for joining us. You're always so terrific.
2: Great to be with you all.
0: Thank you very, very much.
3: And joining us now on Katz and Cosby is Professor Alan Dershowitz. Professor, oh my goodness, if you look at some of the candidates that are on the ballot tonight, some of these Democratic socialists, they don't even hide their anti-Semitism. Is it shocking to you to see they seem to be now in other parts of the country, including in Florida?
1: Look, we're seeing the normalization of Jew hatred the way we saw it in 1932 in Germany and other parts of Europe. This is a serious matter. That's why I think that anti-Semitism is the greatest threat to civil rights and civil liberties in the world today, more so than discrimination against other groups, which are bad and should be addressed. But they're all in the upturn. They're all trajectories are all in the right direction with African-Americans, with women, with gays, with transgenders. But with Jews, the trajectory is all in the wrong direction. And people are making money. It's good business to hate Jews. It's good politics to hate Jews. You win Democratic primaries. And there have been some Democratic primaries, for example, the one in New York for Congress a few months ago, where both candidates were Jewish and they were campaigning as who's more anti-Israel. And the one who is more anti-Israel won the election.
3: It's heartbreaking. I mean, it really is shocking. And in Florida, just like you said, there's the Oliver Larkin versus Jared Moskowitz. And he says blatantly, well, I'm against Israel. He's for Israel. I mean, it really is shocking. And then, you know, Professor Dershowitz, this just came out recently. Abdul El-Sayed, he is, of course, the Michigan Senate candidate, DSA. His sister, it turns out, half-sister, but someone he's very close to. Not only did she get arrested for assaulting a cop in an anti-ICE riot, turns out now she praised October 7th. What does this say about this candidate? He's the nominee on the Democratic side.
1: It wouldn't surprise me if he praised October 7th. He may just not have done it publicly. But I would focus on the candidate, not the candidate's sister. The candidate is bad enough. I mean, hanging around with real anti-Semites like Piker and others, and saying some of the things he said over the years, I couldn't be in a party that nominated a person like that. And that's why I've quit the Democratic Party. You know, maybe someday in my lifetime, I'm just turning 88, but maybe I'll have a chance to come back to the Democratic Party. But I kind of doubt it these days. I kind of doubt it.
3: Well, you look good for 88. That is for sure. You look good for 58. Forget 88.
1: thank you.
3: We have with us also Judge Richard Weinberg. And, Judge, I know you have some questions about Harvard.
4: Sure. Yeah.
5: Professor Dershowitz, good to talk to you again. So,
4: likewise.
5: I pick up the Wall Street Journal. I look at the editorial page, and I see that a United States District Court judge has ruled that he's dismissing a case because the harm that was so-called done to the Jewish community because of the riots and anti-Israel and anti-Semitic attacks on Harvard
4: was
5: sporadic. It wasn't a big deal. It's over, and Harvard's behaving itself, so why should we go forward? He doesn't want to gild that lily. What are your thoughts about that? I found that very troubling.
1: I know Judge Stearns. He's generally a pretty good judge. He's very, very, very hard left. He was a McGovern campaign operative back in the day. He has signed anti-Israel statements over the years, including one in 1967 when Israel was surrounded and faced with a genocidal war. He was signing anti-Israel statements. So as soon as I heard that the case was assigned to Stearns, I knew the way it was going to come out. Had it been assigned to somebody who doesn't have that history of anti-Israel bias, it would have come out differently. Look, it was sporadic and Nazi Germany in 1932, it only didn't become sporadic, you know, on Kristallnacht. You don't wait for Kristallnacht. And what's happening at Harvard, it wasn't sporadic to the student from Harvard Law School who got threatened and beaten and intimidated. It wasn't sporadic to the students in classes where the teachers were making anti-Israel statements. It wasn't sporadic to those students. And remember, judges are supposed to look at individual cases too, and there are plenty of individual cases where Harvard failed in its mission. Look, he's right that Harvard is trying to do better, but I don't think this case should have been dismissed, and I think it will be appealed. I don't know where the First Circuit will go on this, because the First Circuit is pretty liberal also. Remember too, this is New England. New England is the new Cuba. If in fact the Democratic nominee in Maine wins, this bum who's running against a very good
5: Susan Collins running against a wonderful U.S. Senator, Susan Collins.
1: But if Susan Collins loses, there will not be not a single member of Congress in the House or the Senate who's a Republican. the entire New England will be Democratic. So are you surprised that judges now are more like Elizabeth Warren than they are like Ted Kennedy used to be? I mean, I can tell you, Ted Kennedy wouldn't appoint a judge who was anti-Israel. He was strongly pro-Israel. That was back in the day when the Democrats were Kennedy. They were Bill Clinton. They were Hillary Clinton. They were supporters of Israel. They were supporters of America. What we're seeing now is the Democratic Party becoming Cuba. We're seeing people who actually call for leadership like Castro. And, you know, that's what democratic socialists want. They want Castro in charge.
5: Yeah, they just glorified him. Just recently, they indicated that they think he was absolutely terrific. I mean, isn't that incredible?
1: Go to South Florida, Miami, where I live in the winter, much of the year, in fact, and ask the very large and incredibly successful and productive Cuban community down there what they think of Castro. And don't be surprised if not a single one of them votes for anybody who says, hey, I want to see our country become what Castro turned Cuba into. Look at Cuba today. It's bankrupt. Its people are suffering. Socialism just doesn't work. It makes people lazy. It doesn't give people incentives. If you give them incentives, if you say that there is a pot of gold at the end of the rainbow, not everybody's going to get it. Some people will be treated unfairly, of course, but you gotta give them incentives.
3: Yeah, 100%. You know, Professor Dershowitz, I think you gave us the line of the day, New England is the new Cuba. Professor Dershowitz, we love you. Really great to have you here. Let's see what happens tonight in these primaries, and let's see what happens with that lawsuit, too. Thank you.
5: Thank you very, very much.
1: Thanks for having me. Appreciate it.
6: Breaking news, WABC.
0: And that is Professor Dershowitz. He's the best. You know, breaking news, guys. This just coming out. I don't think it's a surprise, but it's interesting. The New York City Health Department put out a report, and it says that the air pollution has not been improved at all, essentially. Nothing that could be substantial based on the congestion tax, the congestion pricing that started.
5: Rita, it was always a money grab. That's exactly what it was.
0: Is that called ruse, ruse, ruse?
5: It was a total fraud. They took the money. Hochul promised she was going to stop it. Then right after the election, she put it through.
0: Yeah, Craig Eaton, I mean, come on.
7: Those are the exact words I have. Money grab. I wrote money grab. That was just the government stealing more money from the citizens of New York City.
0: Yeah, and they said that it hasn't had any change on the pollution. So far, though, by the way, we're still hearing that, of course, those who advocated for it, including Governor Hochul, still standing by it, saying that it's still a benefit. They said it reduces traffic, although it's not that much in the reduction. Do you see a reduction of traffic?
7: You know, it's for a couple of weeks. For a couple of weeks, maybe a month, it reduced traffic midtown.
0: Now it's
7: back.
0: And
7: now it's back. Now it's even worse.
5: Of course it's worse because they've gotten rid of the car lanes, and they put bicycle lanes.
0: All the bikes, right.
5: And they're blocking off main avenues and cross streets. So give me a break. Of course you're going to have more congestion, but it's going to be more money for the MTA.
7: And they want it for the MTA. They should just raise the fare. Raise the fare. Don't punish and tax people that are driving into the city just to raise money for MTA.
5: Be good for the New York City economy because it discourages people from coming in.
0: Yeah, who wants to come in? There are a lot of people. By the way, we have some other interesting New York news.
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0: We just talked about Governor Kathy Hochul, guys, and Governor Kathy Hochul has tentatively agreed to a debate with Republican Bruce Blakeman on Spectrum News and New York One. Her campaign is telling Politico Playbook. So this would be interesting because she did not accept matching funds. So a lot of people thought she might not debate Blakeman. But now what do you think, Craig, if she ends up doing this?
7: Just so our listeners know, if you accept matching funds, you have to agree to
0: and
7: a
0: she
7: certain
0: did
7: number
0: not.
7: Of debates. So she didn't. So she didn't have an obligation to debate and she was avoiding it. But now she's caved in and said she's going to do it. I think this is going to be very interesting because I think that Bruce Blakeman will do amazingly better than she will in a debate.
0: Yeah, I think about the Zeldin Hochul debates because she did, I don't think, as well as he did. There was that moment, remember, where he said, you know, crime, because at that point, obviously, crime, and it still is a big issue. And she was like, why do you keep talking about crime? Why is it? Remember that line, that famous line? You and I
7: obviously
0: looking at each other.
7: Why he talked about crime, because that's one of the biggest problems we have here.
0: Yeah, and so people were like, maybe she might be a little out of touch. You know, what do you think, Judge? It's going to be interesting to see a debate between the... By the way, also physically, it'll be interesting if it happens. She's fairly short. He's a tall guy. You got a guy, a gal. It's gonna be a great debate. What do you think if it happens?
5: I think he has to be very careful and very respectful.
7: 100%. 100%.
0: Well, because I was trying to remember who it was. Who was the one who encroached on Hillary Clinton, remember, in the Senate race? Rich,
5: he's a congressman.
0: Yeah, congressman, exactly.
5: He was a congressman running against Hillary Clinton, and he invaded her space.
0: Yes.
5: And that helped her and hurt him.
0: Yeah, and look, you got to respect the gals, but also she is running. She's running for, rerunning, of course, wants to keep her seat there as the governor. And there are some big issues at stake between that, ICE, everything. I mean, I'm all for being respectful of each other, but there's a lot of issues that are important and are on the plate, Craig.
7: Crime, bail reform, education.
0: ICE.
7: The streets.
0: Illegal immigration.
7: I mean, there's just so many issues that we're plagued with here in the city.
0: New York subways, which are a disaster.
5: Deficit spending. They're going to have a budget crisis both in the state and the city.
0: What about the second home tax, too?
5: Oh, that's going to be really good because you're going to have a lot of people losing the value of their property because people are not buying. They're not making the sales that they used to. Talk to the brokers, I'll tell you.
7: No, they say the real estate market right now is worse than it's been in years. People are not selling their homes. People are selling their homes to get out of New York, but the market is kind of sideways.
0: Yeah, it's a mess.
7: It's a mess.
0: So there's a lot to talk about. Yeah. I hope this debate happens. You guys, we're going to take a break here on Katz and Cosby, because guess what? A senior Chinese official happens to be buying property. Guess what? 600 feet from the White House. We're going to talk to Gordon Chang.
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6: Breaking news, WABC.
0: Well, there is a lot of stuff related to China. And get this, a CCP-linked former Chinese official ends up buying property. And we've heard about Chinese buying farmland and near military facilities. This one is mind-blowing. Has purchased a historic building. It's located about 650 feet from the White House. Well, joining us now to talk about all of this is the great Asia expert Gordon Chang. His Twitter is Gordon G. Chang. Gordon, how could this be? I mean, what, does he just need binoculars to look into the Oval Office?
15: Well, he certainly has a line of sight to the White House compound and to the Treasury building, and it is very close. And the issue here is, this guy's a sniper, by the way, sniper training. The issue here, though, is not so much a China one. It's an American one. The question, Rita, is how did the Secret Service, the FBI, and the CIA not know about this? And why did they let this go forward? So this is a real failure on our part. And that's really where I see we should be thinking.
0: You know, that's a really stunning statement, Craig Eaton.
7: You know, what's even more disconcerting is, if there's a piece of real estate contiguous and so close to the White House, why isn't the federal government buying it?
15: Yes, that's a great question. And the federal government has bought a lot of the properties to, for instance, the north side of the White House, which is where this is. But nonetheless, we can't buy everything, but we certainly can prohibit hostile foreign governments and their nationals from buying property, especially someone who is linked to the Chinese regime and, as I mentioned, had sniper training. So there's so many things that we need to ask. You know, one would almost think that we wanted this guy to buy it because he's part of some U.S. operation. I don't know. But that's the only plausible explanation I can come up, which is, you know, at least why we would allow this to go forward.
0: And, you know, Gordon, it makes me wonder, I'm looking at the guys here, it makes me wonder how many other properties are like this that maybe, I've been spent a lot of time in Washington. There's a lot of buildings around there. Could they be littered with former snipers?
15: Well, sure. And, you know, we have rules, for instance, about who can buy property around the Pentagon. We need to broaden those rules out for military bases, other sensitive sites, and, of course, locations like the White House. So there needs to be a whole reassessment of this. And by the way, this whole area, we started looking at this when the Chinese company Fufeng wanted to buy a piece of property 12 miles from Grand Forks Air Force Base, which at the time was not a prohibited type of transaction. They had to increase the scope of the rules, but obviously not enough.
0: Yeah, that is stunning. Judge Weinberg.
5: So, Gordon, talking about geography and real estate, you had a great column in Gatestone today having to do with the Chinese and the Russians getting together to try to gobble up the Arctic. And what are we doing about it?
15: We're doing very, very little. I mean, kudos to the Trump administration because they've authorized the construction of icebreakers. But, you know, that's a long-term project. And by the way, the U.S. Navy has no base in Alaska, and that means we don't have fixed facilities to guard a very long coastline. And the Canadians have got an even bigger coastline than we do. You know, as President Trump, you know, has joked about, these guys only have dog sleds. And actually, that's true. You know, Canada's northern defense grouping, it's basically native Canadians, Indians, Inuits, with dog sleds and basically some scooters.
0: Oh my goodness! Wait! So they've got the dog sleds, and then we're dealing with the Russians and Chinese buying a property nearby.
15: Yeah, the Russians and the Chinese have, especially since 2024, engaged in some groundbreaking military exercises. So, for instance, last year, a Chinese sub for the first time went under the Arctic ice cap. The reason why this is important, Rita, is because Chinese ballistic missile submarines could hide there and fire intercontinental ballistic missiles against the United States from, you know, just a few miles from Canadian and Alaskan shoreline.
0: Wow. You know, before we let you go, Gordon Chang, you probably saw this, that Eric Swalwell, it turns out, it just came out in these declassified files. The FBI was told by Swalwell, according to the records, that, yes, he did have an affair with a Chinese spy, this Fang Fang. He denied it publicly, but in the files, it says, yes, he did do it. And now you have to wonder, he was head of the House Intel, or on the House Intel Committee. He was a member at the time.
5: And he's protected by Pelosi.
0: Yeah, Pelosi.
5: Totally protected by Pelosi.
0: Right. In fact, we had Kevin McCarthy, the former Speaker, on, who kept begging Pelosi, kick him off.
5: And to his credit, when Kevin became Speaker, he knocked him off that committee.
0: Yes, but he couldn't until then. She kept him on.
5: So she protected him.
0: Right. So knowing there was a Chinese spy. So how pervasive is this, Gordon Chang?
15: It's got to be extremely pervasive, because you got to remember that the Ministry of State Security first contacted Swalwell, not when he was on the House Intel Committee, which obviously he'd be of great benefit for China, but they first contacted him when he was on the City Council of Dublin City, California. And by the way, it's much worse than we first thought, because we learned that there was a scheme for illegal Chinese contributions to go into Swalwell's coffers in return for China placing interns in his office.
5: And this is the man who would be governor. Gordon, this is the man who would have been governor of California, but for.
0: Yeah, thank goodness. Wow. Thank goodness. Thank goodness the lid was blown on that. And it makes you wonder how many others. Because didn't Dianne Feinstein had a chauffeur?
5: That's right.
0: Right. Wow. Gordon, thank you. We always love having you here on the show. And boy, that's mind-blowing about the guy with sniper training. That is so scary. Gordon, thank you so much, Gordon.
15: Thanks, guys.
0: Thank you. Stay safe. Thank you. You too. Wow. So, guys, what do we all stand for?
16: Truth, justice, and the American way.
0: God bless America.
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17: This is the Arthur Idala Power Hour with quintessential New Yorker attorney Arthur Idala, New York's go-to lawyer. He's here to share his stories from in the courtroom and around the city, with interviews from high-profile guests and everyday folks calling in to talk about everything from politics, lifestyle, health and wellness, and more. And now your host, making the case for the city he loves, attorney Arthur Idala.
19: Right, it is 6:10 p.m. and it is a Tuesday night. It would be my grandmother's. Oh boy, I'm not good at this. She was born in 1910, Mary Piazza. So that should be easy, right? So in 2010, she was 100. So she'd be what, 116 right now? Is that correct? Something like that. Yes, she'd be 116. Before I start talking serious, well, this is serious. My grandmother, Mary Favia Piazza, her mom and dad were Fortunata and Giacchino, were from Bologneta, which is a little town about 20, depending on traffic, 15 or 20 minutes south of Palermo. But back in the day, before the automobile, and you were riding on a horse, a mule, or a donkey, one day I'll have my father on to explain how you create a mule, you know, that was a decent distance. And then she married Frank Piazza, who was further south from La Carafriddi, which is a bigger town on the road from Palermo to Agrigento, heading straight south. But my grandmother, probably of all four grandparents, I would have to say if she was the one I had the closest relationship with. I was very close with my grandfather, Artie Idala, but he was a guy. You know, my grandma, Mary, but everyone called her May, was, I lived with her. She was right down the block. She taught me how to cook. I mean, she really, really, she had a lot to do with raising me. I didn't have a babysitter. I did, for a little while, I had this woman, Carol, but I mean, that's when I was like I don't know, 6, 7, 8, something like that. I was with my grandmother all the time. And I celebrate her on a regular basis. I have a picture of her holding me as an infant that I keep prominent. It's an 8x10, which my father not only probably took, but developed because he had the dark room in my grandmother's house. And she's the one who, like, if anyone knows who Sebastian Maniscalco is, the comedian, he's just a couple of years younger than I, from Chicago, I'm from Brooklyn, but there's so many similarities. Like, it was her house that had the Entenmann's cake that, like, no one was allowed to eat because it was just for company. She was the one who, when her brother, Uncle Sal, would come with his friend, Mike Colonna, they would make the demi-tasse. It was, I mean, I know I'm taking a walk down memory lane before I get to, I think Bruce Blakeman's calling in. I know Joseph Hernandez is calling in, who's running for New York State Comptroller. I know Tom Harris is coming on. I know Jorge, one of our restaurateurs, is coming on. But I'm just taking a minute to talk about Mary Favia Piazza, who I call Titi. Don't ask. That was my nickname for her. But I lived with her until she passed away at the age of 86. It was a time when I was running for New York City Council. I was 29 years old. So, you know, when you are that close with someone until you're 29, they are a piece of your fabric. And, she is a big part of who I am today. Watching her, these are the memories I have. She was annoyed that they took off her soap operas during the congressional hearings regarding Watergate. Like, those are the things, you know, you remember as a kid. So, to my grandmother, who would, as I said, be, I think, 116 today, happy birthday, Dith. I'm sure you're looking down and guiding me. I just read, last night I did CNN Thursday night with, Laura Coates, who's excellent. Friday night with Anderson Cooper, who's excellent. And last night with Abby Phillip, who is just a very cool woman. And I just read that she just re-signed her contract to be on CNN. And one of the things that they will all be covering, probably right after Labor Day more intensively, is the governor's race here in the state of New York. Because, as you know, as I always say, when New York State sneezes, America catches a cold. The person who, I think has an excellent shot at being the next governor, not only because he's the better looking candidate, but he has an excellent track record. Ladies and gentlemen, Bruce Blakeman. How are you, sir?
16: I'm doing very well, Arthur. How are you?
19: Well, you gotta be flying high, Mr. Blakeman, because, you know, I was on Long Island on Friday when the President of the United States, came and campaigned for you or spoke on your behalf. And everyone around him. And I think the whole island of Long was excited about that taking place. Tell us a little bit about that.
16: Sure. Well, a few weeks ago, we were talking with the White House and we were talking about all kinds of law enforcement measures that we thought were important. And the president agreed with me that Kathy Hochul is the most pro-criminal governor in the United States of America. Everything she does is designed to make it easier for criminals to operate in our state. When is she going to pass a law? When is she going to do something that protects us? Raise the age, cashless bail, the HALT Act, all designed to make it easier for criminals. So he said, I heard you had some new facilities in New York, that you have this intelligence and training center. That's amazing that you have a training village that you built with a bank, a school, a house of worship, a train station, a gas station, houses that replicates a real live village, and that you're training there. And you are also training law enforcement officers from around the country there. He wanted to see our state-of-the-art facilities, and he wanted to honor the men and women of our police department, our fire department, our corrections officers, probation officers, deputy sheriffs. So he came to view our facilities and he held a rally for all of our law enforcement professionals. And I can tell you that, Arthur, they were so grateful. They were so excited to see the President of the United States back them, because in New York State, they don't have the backing of Governor Hochul. They don't have the backing of Zohran Mamdani. So they needed a little boost. They needed a little shot in the arm. So President Trump came in to honor all the men and women of law enforcement, not just on Long Island, but throughout the state and throughout the United States of America.
19: Well, County Executive Blakeman, let me just interrupt you 1 second. Alice, could you play that one cut by President Trump?
20: And Hochul and Mayor Mondami. We're against securing our border. They were against our massive tax cuts. They were against no tax on tips, no tax on overtime, and no tax on Social Security for our seniors. They were against all of that.
19: And it's interesting how only President Trump could call the mayor by that name and get such an ovation. This is, tell me how you're going to differentiate yourself on the campaign trail. Just, and I mean not the substance, but your style. Because Bruce Blakeman, you're a very gregarious, outgoing, friendly, warm individual, but you know, going from Montauk to Watertown, yeah, it's a big state. So how the voter is going to know what a great guy you really are?
16: Well, I'm speaking to you right now from Buffalo, so
19: there we go.
16: I couldn't be more far away from my hometown on Long Island, but you know, whatever part of the state I go to, Arthur, it doesn't matter whether it's New York City, Long Island, the Hudson Valley, the North Country, the Capital District, Western New York, the Southern Tier, everybody has the same story. They're miserable under Kathy Hochul. We are the most overtaxed state in the United States of America. People are choking on the taxes they have to pay, whether it's property taxes, income taxes, sales tax.
19: Congestion pricing.
16: Congestion pricing, which is another tax on the middle class. It's just terrible. And our electric bills are 70% higher than the national average. That's because Kathy Hochul approved 48 in 4 years. That's got to be some kind of record. 48 rate hikes. That's why our utility bills are so expensive. They need relief. The way to make it more affordable is to put more money in people's pockets, and then we can create good jobs. We can create jobs with better wages and better benefits. If people have more money in their pocket, they get to make choices on what they want to do with their money rather than have people in Albany like Kathy Hochul spend their money on illegal migrants. We've spent $8 billion of New Yorkers' tax money on people who aren't New Yorkers. They're not Americans. They come here to get free food, free transportation, free housing, and a free cell phone. And it's just, it's not right. And I'm going to end that on day one. We will not be a sanctuary state with me as governor.
19: Tell folks how great you've done as the executive of Nassau County.
16: Well, I cut a $150 million tax increase of my predecessor. Haven't raised taxes a penny in 4 years. Hired almost now 900 new law enforcement professionals. U.S. News and World Report says we're the safest county in America. And Niche Magazine said we're the most desirable place to live. I want to take all the things I did in Nassau County and apply it to the whole state. Whether you live in Brooklyn, whether you live in Queens, whether you live in Buffalo, I want to make your lives more affordable by putting more money in your pocket, and I want safer communities. Kathy Hochul says she wants to do it. She's had 4.5 years. She's a miserable failure. People are unhappy, and they want a governor that will make them happy again. I will do the job. I will get us out of that death spiral that has us number 50 out of 50 states in Economic Outlook. What a disaster that is. I will change the course of this state, and people will be happy again. They'll have more money in their pocket, and they'll be safe at home.
19: So, County Executive Blakeman, I just have to ask, because people are asking me, people who want to support you, a Siena poll came out, and you know you're behind Kathy Hochul. Now it's months and months away, and in politics, a day is like a month. So why don't you just give us a quick pitch about how you're going to narrow the gap and eventually overcome it and become the next governor of the state of New York?
16: Well, the Siena poll has me 10 points down, but that poll has been consistently wrong. Kathy Hochul, through the state, funds that poll. So it's not one that you can believe. We have 7 or 8 polls that we've looked at that show us in a virtual dead heat. We're within the margin of error. So It's neck and neck. Kathy Hochul is spending millions and millions of dollars every month attacking me. It's not sticking because people know my record of achievement. They know her record of failure. So we're going to win this race with the support of the people. And the best thing about it, Arthur, is every single day, not a day goes by that a Democrat doesn't come up to me and say, I'm a lifelong Democrat. I've never voted Republican before. I'm voting for you. My party is nuts.
19: Well, unfortunately, you know, and I, you know, my mom's 86. I should be 86. I don't want to age her too much. You know, she's still that old school Democrat, you know, from going back to FDR. And, you know, she's just about to wrap her brain around the fact that, like, you know, Andrew Cuomo is now a conservative when it comes to, you know, where the Democrats used to be and where they are now and the progressives and all of that. Well, Bruce,
16: well, let me tell you something you should tell your mother, okay? This is not the party of Daniel Patrick Moynihan. This is not the party of Hugh Carey. This is not the party of JFK. This is not the party of Mario Cuomo. This is a party now of ultra left-wing anti-Americans. It's a small part of the Democratic Party, but they control the party now through the primary process. So you tell your mom

0: Yeah.
1: Arthur, we're going to win this thing because in her home county, I'm beating her badly.
0: Well, that's so, where you are now. Is that where you are now?
1: That's where I am now. So we're going to win this thing, and we're going to save our state. Hey, I'd love to talk to you some more, but I got to jump on a plane.
0: All right. Bruce Blakeman, thank you so much for finding all this time. I really thank you, buddy. Keep up the good work, and just say hello to Buffalo for me.
1: Will do.
0: Thanks so much. That's Bruce Blakeman. He squeezed us in, and I appreciate it. And, Joni, thank you for making that happen. He was supposed to be on for 10 minutes, and he was on for 15. So we did okay. Look, he is on fire, and Long Island was on fire, and you know, look, we don't really know what direction this is going in. I mean, Governor Pataki was the last Republican. Anyone who listened to the show on Friday when we had Hank and Frank on, you know, as badly as Trump, President Trump, did in the last election in the five boroughs, if Bruce Blakeman gets the exact same thing, he would win, as long as he, you know, he holds the rest of the state. The real question is, will the people in Queens, who came out very heavily for President Donald Trump, will they come out for Bruce Blakeman? Will he got some crazy percent in the Bronx, where my client Chef G campaigned for him. Will those people come out? You know, a presidential election is where, you know, people pour out. But a governor's election, it's less, and it keeps getting less and less. We're going to have on next someone who's running for New York State Comptroller against our friend Tom DiNapoli. But we give everybody, you know, the airtime that they request. That's Joseph Hernandez. But even less people will vote there. And, you know, I heard my dad speaking this weekend, and he was really ragging on people who don't vote. And for this 88-year-old veteran, he is so focused on voting no matter what. He's walking with a cane. He's hard to get up and down the steps. But he makes sure he votes for the littlest election, even if there's one person on the ballot. And I will tell you, this whole country would be different if everyone felt like that and acted like that. Now, he doesn't feel it. He does it. He makes sure he goes out and votes all the time. So I think really the issue here for Bruce Blakeman, who's in a overwhelmingly Democratic, you know, state, meaning people who are registered Democrats, for him to win, he's got to pull that Donald Trump vote out. And I know that sounds crazy because Donald Trump didn't win the state, but I think Bruce Blakeman has a different appeal. He's very, very popular in Nassau and Suffolk. He's very, very, charismatic. He's very, he looks very good. He plays the part of a politician pretty well. And, he's raising the money. Yeah. I mean, we are going to get folks. We're going to get inundated with ads between Governor Hochul and Bruce Blakeman. I mean, the one thing, if I'm going to be candid about this, and I was going to talk to Bruce, right this second, and I could be wrong, but I don't think crime is the biggest issue. He's leaning heavily into the crime thing. But if you listen and you believe Commissioner Tisch's statistics, which I do, we're doing okay on crime. I mean, 3 years ago it was different, but things have definitely settled down. So, I mean, he's the one right behind it is the affordability issue, and that is something that's everywhere. I mean, everywhere. Forget about it. I can't even tell you the sticker shock that I get when I go into some of these stores or bars or restaurants. So it was great to have Bruce Blakeman on, and I'm expecting him to be on often. We're going to have Joseph Hernandez on. Before we go to Joseph Hernandez and take a break, I just want to take a couple minutes to just talk about last night and being on CNN. And as I said, Joni just sent me an article that Abby Phillip, your dad, sent an article about Abby Phillip signing a contract, and so did Anderson Cooper and Caitlin Collins. So that's their primetime lineup. That's the 8 p.m., the 9 p.m., the 10 p.m., and I hope Laura Coates signs as well at 11 because she's very good. She

She's a lawyer. She's based out of Washington. But I really, really enjoy doing her show. I enjoy doing all of the shows. I was on with Laura on Thursday, Anderson on Friday, and Abby last night. Just so you know, they're all like very nice people. You may despise their politics, but one-on-one, they're very nice. Anderson's kind of quiet, but, you know, he always asks about my children, and he's always very cordial. I chit-chat a lot more with the two ladies. Abby is very, very pregnant. But, you know, it's always a challenge when you're on her show. And I say that in a positive way because you have all these people. And look, I'm supposed to play a role there, right? I'm not supposed to be the hard right, the hard left. I'm supposed to be the common sense down the middle guy. And Joan, I know you didn't watch last night, but they did something a little weird. So Trump called the guy who's running for Senate in, Georgia, right? I'm going to mess this up. Osen. You know, I'm not big on the national politics, but Trump called him Pee Wee Herman because he was ragging on Trump, and the guy does look a little bit like Pee Wee Herman, a little bit, right? So I said that on the air. And then the last segment had to do with reading questions that, like, the viewers put in. And one of, Joan, when you get the name, tell me. Ossoff, that's it. Yes, be right. So, thank you, Alex. So, Ossoff attacked Trump. Trump attacks him back. And Trump calls him Pee Wee Herman. And I was like, well, you know, that's not my kind of politics, name calling, but, you know, he does kind of look like Pee Wee Herman. And then at the end of the show, they go to the viewers' comments and they said, tell Arthur Idala, if Ossoff looks like Pee Wee Herman, then he looks like either Uncle Fester from the Addams Family or Mr. Clean. And I don't care about Mr. Clean. Yeah, Mr. Clean. I signed up for Mr. Clean. I don't think Abby was thrilled with her team for putting that question up there. On air, Abby defended me. She was like, I don't like that. I don't like that question. I don't like that statement, whatever. And then they came after me, like, are you mad at us? Are you upset? I was like, no, not at all. Are you kidding me? It's a ball joke. I've been dealing with ball jokes my whole life. That's it. Ruth Buzzy in the house. All right, it is 6:32, heading to 6:33. We just spoke to Bruce Blakeman, and now he was running as a Republican for governor. Now we're going to talk to Mr. Hernandez. He's running for a Republican for the New York State Comptroller seat. Then we're going to have Tom Harris, and we're going to have one of his restaurateurs, Jorge, joining us for Taste of Times Square on September 9th. It's an action-packed Tuesday night here on the Arthur Idala Power Hour. Don't go away.

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2: What a great Jimi Hendrix tune this is from 1969. The great Jimi Hendrix. I think I've heard Joe Piscopo play this song with his son Michael. Let me just see. This is before I bring on Joe Hernandez. Jimi Hendrix closes out Woodstock with an early morning performance of Hey Joe. The festival headliner was supposed to play the previous night, but when it ran long, he ended up taking the stage on a Monday morning. His set includes the scorching rendition of the Star Spangled Banner. Thank you for that, my friend Alex. I appreciate it.
5: Oh, of course. You know, we love Jimi Hendrix around these halls of 970, so.
2: Oh, yeah. And Joni, actually, Joni was there. She was a teenager at Woodstock, dancing in the mud that day. Okay. She went to the 25-year reunion. All right. It is a Tuesday night. And before we get to Times Square Tuesday, let's talk to Joseph Hernandez. He has been on this show before. He is currently a candidate for the New York State comptroller's position on the Republican and conservative lines. Welcome back, Mr. Hernandez.
6: Thank you for the invitation. I appreciate it. You were dedicating that song to me.
2: Well, I think we were. I think the only reason why it was played is because your name is Joe. All right, Joseph. You were on this show last year when you ran for mayor. And boy, I personally wish you would have won, but
6: I was gonna say, don't you guys wish I was the mayor?
2: Yeah. Listen, I can't believe how many people have come up to me and wish Bill de Blasio was the mayor again. People who never thought those words would be uttered from their mouth. I miss Bill de Blasio, who I saw last night actually in the hallway at CNN. So, first of all, talk to me a little bit since I have you, Mr. Hernandez. What was it like? You ran in the Republican primary in 2025 against the Red Beret, Curtis Sliwa. And what was that experience like for you?
6: No, I actually was an independent in that race.
2: Oh, you were. I apologize.
6: I'm
2: sorry. You were in one of the debates and on stage with them. That's what my recollection is.
6: I ran as an independent. I actually entered the race kind of late in the process. I've been a Republican. I would argue a census Republican, a New York Republican, a Reagan Republican, I would argue, my whole life. And so I wanted to enter the race, that particular race, to really highlight the importance of having somebody who had been through socialism and communism. And, of course, I didn't win that race, unfortunately. And here I am running for comptroller. I was asked to really... throw my hat in the ring again and run to fight this crazy ideology that's taken over America. Now, this is very dangerous. This PSA, socialistic, you know, collectivism, you know, anti-free market, anti-capitalism is a real issue. It's a real cancer in America, and we have to fight against it. And, you know, I said, okay, fine, I'll take some time off from our work and do what I can to highlight the importance and the greatness of America and highlight the importance of a free market and a free society. And that's what I'm doing again. So
2: Joseph Hernandez, when you're not a candidate for either mayor or New York State comptroller, what do you do? Tell us a little bit about your background.
6: Yeah, I'm actually an investor on Wall Street. I started my career as a scientist. Actually, I'm a molecular biologist by training. I have 3 degrees from the University of Florida. Then I went to Yale and Oxford and really did a career in the pharmaceutical scientific side of the equation. You know, I've been involved with companies that developed the test for human papillomavirus, the test for thyroid cancer. You know, we launched we brought public the first oral testosterone drug. So I've been in the healthcare arena for really long part of my life. And, you know, I built 12 companies. I brought five of those public. I had been an investor, and I believe in America. I believe, you know, I was a kid that came here at the age of seven. My father was a political prisoner in Cuba. I washed dishes. My mom cleaned houses. You know, we came from the very bottom. And, you know, America gave me an opportunity to dream, to achieve. And I am just trying to pay back that great debt that I have to this country. And, you know, that's really what I do. I'm an investor. That would be my care.
2: Well, I would guess that would suit the skill set of being the New York State Comptroller, because basically, and you will correct me if I'm wrong, Mr. Hernandez, your role there is to keep your eye on people's pensions funds and the state's money, correct?
6: Absolutely. I mean, it's got two primary functions. One is to audit the power of the art, to make sure that, you know, taxpayer dollars are going where they're supposed to be, that there's no fraud and abuse in the system. And if there is fraud and abuse, to refer it to for prosecution. So there's kind of an oversight role there. It is really to keep the system honest. That's really what the role entails. So, you know, obviously, you know, my companies, we raise public capital, we raise private investor capital. You know, we have audits. We have to make sure that the dollars go where they're supposed to be. That's the skill set that is necessary for the role of the office. But also the secondary, equally important, is managing the $310 billion pension fund, which is one of the largest pools of capital in the nation, and ensuring that that gets deployed with the fiduciary responsibility in mind, to ensure that we protect it for the pensioners, the people that have sacrificed their lives to the state. And so that role is very important. You are the sole trustee of that fund, to make sure that it gets invested appropriately, so that the taxpayers don't have to make up the difference if there's not enough money to pay out the pensioners.
2: So what is the state of affairs now?
6: Well, the state of affairs, as it relates to the audit component of that role, is that we have a crazy budget. I mean, I'm sure you heard about this $277 billion budget, which, by the way, if we were a nation, we would be like number 13th in expenditures. I mean, we don't even have a Navy or an Air Force, and we're spending more money than Israel, than Greece, than Poland. And we're spending more money than most NATO countries from a budget perspective. And we have massive fraud and abuse in the system. And we haven't really done thorough audits on things like Medicaid and MTA, you know, the areas of our government that consume so much money, and we just keep throwing money at them without any real oversight. And unfortunately, that leads to fraud and abuse, and that's what we're seeing in the system. I intend to change that day one. We're going to be incredibly aggressive about fraud and abuse. We're going to hire a complete team that I call the fraud strike team. And these are going to be ninjas, effectively financial and auditing ninjas, that are going to go in and make sure that we know where every dollar is, where every dollar should be, and where, if it is in a place that it's not going to be, people are going to get prosecuted. And that's going to be a very big focus of the first few months of my role as comptroller. And, you know, I think that that's an important role. That's an important requirement. And that's so many experience I have. Of course, on the investing side, you know, we have a lot of experience in investing. We invest in the next generation of technologies like artificial intelligence, advanced robotics, space, data centers, from a technology perspective, not from a space perspective, but a technology perspective. We invest in things like energy. You know, the reality is the energy is going to be a very big issue moving forward, and especially in our state, because we kind of shortchanged the state with energy. We shut down our nuclear reactors. We didn't upgrade our, you know, our electrical grid. And then we buy energy from Pennsylvania that's digging the oil from the same shale that we sit on. So it's, you know, there's a lot of policies that have been executed on in the state, which have led us to a very bad situation. And look, the state is in a very bad situation. We're driving our tax base out. We're increasing our budgets. And by the way, the budget is, a lot of the things in our budget are fixed. They're in perpetuity. You can't really reverse them. It's not right. Like, you know, you can go,
2: I think there's only like 10. Yeah, I think it's only like 10 or 12% of the budget that's flexible. Joseph Hernandez, I'm running out of time. The election is in November, and you are on the Republican and conservative lines, correct?
6: Correct. Yeah, and I'm asking for support. Anybody that believes in my effort and my campaign, I think Republicans are going to win. I really believe it. We have immense momentum in upstate and western parts of New York. Even in New York City, people are just tired of what's going on. But visit my website, at hernandez4nyfr.com. A lot more information there. Contribute if you feel so inclined to do that. This, you know, obviously takes money to win a campaign, and I appreciate any support, and I appreciate thoughts and prayers, because we need them. We got to see this state. It's a Herculean effort, but we're going to pull it off.
2: All right. Thank you, Joseph Hernandez, candidate for New York State Comptroller on the Republican and conservative lines. Good luck out there. It's a big state. I know you got to bounce around all over the place, like our friend yes, Bruce indeed. Blakeman. So go enjoy yourself, Joseph.
6: Thank you, sir. I appreciate the opportunity. God bless. All right. Have a good afternoon.
2: My pleasure. God bless. All right. As we're listening to the Police Synchronicity, it's all 40-year-old tunes here. It's Arthur Idala. It's a Tuesday evening, and we get to talk to my friend, Tom Harris. You don't want to go away. I'm sure it's going to be riveting. We're going to talk about the taste of Times Square, and we'll talk to one of the restaurant general managers. We'll be right back.
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10: When George Washington accepted command of the Continental Army, Americans were fighting a king and determined not to replace one form of unchecked power with another. Washington understood the difference between authority and ownership. In 1775, he declared, "When we assume the soldier, we did not lay aside the citizen." Even as commander of America's army, Washington remembered that he remained one of the people and that the power entrusted to him was never his to keep. He did not fight to rule America. 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Washington's example gave the young nation something more than victory. It gave America a standard for leadership. Those who hold power must remain accountable to the people they serve. Because in a free nation, leadership is not ownership. It is a duty and a trust.
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11: With SRN News, I'm Keith Peters in Washington. As the primary season nears its end, attention turns to key states like Florida, Wyoming, California, and Alaska. Tuesday's primaries highlight Republican-led redistricting and battles between Democratic establishment and progressives. Scandal-plagued candidates and incumbents at risk add to the drama. These contests will shape the fiercely contested midterms this fall and offer a referendum on President Trump's second term. ABC has filed a lawsuit against the Trump administration's Federal Communications Commission, alleging violation of its First Amendment rights. Tuesday's lawsuit was a sharp escalation of the network's battle against what it sees as the administration's efforts to police its content. On Wall Street, the Dow down by 116 points, the S&P lower by 53. More details at SRNNews.com.
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12: You know you make me wanna kick my heels up and
13: 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We're back to the Arthur Idala Power Hour with New York City's preeminent trial attorney and quintessential New Yorker, attorney Arthur Idala.
2: All right. Well, we're shouting. Well, because we're joyful that Tom Harris is with us. But it's not just Tom Harris. 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T-A-S-T-E. 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And you'll be able to get a wristband at a discount, 20% off. And if you're lucky that night, you'll come over to the Idala Power Hour table, where we will be broadcasting from 6 p.m. to 8 p.m. And if you're very lucky, Tom Harris himself. I know, like, you wouldn't believe this is going to happen, and there will be security around him, but Tom Harris himself may either he'll take a selfie with you or autograph something, or maybe even share, like, a lobster roll with you. So you don't want to miss September 9th. It starts at 4 p.m. We'll be on the air from 6 to 8 p.m. Just so you know how committed I am to this, and I'm being sincere, I've been assigned a case in Albany on September the 9th at noon. I am confident we shall be done by 1 p.m., and then I will be zipping back down from Albany to Times Square to spend the evening not just with the great Tom Harris, but with all of the wonderful restaurants. I think there's 30-some-odd restaurants that are going to be participating. There will be music. There will be singing. And as our annual tradition, at 7:59, we will do a countdown like we do at Times Square. And Joni Pelzer will be jumping out of a cake and entertaining all of us with her version of singing New York, New York.
14: And I'm going to sing it at the top of my lungs just for you.
2: Tom Harris, are you ready for the September 9th bash?
15: I am so excited, Arthur. I can't wait. First off, it's great to be back on the show. It's been a while since I think I've been on with you between vacations and stuff. So we're thrilled. When you played Shout, I thought about my college career at St. Joseph's College in Brooklyn. So thank you for those memories. I didn't learn much, but I had a lot of fun. So
2: okay,
15: I gotta
2: go off script for a second. St. Joseph's College in Brooklyn.
15: Correct.
2: I don't know if I've ever known about that. I know about St. Francis College in Brooklyn. I know about Brooklyn College. Give me a little history about St. Joseph's, if you don't mind.
15: St. Joseph's College, now at St. Joseph's University on Clinton Avenue in Brooklyn. So it's right off DeKalb Avenue between DeKalb and Willoughby on Clinton. It's a great small Catholic school. When I went there, it had probably been only 15 or 20 years that they even allowed men in the school. It was used to be St. Joseph's College for Women. It is known for education. It is a fantastic, fantastic school in Brooklyn, and I'm still active with them to this day.
2: Another reason to love Brooklyn. Now, even though we love Brooklyn, we're talking about Times Square. And, Joni, we are highlighting a restaurant this evening of which you have eaten at and participated in.
14: And it is delicious. Tom, can you tell us about it? It is pronounced very differently than you think it is. It's Toalache. Am I correct, Jorge?
16: It's pretty close.
15: Pretty close, Joni.
14: Okay, Tom, you say it, Tom.
15: Toalache.
14: Yeah, okay, that was what I said.
15: No, you didn't. You said Toalache. Every letter you pronounce in order, even though it's and Mexican, we just pronounce it like in English. Toalache. Right, Jorge?
16: Yes, exactly. It's correct.
14: There you go. All right.
15: So
14: Tom,
15: we are so excited to have Jorge on. Jorge is from Mexico City. He's worked in other Mexican restaurants in New York City, but once he tasted Times Square and came to Toalache, there's no other for him. So he's worked at Toalache for 15 years, helped the company grow from one restaurant to 10, and he works with a fantastic chef, Julian Medina, that he's been coaching and mentoring and watching him grow. So tell us, Jorge, about Toalache, what we can expect when we go there, and if you know what we could expect you to have at Taste of Times Square on September 9th.
16: Sure. So as you said, I've been working with the company for 15 years, and I can tell you that before I even start working here, I love the food. Chef Julian is a great chef, and I always been following him everywhere. So for me, it's a pleasure to work with him at the restaurant. And Toalache has been open since 2007, so it's almost next year is going to be 20 years. And our plan since the beginning is the same. After almost two decades, we're proud that Toalache continue with being part of New York City, and our goal is the same as it started.
2: Let me ask you the most important question. If your cousin was coming to eat there from Mexico City, what would you tell him he's got to try at the restaurant that you love so much?
16: I mean, the whole restaurant is amazing, but I can tell you that we have different things like trofo quesadilla. We make quesadillas on a brick oven. We use fresh black truffles. and fresh Mexican ingredients. So that's one of the items. We also do ceviches.
14: Their ceviche is to die for. Literally.
16: Yeah, the ceviche. Ceviches are good. The chef does a little twist with using Japanese ingredients, so it's also really good. And if you go for main courses, definitely one of my favorite dishes, the cat, which is a miso tequila glazed black cat with hoshin-meji mushrooms, corn, chipotle black truffle butter. So things like that we have.
14: And their guacamole, Arthur, and margarita with the I have to have the margarita with the guacamole, but the guacamole is so good, and they have all different versions.
2: Well, here's the most important question. Will you be participating in a Taste of Times Square?
16: Yes, we will be part of it, yep.
14: And what are you going to serve?
15: That is fantastic. Tell Joni what you're going to serve.
14: Because I'm hungry right now, and I can't wait till September 9th.
16: I think our chef is preparing something different, something that's going to be like a grilled tacos with some, like, not really sure what is his surprise, but it's going to be something really amazing.
14: Yum.
15: Now, what Joni and I really want to know, but Joni is too polite to ask, when we go there, what should we drink? What's good to drink at the bar?
16: The margaritas are the best. Yep. We have from, like, regular margaritas to spicy to Mexican old-fashioned made with Mexican whiskey. So, yeah, definitely try the La Calle margarita, which is a cucumber and tequila. It's a little spicy.
14: Yes, really I've had that one a lot.
2: Tell me, before I let you go, tell me about your experience of being in the Broadway area, in the Times Square area, and what makes that area different than other places in the city where there are a ton of Mexican restaurants.
16: Yeah, I think what I love about this area is that it gives us a mix of people, like, you know, from New Yorkers, tourists, Broadway audience, and guests from all the world. Like, I have experienced some people like telling us that they've been the restaurant being recommended like in a taxi in London and stuff like that. So, and being in Broadway is great because we meet a lot of people from everywhere.
2: Beautiful. Yeah. All right, Tom Harris, did I cover all the bases? Is there anything else I need to talk about except telling people how they can get the discount for A Taste of Times Square?
15: Yeah, I was just going to remind people that, again, you can now buy tickets in advance for 20% off. 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So we're looking forward to seeing everyone out there. It's going to be an amazing, amazing night. You could stop by, see Arthur, see Joni, see me, the whole crew from AM 970 and from the Idala Power Hour.
2: There we go. All right. It's Arthur Idala. Thank you so much, Tom Harris. Thank you so much. I really appreciate you guys coming on, and I'm looking forward to seeing you all on September the 9th. I'm sure it's going to be a great time, Jorge. I really, really, really appreciate you jumping on with us.
16: Thank you so much.
2: All right. Okay, folks, it is time for me to... I'm heading to Bay Ridge, Brooklyn. It is, in life, there are two kinds of brothers. There's the ones that you're blood brothers, and then there's the ones who you've chosen or have become your brother through life. And we will be celebrating tonight at the Positano restaurant on 101st Street and 4th Avenue, not too far from Bay Ridge Mazda, an easy walk, at Positano restaurant. Douglas Habib Jabara.
14: You mean Raimondo?
2: Lovingly known as Raimondo, Retardo, Tardo, Jabara. He's got a lot of nicknames. Javert, he's played the Velveteen Rabbit. I've seen him in many, many productions. Real quick, Doug and I, went to Poly Prep together. He was a year ahead of me. And here's how life works. When we were in school, I was, as I said, I was a year below him. So my freshman year in Poly Prep and his sophomore year, we were in the show West Side Story. It was my favorite show that we did because I had zero pressure on me. I was Baby John. He was Arab. Think about it. Nowadays, they'd get in trouble. They made Jabara an Arab character. But we had so much fun. It was a very, very well done production. And at that time, Doug was going to be a doctor. He's going to be a doctor. He was in all the advanced placement classes. He was the top of his class. I don't think he was the valedictorian, but he was way up there. And one night during that production, see, Doug, they had a house in Pennsylvania. So he was able to get his driver's license at a very young age, like 15 or something like that. He had like a permit. So he drove me home one night and I made, I'm not going to say the mistake, but I said, Doug, you want to come upstairs real quick? And he said, sure. And that was 1982 and he never left. Did I say 83? No, it was 82. It was, March, I believe it was 1982. And Doug kind of grew up in my house. I mean, his parents' house was eight blocks away. But he was with us all the time. I mean, Christmas, New Year's, Easter, you know, he'd be with his family and then he'd come to us. We were like the late shift. And, Doug is really like a brother in terms of, I don't see him all the time. I don't talk to him every day. But, you know, when my dad fell, a year and a half ago and I was very concerned, Doug was the first person I called, literally. And here's the punchline. I was going to be the actor and he was going to be the professional. He was going to be the medical doctor. After getting accepted early admission to the University of Pennsylvania, which if I had applied there, I'd be indicted for fraud. He went through the University of Pennsylvania. He did a bunch of medical, physics, bio, chem, all this crazy stuff, you know, things I can't even spell the courses that he took. He just wasn't into it. He didn't have the passion, but he had the passion for the musical theater stuff that we did. And for the past 40 years, basically, Douglas has learned how to play the guitar, learned how to play the piano. He his voice is a fine tuned instrument, and he's just singing and singing and performing. And it's really been a thrill. I mean, I don't even know. Maybe 20 years ago, he performed on stage at Carnegie Hall, and I just started crying because of watching his progress. He helps younger people attain their dreams and their goals and gives them all kinds of lessons with their voice. So I am very excited. You know, I've been with Doug for his, like, 16th birthday, 18th birthday, 20th birthday, 21st, 30, 40, 50, and now 60. So I'm very excited. I'm sure there will be some singing tonight. My parents, God willing, will be there. His mom, Aunt Carol, will be there. Luke is going to be there. A bunch of his friends. It should be a great night. And to Douglas Habib Jabara, not only happy birthday, but thank you for being a great brother. Since 1982 to 2026 and beyond, I'm always there for you, and I know you're always there for me. All right, folks, it was a great show tonight. It was a little political, it was a little Times Square, and Alex, Joni, thank you for doing such a great job. We'll be back tomorrow, Wednesday, live and local on the Arthur Idala Power Hour.
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21: All right. Welcome in. It is Radio Night Live. She's Linda Perillo. I'm Kevin McCullough. And on Tuesdays, we generally speak about travel, and we'll get to a lot of that. There's some fun stuff going on in the nation's capital this weekend I'll tell you about coming up. And we've got some near misses at airports, and there's a new beach that's been rated as among the safest in the U.S., so there's a lot to get to. But, Linda, yesterday I was, I don't know why, I'm not exactly sure why this happened, but the rumor on the street was that I was in corporate meetings all day. And that's I think that was my wonderful producer's way of trying to just shield me from questions or people that were hunting me down or something. But
22: probably, yeah.
21: But there was nothing. I mean, I was on behalf of Salem Media of New York, meeting with people. It just happened to be on 18 separate course. Little small yeah. portions of land. And we were of trying course. To hit a ball into a hole. Actually, the Christian Cultural Center of New York yesterday held its 19th annual CCC golf charity outing, and it goes to a great, great cause that the church has been involved with there for a long time. And Pastor Eric Bernard and now Pastor Jamal Bernard welcoming a hundred and more golfers coming and doing their thing. And I was in a nice foursome. Mike and Brian from Fellowship Home Loans, one of our big sponsors, advertisers through the years here at Salem, New York, were in my foursome, and my buddy Lou Bassanese from the Fox Business Channel. And we scored on a scramble. It's not a great score. We did one over, but it was a fun day. And the weather was kind of misty in the morning, but by the time the shotgun started at noon, it was starting to dry out, and then we got even a little sunshine towards the end. So it was a nice day. But having said that, the biggest news headline that I saw yesterday was the one that kept coming across on alerts and stuff. It was the death of Hayden Panettiere. And I don't really know anything about her life. I know that she was a young woman on that Heroes show, and we kind of watched that when it first came out a little bit. I know she was on a couple of other things, too.
22: Nashville.
21: But anytime I see 36 years old, Linda, there's something in my heart that just sinks, because that is too young for anyone to be leaving us.
22: I know. And, you know, here's the thing where I think it gets even, it gets sadder and then it doesn't get sadder. And I you don't want to judge, right? But she had, first of all, she's from Rockland County. She's from Palisades, New York. She had a major addiction problem to the point where she gave up her kid to the baby daddy. Her fiance, I forget right
21: now. How long ago was that?
22: What his name is. Very early on. And she was actually just on an interview a couple months ago because she had written a book. Because they all write a book. And she was just saying she's got a very good relationship with her daughter now. And I'm like, okay, fine. But a mom shouldn't have to give up her child. Like, how bad off were you that you had to give up your child? So, you know, some people would applaud her and say, oh my God, she did the right thing for the child. Yes, and I understand that too. But how do you let it get to that point? Now, I would probably be completely flogged and burned at the stake by a psychiatrist or by a drug, addiction therapist, whatever they are. To say to me, you don't understand because you don't know what it's like to be on drugs. That is correct. I've never even smoked marijuana once in my life. I've taken nothing.
21: Yeah.
22: Okay. My body is completely virgin when it comes to that. I don't do anything, nothing, substance, barely drink. So I cannot understand what it is like to have an addiction. So I'm trying to have empathy for those that do. But in the end, the PS here is I guarantee you, I would bet wild money on that today, Kevin, that we're going to find out that she either OD'd or she committed suicide. More than likely OD'd. They found Narcan near her body. I think that's probably what went on there. I guess it's very easy to slip back. I met her once and the impression was zero favorable. I also met her while she was dating Mark Sanchez, which is going back.
21: That might have been the reason.
22: Years ago. And I said to myself later on, yeah, he's another prize, isn't he?
21: Oh, wow.
22: Yeah. So my impression wasn't favorable. And I hate to say, you know, you want to feel badly. And like you said, because they're young. Here's the other thing where I need to throw her some props and give her some sympathy, and her parents, because I always go back to the parents, Kevin. I always go back to the parents. I always feel badly for the parents. She was young, so her parents are relatively young. They lost their other child. So she had one sibling, a brother, to a very severe heart issue. And I think it was sudden that they didn't realize too. So that family, the parents have suffered. So my heart goes out to them for sure as parents. And that's the commentary there. You know, we are responsible, Kevin, for our own destiny to a point, right? There are things that the Lord puts their hands in that we cannot control. We will never be able to control what the Lord's plan is, right? But there are things where we can try to make ourselves better, to heal ourselves with the Lord's guidance.
21: Well, we certainly have a lot of stewardship over choices, and that's the point that you're getting at. And you know, it's my statement still holds true. At 36, it's a heartbreak. Even if it's all explainable, because it's so unnecessary. And we don't know. Like I was just reading some stories this morning. I still don't see a cause of death listed, which is kind of odd in that it would be now 48 hours or more with no trauma. Mm-hmm. And so it's, you got to think it's something internal, and an OD sounds like the most likely scenario, unless she had like a rare heart issue too that nobody knew about, and you know,
22: that nobody knew about.
21: Same thing happened as her brother. But I you know, it's this also brings up the issue of, and I've been around people that have wrestled with this a lot, and I don't really wrestle with this yet. I hope I don't have to. But if you have a young person, if you have a child who is talented and gifted and beautiful and has the ability to do the things that get them into the limelight early in life, I'm not always convinced that that's a great path to go.
22: There's a craving for the parent. They're superimposing themselves onto the kid.
21: It's like they're living there.
22: And that's the problem.
21: Yeah.
22: And they push and push and push. And there may be some resistance from the kid, but they're ignoring it.
21: Yeah.
22: You know, and that's, a parent has to take the kids, I'm going to say this very loosely and you'll understand what I'm saying. A parent has to follow the kid's path and the kid's proclivity. And that's when you'll end up with a whole adult, right? You have to guide them along that path, but you can't push them to be something that you know, because you want it, or you want them famous, or you want them to make money. You know, maybe they want to be, you know, really boring and in a

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4: All right, welcome back. Kevin McCullough, glad to have you with us. Linda Perillo is also here. And if you have not yet done so, put onto your calendar September 1st, Mario's. And we're going, is it 2 to 5? Is it 3 to 7? What's the...
5: Kevin! I said to Christine the other day, what time should I get there? At 11:30? She's like, no, it's dinner. I'm like, oh, shoot.
4: Yeah, I'll have a definitive answer for you that in just a second, because I know somebody.
5: No, we do.
4: Stuff up on their Instagram. But the reason that I mentioned September the 1st is because we're going to tape 2 editions of Radio Night Live. We're going to tape the travel edition for that very night. And Linda and I will do that, and then we'll take a little break, and then Christine Nicholas and I will be back, and we will tape the Friday edition just a few minutes later. But the reason we're doing all of this is because we're at Arthur Avenue, and we're celebrating everything wonderful about Arthur Avenue on September the 1st, and we're doing it at a place called Mario's. And Linda, your family has great, great affection for the proprietors at Mario's. This was one of your dad's favorite places.
5: Yeah, we do. So Regina and Joe, Regina is our present owner, and Joe was her dad. So similar to, the Perillo legacy. And listen, there are so many eateries that have also been born on Arthur Avenue in the past 50 years. I hate to say how old I am, but I have seen a lot of them. And, you know, there's much more contemporary out there right now. There's much more woke. However, Mario's is a mainstay, right? It's a pillar of Arthur Avenue. And it just, I,

0: I put Mario's in the same category as like Dominic's. Like, I still would love to go to Dominic's. Like, if I go to Arthur Avenue, I don't need Fufu Italian. Give me slop. Give me chicken parm with a side.
1: Not that we're calling Dominic's or Mario's slop. We're not doing that.
0: No, I call it Italian slop, and I can, because that is like hearty Italian American. That's what you go to Arthur Avenue for, for the comfort food.
1: Yeah.
0: You know, that I wouldn't make at home probably for my family, but I do enjoy if I'm out. So Mario's goes back to the roots of Arthur Avenue dining. And my father loved Mario's. And he would order, and Kevin, repeat after me.
1: Okay.
0: Ready? Spiedini.
1: Spiedini.
0: Alla.
1: Alla.
0: Romana.
1: Romana.
0: Bravo!
1: Spiedini alla Romana.
0: Which, translation, is really over-fried mozzarella. So you take chunks of fresh mozzarella and put it between white Italian bread.
1: Oh my goodness.
0: Then you egg batter it, deep fry it, put it on a plate, and if you're really adventurous, anchovy sauce.
1: Okay.
0: Oh my God. That's all, right. All I care about when I go there.
1: Well, so here's the details. September 1st, Mario's Restaurant, that's at 2342 Arthur Avenue in
0: the Bronx. 5 to 7:30, Kev.
1: 5 to 7:30. And $50 per person will get you the following. You get a reserved seat for the broadcast, you get dinner, and you get an autographed book from Linda Perillo. Her brand new title, Your Payment Method Has Been Declined. So it's a wonderful, humorous, poignant, you know, convicting read of Linda's life growing up as a Perillo, and everything that that could entail, you can imagine, is in that story. But besides Linda and Christine and I, Peter Madonia is going to be there. He was part of the Bloomberg administration. He's also the bid president for Arthur Avenue. Danielle Oteri is going to be with us. Regina Migliucci, Delfino. She's famous, Regina. That's everybody. When you see her, Regina, that's who they're talking about. She's the proprietor at Mario's. And then Dominique Chianese, senior and junior. So if you knew him from The Sopranos, if you knew him from Boardwalk Empire, if you knew him from some of the other, you know, great stuff that he's done acting wise throughout the course of his career. And at 95, he's going to join us. And he will come, and he will. He guaranteed us last Friday on the show that he will come, and he will share a song with us, because that's what he's kind of well known for, is his tenor voice and singing. And he and his son Dominic Jr. are launching a podcast that same day nationwide. So it will give you a little sneak peek on that as well. But that's coming up September 1st, 5 o'clock at Mario's, 5 to 7:30. If you want to call ahead and get your reservation, that's probably a good idea, because we don't know what the space is going to be like. And for $50, again, you get the book, you get the dinner, and you get the broadcast. It's going to be a fun night. You don't want to miss it. So make plans to join us September 1st on Arthur Avenue at Mario's.
0: Mm-hmm. I am so looking forward to that.
1: It's going
0: to
1: be so much fun.
0: If I'm looking forward to seeing you, Kevin, be on the air with everybody, or the Spiedini. I don't know. I don't know what's calling my name more.
1: See, I'm on this cycle right now where I'm trying to stay in ketosis, so I can't have anything with bread in it. But other than that, I could eat that totally. Can they make it without the bread, or do you have to have the bread?
0: What are you asking for? Mozzarella?
1: Mozzarella deep fried. Deep fried mozzarella.
0: Stop.
1: With anchovy sauce.
0: There's a blob for you.
1: Yeah, there's a blob. All right. Well, anyway, that's going to be fun. Interesting. September 1st. Come and join us. It should be a lot of fun. There may be a fun thing to do this weekend in Washington, D.C. And I'm going to tell you about that.
0: I love Washington.
1: I'm going to tell you about that. And it has to do with 250, but it is a very different take on 250 than it has been before. And then I was just with someone yesterday on the golf course. By the way, we played Pine Hollow. I think someone was wondering where we had played Pine Hollow, which is a course that has hosted USGA events. Arnold Palmer had a PGA event that was held there. It's a beautiful course. it's a hard course. There are three par fives on that course that are over 550 yards long, and it's like you're just like, what? But that's why you play a best ball, because then you don't have to play your shot every time. And I did have, when you're playing on a foursome and you're playing best ball, all you want to do, if you're not the ringer on the team, you just want to get a couple of good shots that help the team score at some point in the game. Because then you're playing against all 18 foursomes that are in the tournament. And I think they doubled them up, so I think there were 32 foursomes. But a bunch of them were playing. The ladies all played ladies' tees. The men played men's tees. But we finished the first half at one over par. No, at two over par. And I thought, oh, we're gonna, you know, just be terrible. We came back and shot one under for the back nine. And so we were like at just one over for the overall day. But usually the winner, and it's always kind of suspicious, they're like, we shot 23 under par as a team. And you're like, okay, you're either all PGA players on one team or someone's not counting, because you can't get like 21 birdies on an 18-hole course. Like that doesn't, it's too many birdies for the holes. But you could still get that score. But all that being said, we had a great time. But I was talking with Brian Sheely from Fellowship Home Loans yesterday, and he said, Kev, we did something different for vacation this year. We went to Cape Cod. We'd never done Cape Cod before. And we've never done Cape Cod. We've done Martha's Vineyard, sort of, not luxury. We kind of camped on Martha's Vineyard, which was kind of fun. But he did Cape Cod, and it just got rated as among the safest beaches in the U.S. So we'll tell you about that coming up. And then also this big event going on in Washington, D.C. this weekend. Let's take a quick break. Be right back. It's Travel Night. Don't go anywhere.
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3: 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Here's Kevin McCullough.
1: All right, welcome back. She's Linda, I'm Kevin. And I was just mentioning in the last segment that if you have something that you're wanting to look forward to doing in this kind of two-week window of blank space between the end of summer and the start of school, this weekend, something very unusual is coming to Washington, D.C. In fact, they've never done this before in our nation's capital, but the inaugural Freedom 250 Grand Prix will be coming to Washington, D.C. It's an IndyCar Series 1.7-mile street circuit race.
0: That's interesting. Okay.
1: Going through the views of the Washington Monument, the U.S. Capitol.
0: Nice.
1: These open wheel race cars flashing past these ceremonial, you know, places in our nation's capital. Now, you think about the places where this style of racing has happened, Monaco, a lot of the European countries where you have these kind of really beautifully aesthetic cities that they run through and so forth. This will be the first time that something like this has been done in our nation's capital. But it's going to make it kind of interesting because they're saying, hey, celebration of 250 years of America. We're going to do this for the first time. It will take place on August 22nd and 23rd, which is this coming weekend. And the cars will reach speeds of up to 200 miles per hour.
0: Oh, no way.
1: On the streets of Washington, D.C. Now, obviously, they've got everything shut down. Everything's going to be closed up and so forth. But this is going to be really rather remarkable. And for people that like Grand Prix racing, they already love it you know, anyway. But to see, I don't know, Linda, I think it's kind of cool to see the White House and the Capitol and the Washington.
0: Oh, my God. Kind of things totally.
1: I think it's going to be so photographic in terms of like.
0: So who's racing, Kev?
1: These are professional Grand Prix IndyCar Series drivers. General admission is free, which is very rare at sporting events these days. So you can come and you can watch. But there's going to be 1.7 square miles of track, so you can park yourself around kind of, you know, your favorite location of where you want to be to see it. I think it's going to be something rather remarkable. They're going to have several races. The Federal Aviation Administration, by the way, is going to shut down flight operations at Reagan, and they're going to pause on Sunday. They're going to shut down on Saturday and Sunday from 10:15 in the morning till 1:15 in the afternoon, roughly the times that they're going to be, you know, doing the race.
0: Flight delays.
1: Yeah, no, that's, and so they're telling people, hey, if you're planning on flying in to D.C. this weekend, just be aware that during those hours, they're going to be shut down. But it's going to be, you know, American flags and historic retrospectives. And I'm sure that they're, whatever network is doing it is going to, you know, be promoting the history of racing in America and other things. I think it's just going to be a really cool kind of fun thing to observe.
0: Yeah, I that sounds so cool.
1: Are you a car enthusiast?
0: No, or
1: a
0: zero. Enthusiast at all? No, yeah, I think it's the most boring, ridiculous, redundant. It's so redundant that it's like you're on the edge of your seat. Why? Because someone got a blowout and they had to pull over to the pits. Like, is that what we're watching?
1: Especially the Daytona races, because those are just on the same track going round, round, and round, around. And there's like, it's literally an oval. So it's like, there's.
0: But this would be fun, right? Because you get to see the scenery, just like Monte Carlo, right? You get to see some scenery and you get to watch Circo di Monza, too, up in Italy, too. They do the same kind of thing. Yeah. And there is some scenery, but on the average, watching NASCAR, what are you watching NASCAR? Yeah. I can't, it's like watching a habit trail. Like, what do you,
1: yeah, and this is the, just to be clear, this is the IndyCar series, which means the wheels are the exposed and sits really low. It's like the Grand Prix.
0: You know what I think, Kev? Claustrophobia.
1: You asked about broadcast. So Saturday, they're just going to do a practice run. So anybody that shows up Saturday, you'll get to kind of just see them working on the, you know, P's and Q's. The broadcast, though, will start at 11:30 Eastern and air live on Fox. So Fox Sports will have it on your local Fox channel. But that, I think that's going to be cool to see the nation's capital hosting its first Grand Prix race.
0: Yeah, it is. I think that's really, really cool. So can we give credit to our president or no for this?
1: I have a feeling he probably had something to do with it. Like, as he did, you know, the WWF event on the White House lawn. Oh, like, he's doing all kinds of things just because, well, he's saying, hey, in the past, America always celebrated what they're doing. Here's some of the things we're doing today and, you know, bringing them. And why not? He cleaned up Washington. I don't know if you've been down there since he has been back in office, but we went through some of the worst parts of Washington, D.C. on our little trip down there last year. And it was so beautiful, pristine. No, not even a hint of crime. And what they've done to the city is just remarkable, and it's really beautiful. Yeah. But so if you're an IndyCar racing fan, check it out. Fox Sunday, 11:30 a.m. will begin the airing, but the first ever IndyCar Series race from our nation's capital. Just watch the Capitol and the Washington Monument, all those things just zoom by in the background. All right, when we come back, we've got some interesting things about Cape Cod. Don't go away.
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3: 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Here's Kevin McCullough.
1: Welcome back. She's Linda. I'm Kevin, and we're here having fun talking about travel. Now, when I said Cape Cod in the last segment, Linda, I heard you go, do you have
0: I love Cape Cod.
1: What is it about Cape Cod?
0: Well, I was there, but very, very long time ago. For some reason, I would love to go. I just feel like it's a very arduous task to get to Cape Cod. Like, you have to get there, get on the ferry, you're kind of removed. But, people that love Cape Cod love Cape Cod. I mean,
1: Isn't Cape Cod keep going back. Stateside, though? Isn't it on the mainland? Martha's Vineyard is offshore.
0: Yes, Martha's Vineyard is offshore. And yes, but Cape Cod, so you listen, but it's still, it's not that easy. I mean, it's like the horn.
1: You got to drive all the way through Connecticut and Rhode Island to get there. Yeah.
0: Right, exactly. So that's what I'm saying. But once you're out there and you're planted, people definitely love it. Admittedly, I don't know enough about it to opine here, really. However, I do know that once you love Cape Cod, you love Cape Cod, and you keep going back there. And people, even from New Jersey, have purchased homes. And, it is, speaking to this article that was in the Cape Cod Times, of course, it was the Cape Cod Times, it's very civilized. Not a lot of riffraff. And I think that's exactly what beckons tourists to go there, is the clientele, so to speak, that you do not find, Kevin, at Seaside Heights and the boardwalk in Jersey City.
1: And there's something to be said about this. The harder it is to get someplace, the lower the crime usually is. So
0: exactly, yeah.
1: Going back to Martha's Vineyard for a second, the year that we went there, and we were guests of some friends who have a little spot up there, but it's kind of an underdeveloped, like, it's a couple of rustic cabins, and it's an outdoor shower. Like, it's not super...
0: Not for Linda.
1: Yeah, it's not a super... But they have nice hot water. Like, the kind of amazing thing was, even though it was an outdoor shower with a stall around it and everything, then had really good hot water. So you kind of like, okay, that's good. If we can get hot water, I love hot water. But
0: most of us do.
1: To get up there, to get on a ferry, to get your car across the water, to get it loaded in, to do all of this stuff, it is, and you have to fight for those ferry passes, like in January when they make them available, because they go instant, and the ferries only carry X number of cars for the whole summer. Yep. And if you don't get a pass, you don't get a pass. And then you got to make sure they've got room for the return trip for when you need to get back. So it was kind of a trick to get up there. But I will say, you could literally leave everything unlocked, walk around Martha's Vineyard and not worry about anything, because there was nobody on the island that was going to be breaking into anything, or, like, zero crime, which is why, like, the Obamas and all these other people like to be there. Like, they have a degree of safety that's just built in because of the difficulty it is to get to.
0: Yes, and that makes sense. But you have to go and hunker down there, too. Yeah. You know what I mean? Like, I think most people go and they stay there for the summer. One of the issues that I have with these remote places, Kevin, that most people don't think about, and probably when I was younger, I didn't really give it much thought, is if I need to get to a hospital, if someone has an emergency, what's the plan? What is the protocol in these remote places to get anybody anywhere?
1: Well, it's very interesting you bring that up, because our oldest sons, James and Christian, were just walking. So they were not very old. And we went through the little, you know, houses that look like pieces of candy or mm-hmm. pastry or whatever. Like they're so colorful and everything. But we were walking along the sidewalk, and the girls got the boys out of the car. They wanted to walk a little, or out of the strollers. They wanted to walk. Mm. So I thought, I'm gonna film James taking his steps, you know, doing this. And I started backing up. You know, he's coming at me, and he got excited, and he lost his footing, and he smacked his face down on the thing. And we were about a quarter to a half mile from the car, and you know, he's got blood coming out the forehead.
0: Oh, Amy was freaking out.
1: I threw the phone down. Mm. I picked him up. I ran as hard as I could to the car. But there was a great hospital on Martha's Vineyard, and they took him in, and you know, we spent the next 4 hours sitting there waiting for stitches and stuff, but they got the bleeding stopped and everything worked out. But it was but yeah, we had to have that conversation, like what happens here. We didn't know,
0: yeah,
1: and our host didn't really know where the hospital was. They were like, you know, we've never had anybody go, so it was kind of a scary thing. But
0: so two things,
1: yeah,
0: I'm gonna, and one is gonna tag onto this, and then the other one is this. We do now, the Cape Cod Times, obviously what we're getting at here is that the safest beach is Cape Cod, right? Is yeah. Is in New York. Is there a special name for it?
1: Cape it Cod
0: National
1: two.
0: Seashore
1: U.S. Marconi beaches with lowest beach. Crime. Yeah.
0: Right. So what is it? What is the name of the beach, Kev?
1: It's Cape Cod National Seashore.
0: Okay. And number two was Marconi Beach. Now, at the bottom of this piece, they had the full rankings for the beaches with the highest crime. Okay.
1: How many Jersey beaches are included?
0: None.
1: Oh, wow.
0: None. The first one is North Jetty, Washington. Now, I'm assuming they're talking about Washington State, where, yes, oh, you can just do anything you want there. That's why. Number two, Folly Beach in South Carolina. Never heard of it. Good name, though. Newport
1: but
0: Beach
1: check this
0: in
1: out.
0: California.
1: Yeah, I was about
0: I'm
1: to
0: shocked,
1: say.
0: Surprised.
1: I was about to say, look at this. Newport Beach, number three. Santa Monica,
0: yeah,
1: number six. And Big
0: Santa
1: Sur,
0: Monica,
1: number nine. All California, yeah, beaches.
0: Yeah,
1: they're easy to get to.
0: Fruits and nuts, and they're easy to get to. Unfortunately, and they're beautiful. Here's the kicker.
1: Go to difficult beaches.
0: They are absolutely beautiful things. So listen, I think I want to have on the show as a guest, I was watching TV the other day, speaking of hospitals and getting places, there is a company or two, I forget the name, when we go off air, I'm going to look, okay, that now will provide you can purchase a medical kit that contains broad spectrum antibiotics, medicines, and things for when you travel and you can't get to someone or get to a hospital. Now, P.S., the other side of that is, are you self-diagnosing is my question, or do you go on telemed with their telemed and let them tell you this is what you need,
1: right?
0: And use this from the box? But having traveled to Italy and abroad, and difficulty getting medicine if you need it, it's a great concept, and we want to get these guys on the show.
1: That'd be cool.
0: Anyway.
1: All right.
0: Yeah.
1: Stay with us. It's Travel Night. She's Linda. I'm Kevin. Don't go anywhere.
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8: Welcome back. Final few minutes of Travel Tuesday. She's Linda. I'm Kevin. And Linda, I don't think I've ever seen this before, but the New York Post reporting that two flights with the exact same flight number were trying to land at the same airport, and they nearly crashed into each other because they had the same flight number. And same, so the flight controller's saying, okay, American 2482, you have permission to land. And then he's hearing two voices come back and say, Roger that.
0: Yeah, and that's exactly what happened. And they said that audio. So both of these flights, they were both landing in Phoenix, okay? And they had the same call letters, AA2482, okay? And they realized that there were two of them in the air, and they were giving them the same coordinates to fly, the same coordinates. Coordinates to land, and now we've got a problem. Okay, so the air traffic control, and this is why, Kev, I said off air, this is why we cannot mess with air traffic control jobs. They need to be the creme de la creme, period. Okay, so they interviewed one of the air traffic controllers that said, I've been working air traffic for 25 years. I've never seen two identical, pretty much merge. Two aircraft, I'm sorry, pretty much merge with the same call sign. That's incredible, the controller said. And they managed to separate them so that they would not crash. Someone realized there's a dupe out there. And so P.S., I think really, again, it lies with whoever gave these two flights the same call letters. That's the problem. Yeah. It never should have happened. Right.
8: And it happened only 1 week late, because if this had been last week, my cousin pilot from Alaska Airlines would have been in town. I could have asked him, like, how does this happen? But you have to assume, you know, they're assigned their numbers either by the airline or by the takeoff destination.
0: By a computer.
8: And once it's in the system. Yeah. Well, they said that with, like, for Air Force One, when President Trump, you know, did the switcheroo and got onto the Air Force C-130 and they sent Air Force One, they didn't label the C-130 in the air. They labeled the Air Force One in the air, and then they kind of just gave the C-130 a different, even though technically it should have been Air Force One because that's where the president was at.
0: Right.
8: But that's also evading terrorists and missiles and stuff. So we give them a little grace on.
0: You're funny. Well, listen, just the PS on this, it said if both pilots thought the controller was telling them to fly at the same altitude as they headed toward each other, they might have collided. So it was crucial they knew which plane the controller was directing. So kudos to the pilots in this as well, but oh Lord, that's a story to bring home for the next 25 years at Christmas. They say that the most critical parts of flying really are 7 minutes after takeoff, right? Because you have to get up to your altitude, you have to avoid other planes, and 7 minutes before landing.
8: First 10 minutes up, last 10 minutes down.
0: Mm-hmm.
8: Everything else can almost be done on autopilot, but those 20 minutes are like the vital ones to the
0: makes you think.
8: All right, Linda, thank you. We'll see you in person on September 1st at Mario's. I'm looking forward to that. And we'll be back next week, friends.
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2: Summertime is the time we celebrate freedom and independence as a country. Life, liberty, the pursuit of happiness. And real Americans know that there is no liberty or pursuit of happiness without life. Life is the first thing. Preborn celebrates life every single day by providing ultrasounds for girls and women so they'll know the truth of what's happening in their bodies and they can make the best possible decision. When you provide ultrasounds, you double the chance she'll